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2: You just heard Christine say it there on the SportsCenter update, and we're going to talk about it. Kyler Murray is now the starting quarterback for the Minnesota Vikings. 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Amber and Ian here with you at Ian Fitz. ESPN is how you find him. At Amber W Sports is how you find me. If you came here to find a toe update before we talk about the Vikings, you came to the right place. If you missed last night.
3: So disgusting.
2: I'm having a bit of a toe problem. And so if you have a foot fetish, I ain't your gal right now. At least not for the next couple weeks.
3: Rex Ryan, do not check out Amber Wilson's
2: you
3: feet.
2: You said it, not me.
3: He embraces it. That's why I love a guy. Right?
2: My big toe has been problematic and ended up with a bit of an infection. I ended up having to have half my nail cut off by a podiatrist yesterday and shots and antibiotics. And Ian gave me advice to try to elevate my foot. So I did last night's radio show with my foot elevated for three quarters of the show after Ian's glorious advice, which I then found out Ian, too, does radio with his foot elevated because he has a bad foot.
3: Well, I've had 17 cuts on my right, two on my left, so I alternate. But the right one is the worst. You used to make fun of me when I used to say and tell you, the worst part of my day is when I wake up and I put my foot on the ground and I'm like, okay, how this is going to dictate how my day is going to go. Does it feel really good? Can I move it? Is it sore? Is it how much mobility do I have? Or is it just pain? I'm like, son of a, it's going to be a long damn day. And you used to laugh at me because this is your mode of transportation. This is it. This is all you got. Right. So now that you are having a
2: hobbled as well.
3: Yeah. But here's the thing, folks. She has an infected toe. There is not a woman that I know in my life that is more bougie, more highbrow, more, you know, hey, up here, you know, I got a ski chalet, multiple boats, whatever kind of person that gets infected. And it has her.
2: Well,
3: toe
2: I wasn't doing anything. I didn't go to a dirty nail salon or anything.
3: I don't care.
2: I had an issue.
3: It is comical to me that the person that is as highbrow as anybody that I've ever met in my life gets an infected toe.
2: Yeah. It's actually a side effect of another medication I'm on. This can happen. It's like a rare side effect where then you end up having problems
3: with
2: ingrown toenails
3: like
2: that create. Anyways, so long story short, I've got this issue. So last night, Ian, here's my update. Last night, I am trying to elevate this damn foot, and I cannot
3: sleep.
2: You got
3: pillows on the end.
2: I am in so much bleeping pain. I am waking up every hour like excruciating pain. So I'm just going and I'm finding more pillows, and I can barely walk on this damn thing. So every time I'm getting out of bed, it's like just stepping on hot coals and throbbing, and it's so bad. So then I'm just getting more and more pillows, and I'm trying to stack these pillows up. My dog, who sleeps at the foot of my bed, is very confused by this whole situation.
3: You just took my pillow, Mom.
2: And I can't get the covers right with now the stacked pillows. You know, I'm
3: put them on top of. Yeah, it's awful.
2: How does Ian do this? You know, and I'm trying to stack 15 pillows up to try to elevate my stupid foot. It was the worst night's sleep I've ever had. I was in so much pain. I took too much Tylenol. I know I did, because every few hours I'm trying to just get through the night, and here we are. But I think the antibiotics are starting to kick in. So I'm hopeful that tonight won't be more of the same. Although then my dog did step on my toe about 2 hours ago, and I let out the loudest scream anybody has ever heard.
3: So all these years of you laughing at me, I'm not going to laugh at you. I'm going to laugh with you. There is a difference. And I appreciate you taking my advice, because I guarantee you it helped. Because if you don't elevate that damn thing, I mean, it is, the throbbing would be 1 million times worse. I will caution you, lay off the Advil or the Tylenol.
2: Yeah.
3: because that will wreck your kidneys and your liver like no other.
2: I know. So I kept
3: back
2: thinking
3: off
2: that to
3: a little bit
2: too.
3: Back off.
2: Well, but, then I have both now, the Advil and the Tylenol, because I'm like, all right, if I have
3: well,
2: to,
3: then you
2: I'll
3: have to alternate
2: them.
3: And all that stuff.
2: Yeah.
3: It's still
2: like,
3: awful.
2: I'm, now
3: yeah,
2: I'm old, so I went and bought Advil today so I can make sure that I can alternate around 5 in the morning.
3: What am I doing right now?
2: I know you're covering your eyes around 5
3: God
2: in the morning.
3: Almighty.
2: I was so nauseous. I didn't know if I was nauseous from the pain or from the Tylenol.
3: No, it's all the meds you have in your belly.
2: Yeah. And I did get ice finally, and I numbed it to the point where I was able to fall asleep between 5 and 7.
3: Oh, my
2: and
3: God.
2: And that was it. That's the sleep that I got last night. So there you go. There you
3: Let
2: have
3: me tell
2: it.
3: You, your best friend, if it's legal where you are, mm-hmm. and medicinal.
2: Oh, my husband tried to give me that last night.
3: Marahuchi, yeah.
2: Legal
3: I'm
2: and medicinal.
3: You, that is, bam, you're out cold 7 hours, hard sleep,
2: yeah,
3: no pain,
2: like
3: you're good.
2: Yeah, I don't. I might be that desperate tonight. I never do. I never do any of that. Kyler Murray is sleeping well after the news today.
3: That is an awful segue.
2: I didn't know what to do. How do I get back to? How do I circle back
3: well,
2: to the Vikings from the
3: show
2: toe?
3: With your toe? So I mean, I was trying.
2: Kyler Murray's the starting quarterback of Minnesota. JJ McCarthy screwed. Chase Daniel at ESPN's NFL analyst was on NFL Live, and he talked about Kyler getting this job.
4: He's going to be playing under center probably more in his career than he ever has at Arizona. And I think that's a good thing with this timing offense with KOC, who's a McVay and Shanahan disciple. I do think they can get back to what they were doing with Kirk Cousins from a few years ago. And I think he just brings an aspect of, hey, he's been there. He's done it. Kyler's played like a top five quarterback for stretches in this league for a lot of times. Look, the inconsistency is there. But this is not surprising whatsoever. I mean, when he signed for the minimum deal in Minnesota, and Arizona's still paying his salary, to me, it makes a lot of sense. I do think he gives them the best chance to win right away.
3: Top five quarterback in this league?
2: I knew
3: league?
2: You were going to freak out
3: what
2: at that.
3: What the ever-loving hell, Chase?
2: Kyler Murray has had some really good moments in the NFL.
3: My brother coached him. I get it, man. He was at Arizona, and But top five quarterback?
2: He said for a period of time. I mean, we could have been talking about a two-game set. But Kyler has had some very good moments. He's had some very bad moments, and he's had a lot of injuries.
3: Amber,
2: and that's certainly a part of this story as well.
3: I'm not doubting that he's had great moments. He has. It's the film. How much dedication do you have to the craft? Like, you watch that piece with Reese Davis with Kurt Cignetti. You know what Kurt Cignetti's passion is? Have you seen that piece yet?
2: Mm-mm.
3: It's unbelievable. He goes, I don't play golf. I don't fish. I don't hunt. I watch film. That's it. That's my
2: sounds like a fun
3: dial
2: night.
3: Out. I watch film. You know who didn't watch film? Kyler Murray.
2: Right.
3: The punter at Arizona watched more film on their take-home iPad because, Kyler, they chart how much you are moving the screen and looking, and he had no idea. The punter watched more film than Kyler Murray
2: You don't
3: did.
2: Think that's an old story now, though?
3: I
2: we
3: hope
2: all know the story.
3: That's where I'm going with it. I hope that is beyond him. I hope that he has grown up and he's put down the damn joysticks and is now going and watching film.
2: He definitely has the arm talent. He has the legs. He's got superior talent to JJ McCarthy. That I think we already knew that, but that we certainly do know from this decision today.
3: Well, the moment he was signed, you and I talked about it. We said, Kyler's going to be the starting quarterback.
2: Yeah.
3: It's over. I mean, it's done.
2: Yeah, you don't bring him in.
3: By the way, I actually commend the Vikings for saying, you know what? He's getting the number one reps. There is no competition. We need him to get all the reps of the ones. Now it goes to, if you want to flip the script, to JJ McCarthy. So now you brought in a number one overall pick for bargain basement value in Kyler Murray.
2: Mm-hmm.
3: And we pray, if you're a Vikings fan, that he has found the dedication to the game and is actually watching film, not in the building, but at home, more than your punter is. Now you have JJ McCarthy, top 10 pick, immensely talented.
2: Yeah.
3: Has been banged up. I mean, the meniscus tear, the wrist, everything else. I mean,
2: it's definitely stunted his development.
3: If you're a team that had a high grade on J.J. McCarthy, and now that, Kyler Murray's been named the starter, I would be going and lowballing the Minnesota Vikings right now, but I would be pursuing J.J. McCarthy because he could be the next Baker Mayfield. He could be the next, Sam Darnold. This dude has immense talent.
2: Those guys had a lot more experience, though, than J.J. McCarthy. But you're right. I mean, he certainly was rated very highly for his talent as well coming out of college. So this is probably not the end of the road for J.J. McCarthy by any means. I don't know if it signals that the end of his time with the Minnesota Vikings is coming. Kyler Murray, not the most durable quarterback we've ever seen in the National Football League either.
3: But so they have Carson Wentz there.
2: Right, and they have Carson Wentz. So who the heck knows how this season's going to actually play out for the Vikings. But it'll be interesting to see Kyler Murray in that O'Connell offense. Coming up next here, we head to the Bayou. This is Amber and Ian on ESPN Radio.
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5: 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What?
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0: 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The New Orleans Saints.
2: This is Catherine Terrell covering the Saints. The Saints ended Kellen Moore's first season with some positive momentum thanks to a win streak and the play of then-rookie quarterback Tyler Shough, who took over for Spencer Rattler midway through last season. Now, as they enter the 2026 season, they're expecting that Shough takes a big step forward as the permanent starter in year two. But he's not going to have to do it alone. The Saints added pieces like guard David Edwards, tight end Noah Fant, wide receiver Jordan Tyson, and running back Travis Etienne. But it will likely be Shuck's play that determines whether the Saints get back to the playoffs for the first time since the Drew Brees era. With the NFC South seemingly wide open, they're hoping all their offseason moves pay off.
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3: We are in the midst of our ESPN Radio Two-A-Days. The New Orleans Saints are on the clock, so let's go out to New Orleans. Mike Haas, Saints play-by-play broadcaster, kind enough to hop on with us. And Mike, we appreciate it. Just last year when we were right at this time of year, the Saints probably had the most uncertain quarterback position in the entire NFC South. And now, a year later, they probably have the most certain quarterback position in the NFC South, certainly the most hopeful one. So what has it looked like in camp now that this is truly Tyler's team?
4: Well, I think that's the biggest difference. I mean, last year at this time, we were charting every day. Tyler versus Spencer. Who did what? 7 of 8, 8 of 9, right? It was just a everyday battle. So this offseason, Tyler, they go to Tulane and practice together. They go to San Diego with Drew. They have this offseason with his receivers. And so he comes to camp and OTAs and minicamp, and he's directing traffic. I mean, it's a different field, different person, different offense. So a year in some cases might not make a big difference. But for Tyler Shough and what he's done this offseason and how he's kind of capitalized on how this team finished, man, night and day.
5: You mentioned Drew there, that being Drew Brees. Well, you know, and Drew acknowledged that at his Hall of Fame speech. What has Drew meant to the mentorship, not just of Tyler Shough, but his attachment still to this entire, not just team, but franchise?
4: How about city? How about region? How about state?
5: Come on with it, man.
4: I'm not really sure where the Drew boundaries end. A lot of these guys were still young, right, when the Saints won in the 2009-2010. They were kids watching Drew or, you know, playing the Drew on the video game. So he's such a role model for the players. When they were out in San Diego, Drew was there, and the players were like, gosh, there he is. And Tyler's like, dude, he's going to talk to us. Relax. We're with him. So what he did in 2006 from a city standpoint, post-Katrina, come in here, plant his stick in the ground and say, we're here. We're going to have a family here. We're part of this. Was as important as the 2006 NFC Championship season, which was amazing.
5: That to me, Mike, to my mom, and because we lost our farm in Katrina on the North Shore, the 06 team meant probably more to my family than the 09 Super Bowl. Does that make sense?
4: Nope. 100%. I say that all the time. Now, people that aren't from here and didn't go through Katrina don't understand that. But 06, after Katrina opening that Superdome, which, by the way, they were already 2-0. They'd gone on the road, beat Cleveland, played terrible, and then they went on the road in Green Bay, got way behind and came back. Those are two things the Saints didn't do. So that 06 season, that was, I mean, you didn't miss a game. That was so emotional. And so you can't say it was bigger than the Super Bowl, but that season was more important to this area.
5: Yep.
4: As important, let's go with that, as important as winning the Super Bowl.
3: Saints play-by-play broadcaster Mike Haas joining us here on Amber and Ian. Year two of Kellen Moore. Mike, have you noticed any differences in his second year so far?
4: Not really. I mean, Kelly, he's a lot more. I mean, again, he was Super Bowl he was a latecomer to this whole process for his first year. He's pretty cut and dry. He's very efficient. If I played you his press conference from last year in training camp and played you today's, you couldn't tell the difference. He's pretty, you know, efficient, solid, you know, uses as few words as possible and moves on. But he's a super nice guy. He's been great. I think he's just more comfortable, right? He's more comfortable. His coaches are here. They've had a whole year together. And I think the fact that a lot of the coaches had opportunities to go elsewhere and decided to stay, they've had a lot of stability on this team and in the coaching staff, and I think that's been wise. But Kellen, he's pretty status quo. You're not gonna, there's no highs, and it's not a roller coaster with Kellen.
5: Yeah, he's the same guy from when he was with the Cowboys as a backup quarterback to, you know, quarterback coach to OC to winning a title in Philly to now being the head coach of the, you know, what my mom calls the Beloveds, right? Joining us here on ESPN Radio, Mike Haas. Hey, Mike, you're around this team day in, day out. So as we turn you loose, what is different about this team? Because a lot of people are saying, hey, man, watch out. They are a contender in that division in the NFC South, even with Baker Mayfield and the Bucks and what Carolina is doing on the come. You know, Atlanta, who the hell knows? But what is different about this particular version of the New Orleans Saints?
4: I would say offensively it's weapons. Tyler Shuck won four of his last five, and he had guys playing wide receiver who are no longer in the league. He had running backs who were no longer in the league. It was brutal. He won four of his last five. So you bring in Travis Etienne from Jacksonville. Since he came in the league, he's had 23 explosive runs. Since 22, the same time he came in the league, the Saints team has had 23 explosive runs. Mm-hmm. So you bring that, you get Alvin back, so you got to get a ground game. You can't put all this on Tyler's shoulders. I think they know that, and I think they're in good position. Then you bring in Jordan Tyson. And quite frankly, the two other wide receivers, Barry Brown and Bryce Lance, have been kind of really surprised. And so he's got weapons. That's the biggest thing. They were able to win without weapons, and if they can offensive line can stay healthier, man, this offense has great potential. And defensively, I think they got, other than the young corners where you're just not 100% sure, they played good, but they don't have a ton of experience. But that front line, Chase Young, Carl Granderson, I think because of that, and because of who you brought in offensively from a weapon standpoint to surround Tyler so that he doesn't have to do it all, that's where the hope comes from. It's global, but it starts with Tyler, but there's people around him.
3: Yeah, certainly a more hopeful season for the New Orleans Saints fan this season. Mike Haas, Saints play-by-play. Thanks, Mike. We appreciate it.
4: Anytime. Have a good season.
3: I think it was a surprise to a lot of people that Tyler ended up being the guy there. Right. I mean, he looks the prototypical quarterback. He's got the size, but I don't think people are expecting Tyler Shuck to do what he did.
5: A lot of people didn't expect him to be a second round pick outside of Lewis Riddick and myself. I mean, that was the island. That was it. And we were ripped upside down and sideways, more so, obviously.
3: Meaning people thought he was going to be a later pick.
5: Yeah. Or not even worthy of being drafted.
3: Right.
5: I'm not kidding. And here he is, me. He shined in the second half of the season. And this is more Lewis than me, obviously, because he's on TV. You know, he's on the set. And, man, I'm telling you, in our draft room with Chris Carlin, Mike Tannenbaum, Jordan Reed, Max Starks, myself, when they picked Tyler Shuck, Tannenbaum was the first one to go, hey, kid's got something. He has the size, the arm. But also, yeah, that offensive line's intact. They drafted a great young weapon in Jordan Tyson.
3: Yep.
5: Watch out. Saints are a player in that division, the NFC South.
3: Got him help in the backfield. I like ETN. I think that this is a
5: and
3: team
5: on
3: the rise. Yeah, I don't expect them to be there this season, but I think that this is a team on the rise. And that's exactly what you want if you're a Saints fan. And I like Kellen Moore as well. Coming up next here, the King versus the Champs. This is Amber and Ian. You're checking us out on ESPN Radio.
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7: 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I mean, last year, they won 5 straight games to wrap the season to finish with a 9-8 record.
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14: I'm Christine Lisi. The Cubs, who hold the top NL wild card spot, have rallied from not one but 2 two-run deficits tonight. They lead the Nationals 5-3 top of the fifth. Pete Crow Armstrong has his 27th home run of the season. Pirates ace Paul Skeens, 2 runs, 5 hits, 4 strikeouts, 1 walk in 5 innings. Pittsburgh trails at Miami 2-0 top of the seventh. NL East leading Braves up 1-0 on the Mets, bottom five, on an Ozzie Albies solo home run off Nolan McLean. Red Sox on a 3-game losing streak, leading the Blue Jays 3-1 top of the fifth. Willy Abreu and Seidon Rafaela each with solo home runs. Mariners Yankees still no score top of the fourth. Ryan Weathers has given up just one hit tonight. Edgar Caro's up. The White Sox lead to 2-0 on the Reds with a solo home run. They are in the top of the fourth inning. Orioles 5, Twins 1 top of the third. Pete Alonso, Gunnar Henderson have each gone deep for Baltimore. Guardians 2, Tigers 1 top of the seventh. Kevin McGonigal Tigers 4, Guardians 2, top of the 7th. That is, Kevin McGonigal is 1-for-3 with 2 RBI and a run scored. Phillies and Cardinals scoreless in the top of the 6th. Philadelphia's Christopher Sanchez looking to win his 6th consecutive start. Later tonight, Dodgers lefty Blake Snell returns from a long stint on the injured list with an elbow injury versus the Royals. The plan is 5 innings, 75-80 pitches in his 2nd start of the season and 1st since May 9th. 5 months after signing a 1-year deal with the Vikings, Kyler Murray's been named their starting quarterback. He'd been the favorite to win the job since arriving in Minnesota.

0: top two teams from last season. You're listening to Amber and Ian. We're presented to you by Progressive Insurance. At Ian Fitz, ESPN is how you find him. At Amber W Sports is how you find me. We finally have the NBA schedule. They've been rolling it out, Ian. LeBron James, he chose his team. Adam Silver and the rest of the crew, they were able to finally go to work once LeBron got that decision out of the way. So let's talk about this schedule release. Michael C. Wright, ESPN NBA reporter, kind enough to give us some of his time. And Michael, thanks so much for hopping on with us. We get LeBron right out of the gate. Opening day, 76ers. They're in New York to take on the Knicks at 7 p.m. That is a juicy matchup. The NBA wanted to start this thing off with a bang, huh?
1: Yeah, they did. And I just can't wait to see how it sort of plays out, because obviously you've got LeBron James, 41 years old. I think he'll be playing in, like, what season is this for him?
2: 72nd.
0: Five?
1: That's what it feels like. No, 24, I think? Yeah, it's 24.
0: Yeah, 24, I think. I think you might be right, yeah.
1: But you got him playing along, like, Tyrese Maxey, VJ Edgecombe, Joel Embiid. I've actually seen, like, pictures and video of him over the summer. He looks really good, like, looks really thin and everything. So maybe LeBron inspired him to, you know, come correct to start this season. But I'm interested just to see how that plays out, because, like, I just don't know what the fit will be. And obviously LeBron James is a basketball savant. He is a guy that can fit in with any team, but you still want to see ultimately how it looks. And so to me, that's a great, great opening night. It'll be ring night for the Knicks. And obviously, you know, LeBron was spending, he spent a little time in New York over the summer. And so this is going to be a really fun matchup. And, you know, LeBron James in the Garden, you can't beat it. And as much as I hate covering games at Madison Square Garden, just for logistical reasons.
2: Oh, whoa!
1: Just for logistical reasons. But as much as I hate covering games there, you cannot beat the ambiance and the atmosphere of that place. It's a beautiful thing covering games there.
2: Michael, I was about to bow up. Yeah, but yeah.
0: I think LeBron's going to be living in New York, so he doesn't even have to go far.
2: There you go.
0: To get down.
1: That's right.
2: Hey, how much of this was, because when I saw it all lay out today, I'm going, yeah, this was easy. Don't screw it up. Don't overthink this. How much, when you saw it all play out where, you know, you've got LeBron and Knicks, right? And then you go fast forward to Christmas Day, you know, Spurs, Knicks, Heat, Celtics, yeah. Sixers, Lakers, OKC, T-Wolves.
0: So good.
2: Don't overthink it, right? Just put best on best in the storylines and let's go.
0: Lean into the drama.
2: How much were you relieved to see that they didn't overthink it, Michael?
1: No, I was 100% relieved, because I thought, okay, for instance, like I actually live in San Antonio, so I'm around the Spurs a lot.
2: Rosario's. Yeah, yeah. Rosario's. Come on, man.
1: So I was thinking, I don't even know if Rosario's is even open anymore. My wife and I were just talking about that the other day.
2: The original's still there. And, yeah, but anyway, go ahead.
1: Okay, anyway. Yeah, so I was thinking, okay, opening night, the Spurs got to be playing the Knicks. Like, I thought it would be like a rematch of the finals. But then I was 100% fine with them playing Oklahoma City to start the season out. Mm-hmm. I mean, because that is a budding rivalry. I know the Spurs sort of got the best of Oklahoma City last year. I think they beat them like three or four times over a span of 12 days. It was crazy last season. But budding rivalry between two young teams that are going to be good for a very long time. And so, hey, I was thinking either the Knicks or the Thunder for the Spurs, and it worked out perfectly. So that's going to be good. And even like that first game on the slate, I think that it's, what is it, Boston and the Pistons? It's Boston and Detroit in Boston. That's going to be a good game. I mean, Boston got beat in the first round. Pistons got beat in the conference semis. But, like, I want to see what Boston looks like sort of with this new group they got. I mean, it's Tatum, Paul George, Baylor Shireman, Mitchell Robinson, you know, Derek White. Like, it looks different without Jaylen Brown around. So I'm curious to see what that looks like. And then the Pistons are a team that sort of, I was surprised they got beat in the playoffs as early as they did, just based off how well they played throughout the regular season. Kay Cunningham sort of finally had

0: that breakout season where you thought, okay, this dude is in the MVP conversation. So you had all that, you got all that going on. So that's like all three games on opening night are going to be great. And then the Christmas game is going to be really great too. I mean, even that last one, Nuggets and Warriors. Now, at that point of the night, you will have eaten all your Christmas food. I don't know if you do ham, what you do. Like some people do prime rib, like, but you will have eaten all your good food and you'll be probably waking up from the food coma from earlier in the night. And then you can get up and watch that Nuggets and Warriors game. And that's going to be, I mean, that'll be a good game too. Just because you look at the Warriors' aging dynasty, Steph Curry is still Steph Curry, though, and I hope he, you know, gets his deal done here pretty soon. The Nuggets, they're sort of a team that you kind of worry about because they are under pressure to win right now. Like, you've got to win right now if you're the Denver Nuggets. And, you know, just they're just a few years removed from a championship. But Nikola Jokic, three-time MVP. Dude has not signed the contract extension with the Nuggets, and he's still got, like, 2 years, $121 million left on that deal, and he could opt out after next season. And the fact that he hasn't signed that thing, like, I know he says he wants to remain in Denver for his whole career, but if I'm a Nuggets fan, I'm a little bit worried. So I think
1: – hold on. Michael, worried about the big Greek guy over there overseas going, hey, man, we made him a – real
0: oh,
1: legit
0: yeah,
1: offer.
0: He came with the money.
1: He did.
0: He came, but he's like, hey, I'll buy you out, bro. Like, we will buy you out and then put another bag in your hand. No, that's a little scary. And so, you know, for a guy, like, right now, I'm not going to sit here and say I know Nikola Jokic very well, but just from what I've seen, just, you know, being around him, you know, covering the league and everything, he seems like a guy that can take it or leave it as far as the NBA goes.
2: Mm-hmm.
0: Like, you know what I mean? Like, he could go play in Europe and be just fine with that.
1: He loves harness racing.
0: Basketball. Exactly. The horse, you know, he can do the chariot racing, whatever he
1: harness.
0: Does. But I'm just
1: harness.
0: Saying.
1: Harness racing, Michael.
2: Same
1: harness.
2: Thing. I'm with Michael. Harness. I think it's chariot
1: yeah.
2: racing.
1: There you go.
0: Yeah, but I just feel like he can either take it or leave it. And, like, the money is the money. And I don't know, like, just like I said, just based off the things that I've seen, like, it would worry me a little bit, at least, if I'm a Nuggets fan. I mean, but at the same time, if I'm a Nuggets fan, I'm going to take my three-time MVP at his word. He said he wants to finish his career as a Denver Nugget, but he could be finishing his career basically this season. Who knows?
2: Yeah, I'm old enough to remember when Giannis said that he wanted to finish his career as a Milwaukee Buck as well. Michael C. Wright joining us here on Amber and Ian. December 11th, according to this schedule, is the NBA Cup Final. And here's why I bring that up, Michael, because last year, the NBA Cup Final was between the New York Knicks and the San Antonio Spurs. Those were also the two teams that the NBA Finals were between. So is it time that we put some real respect on the NBA Cup?
0: Oh, yeah, I definitely believe that's the case because right before that, Oklahoma City was in the NBA Cup Final.
2: Yeah.
0: Then they won a championship. So, I mean, I think we have recent history here. And the thing is, the thing about the Cup, and, you know, I've talked, like, when they first sort of announced that they were going to have the Cup, I talked to some league sources. They were like, look, man, it's the early part of the season, and we're just trying to get people to be more excited about these games. Because, you know, they're competing with the NFL at that point. And so, you know, I'm like, that sounds very gimmicky. But the thing is when you get all these guys out on the floor, competition, I don't care what the stakes are, competition almost always takes over.
1: Amen.
0: Like, at the end of the day, you still want to win the game. So the fact that you put NBA Cup as, like, the designation of the game, then it becomes bigger somehow. And I had a blast last year in Las Vegas at the NBA Cup tournament. I mean, it was great basketball. The venue was great. I mean, it was Las Vegas, but the setup was such that literally you could, like, walk across the street from the hotel and go right into the arena for the game.
1: That's
0: and then, like, you had, like, for us reporters that like to talk to people, you had all the access in the world. All those guys are just walking in and out. It wasn't all the security and all the barriers that you normally deal with covering NBA. And so it was great. It was great basketball. And you sort of saw, for instance, like the San Antonio Spurs, you saw them sort of come into their own. The lights sort of turned on for them. Like, they're at the NBA Cup tournament, but at that point in the San Antonio Spurs season, there were no expectations for them to go to the NBA Finals. They just wanted to be a top six seed and not have to play in the play-in tournament.
2: Mm-hmm.
0: And so as the competition sort of ratcheted up, you started to see those guys say, hey, we're playing for something here. Like, there was guys in the locker room, I think after they beat Oklahoma City in that first game in the tournament, these dudes were talking about cars they were going to buy, different guys on the team that didn't have cars, like they were younger players and stuff like that, like two-way guys. This is the car we're going to get you. Like, they were like, they sort of set it in their head, they want to win that tournament. And then
1: awesome.
0: Sort of progressively, as the season, you know, kind of went along, the goals got more and more lofty. And that's how the San Antonio Spurs ended up in the NBA Finals. And it was like, for me, you had a front seat sort of watching the evolution, watching these guys, these 19, 20, 21-year-old guys sort of mature right before your eyes over the course of a 82-game season, 83 for the San Antonio Spurs because they played in the Cup Final.
2: Yeah.
0: And so, yeah, I mean, so, like, to me, the Cup is sort of an indicator of what might be to come during the playoffs.
2: Yeah, it certainly is that, or certainly has been that so far. Michael C. Wright, ESPN NBA reporter. Michael, we appreciate it.
0: No problem. You guys have a good one.
2: The NBA did a heck of a job with this schedule. They really did.
1: But you know what's crazy?
2: There's so much juice to it.
1: You know what's nuts? Is that the NBA used to own a certain day, like college football used to own a certain day, and the NFL just comes in and says, you know what?
2: Trying to take it.
1: Oh, not trying.
2: That damn snake.
1: Did
2: the NFL.
1: They have done a
2: that
1: one
2: was sacred to the NBA. Well, let's talk about it.
1: Yeah.
2: It is the gift that keeps on giving. It is Christmas, but also with now the NBA and the NFL. We'll talk about it right here on ESPN Radio.
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0: Christmas Day used to be not just about Christmas, obviously, and the traditions of Christmas.
1: I love the bumper. Well done.
0: And Christianity, of course, and Jesus and all of that stuff. Okay, that's part of certainly Christmas Day and how it's defined for a lot of people. The other part of Christmas Day and how it was defined by some people was the NBA. And an NBA viewing party. A lot of people were tuned in to the Christmas Day games. And Ian, it always felt like that's when the NBA season really started. I know it starts in October. But because of football, the first couple months of the NBA season, we're paying loose attention, I think, to the NBA, which is why they brought in the NBA Cup and made early December that final for the NBA Cup. And heck, that thing has been successful, and it certainly has been determinative of who ends up going on to a finals or who ends up winning a final. So it's certainly interesting the way that that works out at the beginning of the season and seems to play out in a postseason as well. But we didn't really used to get invested in the NBA season until Christmas Day. And that's when the NBA would give us the juiciest matchups, the best matchups. None of that has changed, Ian. What has changed is that the NFL, that owns every other day on the calendar, said, move over, NBA. We're trying to steal this one, too.
1: Not trying. Did. Let's be honest. So
0: I mean, it's hard not to. Did you see that Hall of Fame game had more viewers?
1: Yeah.
0: Than any NHL game last season and any Major League Baseball game this season? It was a Hall of Fame game.
1: It's football.
0: It was kind of football.
1: You were laughing at me.
0: A little bit football.
1: And I'm going, look, man, I don't care what Carson Beck does. I don't know what Haynes King does. I'm expecting them to do this. One is a UDFA. One is a third-round pick, a quarterback. They should perform extraordinarily well against twos and threes and vanilla defenses. But it was all about the other guys, the UDFAs that nobody's talking about that I get into. And guess what? You laughed at me, and I'm not the only one. America was following their favorite college football players in the Hall of Fame game. Me, I'm not following my favorite college football players. I'm following guys that I think are going to make rosters that I really enjoyed and was impressed with when covering them in college.
0: I think America was just following football. I don't think it mattered who was throwing it or who was catching it or who was running it. It was just football.
1: That is probably 1 million more percent accurate. And guess what? So be it, because that's what the NFL has done. The NFL saw that back in the day, it was Mike Tirico, Kirk Herbstreit, right? And Holly Rowe or whomever's on the sidelines on Thursday Night Football. And it was, you know, Bama versus Miami. It was Georgia versus, you know, pick a squad, Tennessee. I mean, it was a logo on logo game on Thursday nights. And back in the day, it used to be Ron Franklin and Mike Gottfried. That's what really set the tone on Thursdays. Then they got moved to Saturday nights, but that Thursday night crew was Tirico and Herbie. It was a monster game. I mean, when I say monster, folks, I'm talking ranked on Thursday night in college football. And you know what the NFL did?
0: Took it.
1: Huh. Look at the ratings that college football is doing. Look at the number. Look at the attention that college football is doing on a Thursday night. You know what we should do? Let's put a Thursday night game out there. Bam, done. You know what happened? College football, those ranked-on-ranked matchups on Thursday night, Amber, bye-bye. Mm-hmm. They're gone. Why? The NFL came in and said, we'll take that slot.
0: Yeah, which the NFL has now done to the NBA for Christmas. Now, to credit to the NBA, NBA certainly hasn't backed down. They're still giving us their best stuff on Christmas Day.
1: Yeah, hey, let me ask you a question. Let me be brutally honest, right? Here we go. Ready? Spurs, Knicks, or Packers and Bears?
0: Both.
1: No, you got to pick one.
0: Well, I don't have to pick one because what I'm going to do. Let's go through the Christmas Day slate. So in case people don't know, this is amongst both sports, okay? So you wake up, like most of us, you wake up, you open Santa's presents, you open the family's presents.
1: Maybe we're going JC first, right? And then
0: Christmas morning, and you do the things.
1: Then presents.
0: Yeah, okay, fine. Whatever. You do the thing, whatever the traditions
1: are. Maybe whatever. It's JC.
0: Here's the point. Around 12... I'm not trying to push JC aside. Okay, I didn't create this schedule. I'm just letting you know. Around noon Eastern, you got to make way for Spurs versus Knicks because that's what kicks off the Christmas Day sports slate. Spurs versus Knicks at noon. Then you have Packers versus Bears at 1 p.m. Heat versus Celtics at 2:30. Bills versus Broncos at 4:30. Sixers versus Lakers at 5 p.m. Thunder versus Wolves at 8. Rams versus Seahawks at 8:15. Nuggets versus Warriors at 10:30. I hope you don't like your families very much because the rest of Christmas, you're not going to be able to spend much time with them or converse with them if you like this slate.
1: How in the ever-loving hell did Christmas Day become one of the biggest and most important days on the sports calendar?
0: It's got to just be because people are sitting around. It's the same thing, I guess, with Thanksgiving and the NFL. I guess they found that with holidays, there's a lot of people. Everyone's home. There's
1: you don't
0: a
1: want
0: lot
1: to talk to Uncle Johnny?
0: That are sitting around.
1: And Marie, right?
0: Well, and not everybody celebrates Christmas. That's important. So there's already a lot of people sitting around because everything's closed. So there's a lot of people sitting around that are bored not celebrating Christmas. But yeah, I think that they found, apparently these leagues have found that there's a mass audience of people that need things to do on Christmas.
1: Let me tell you right now, bottom line, the NFL games are going to not only double, maybe triple the ratings of the NBA game.
0: I believe you. For me personally, I would rather watch Spurs Knicks than Packers Bears if I'm having to choose. But what I'm going to be doing is not choosing. I'm going to have them all on.
1: No, you got to choose one. Go.
0: No, I don't have to choose.
1: Why no, you, yeah, you do. If you had to choose one or the other, which one are you choosing?
0: Between those two games, I'm choosing Spurs Knicks. Between those two games, I'm
1: between
0: choosing
1: Between Bears and Packers.
0: Yes, because I care
1: and
0: far less
1: late,
0: about Bears.
1: With a playoff berth on the line,
0: I would choose,
1: you're going to go early on
0: I would choose NBA
1: slate?
0: Finals rematch. It's the first Christmas Day Finals rematch we've seen since 2017.
1: I
0: love the NBA, though, and I love the NFL.
1: I love the NBA. I worked with the Utah Jazz, and I've worked for the Dallas Mavericks. Give me Packers-Bears anytime with playoff berth on the line versus another 80 games to go between Spurs and Knicks. Sorry.
0: I'll be watching it all. That's my plan. Coming up next, a list that defines college football.
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9: I'm Christine Lisi. The Cubs, who hold the top NL wild card spot, seeking a seventh win in eight games as they visit the Nationals. Chicago leads at Washington 7-4, bottom six. Alex Bregman 2-for-3 with an RBI and a couple of runs scored. Marlins with a 2-0 lead on the Pirates, top of the ninth. Pittsburgh ace Paul Skeens went five innings. He gave up two runs, five hits. He struck out four and walked one. NL East leading Braves have just one hit. It's an Ozzie Albies home run. They lead the Mets 1-0, bottom seven. A three-run bottom of the fifth for the Blue Jays, including Ernie Clement, Charles McAdoo, and Brett Bateman, each driving in a run. Toronto's up 4-3 on Boston, bottom six. Randy Arozarena, solo home run off Ryan Weathers. That's put the Mariners up 1-0 on the Yankees, top of the sixth inning. White Sox 4, Reds 1, bottom five. Bretton Doyle, Edgar Caro, and Miguel Vargas have all gone deep for Chicago. Orioles 5, Twins 2, bottom four. Gunnar Henderson, Pete Alonso, a combined five hits, four RBI, and three runs scored. Kevin McGonigal has driven in three runs. Tigers leading the Guardians 6-3, top of the eighth. Phillies and Cardinals, no score, top of the fifth. The Phils, Christopher Sanchez, is looking to win his sixth straight start. After missing the last couple of months with an elbow injury, Dodgers lefty Blake Snell returns tonight against the Royals. Also later tonight, the AL leading Rays put their seven-game winning streak on the line at the A's. The Vikings quarterback competition is over. Kyler Murray named their starter. The former number one overall pick had been the heavy favorite to win the job from the moment he signed a one-year, $1.3 million deal in March. Bears safety Kobe Bryant will miss 4 to 6 months after undergoing knee surgery.
10: Hey, it's Evan Cohen. 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
2: This is Mike DiRocco covering the Jaguars. Liam Cohen got Trevor Lawrence to play at an MVP level in the back half of last season. For the Jaguars to repeat as AFC South champs, Cohen needs Lawrence to do something that he has yet to do in his career, play consistently well for a full season. Lawrence isn't learning a new offense or changing his footwork, and he now has a deeper understanding of the offense, a calmer mind, and a better connection with his receivers. Cohen sparked Lawrence's surge by convincing him to let it rip, and the results were dynamic. If Lawrence does it again, the Jaguars may finally reach the playoffs in consecutive seasons for the first time since 1998 and 1999.
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4: That Duval doesn't sound so stupid when you're a winning coach and everybody thinks that you're going to be the answer there in Jacksonville. We're in the midst of our ESPN Radio Two-A-Days. The Jacksonville Jaguars are on the clock. And when I think Jacksonville, I think Mia O'Brien, ESPN Radio host. You're about to hear her on game night alongside Adam Kaufman coming up at 10 o'clock Eastern. But Mia, thanks for hopping on with us early, because let's talk about this team. And you know what they say, the fourth head coach in 6 years is a charm. And that's exactly what's happened here with Liam Cohen. This is his second season. Are you noticing any differences between how he conducted things last season to this one?
5: In terms of Liam or in terms of Trevor, Amber?
4: Well, in terms of Liam, let's start there. Trevor, certainly there's going to be changes, but just now that it's Liam Cohen, you know, second season, he's not a rookie head coach anymore. What are you noticing about him?
5: Yeah, I think there's certainly a cool, calm, and collected demeanor. I also think we saw that last year, and I think that is Liam's superpower, is that he is authentically him at all times. He's not faking it. Even the Robert Saleh confrontation is not faking it. That is him protecting his team and protecting the Jaguars emblem, quite literally. And I think that that's really something that's refreshing. You don't get coach speak with Liam Cohen when you speak with him at the podium. He goes as in-depth and is as transparent a coach as I have ever worked with in my 8 years in Jacksonville and 10 plus years in the media, because ultimately he is someone who feels that even if you know what our game plan is, we are going to execute it better than you, and thus go ahead and try. And I think that that sort of confidence has been exuded not just into the quarterback, but throughout the entire ecosystem in Duval.
6: What have you seen in the quarterback in Trevor Lawrence?
5: Yeah, that's the easy one. I have never seen, in six training camps of covering Trevor Lawrence, Ian, I have never seen him push the ball downfield and connect the way that he is, whether it's Parker Washington, who of course is having a second straight standout training camp. It's Jacoby Myers. It's Travis Hunter. It's Brian Thomas Jr., everyone's favorite three words in the English language. It doesn't matter. He is pushing the ball downfield, and look, not every one of them is connecting, but he looks carefree. And when I say carefree, I don't mean careless. I mean that he is playing with that same confidence that his head coach exudes. And I think that that's what is so refreshing for us as football fans, because it's the same guy we saw at Clemson. It's the same guy we saw carve up Alabama in the national championship game, Ian, and said, that's a dude, because he wasn't thinking back then. And it feels like that same guy is here for all to see, albeit a little bit more mature and with a child and one more on the way and married and been in Jacksonville and seen a whole heck of a lot of you know what here over the last 6 years. And it's really, like I said, I think as a independent of being a reporter covering this team, it's refreshing as a football fan to just see Trevor playing the game the way we know he can.
4: Yeah, honestly, Mia O'Brien joining us here. Honestly, Mia, it's about damn time. And I think that we've all been waiting to see that from Trevor Lawrence. Part of what's going to help him this season is that he's got 10 of the 11 starters on offense from last season are returning. So he has continuity there. How important is that? This team has seen so much change over the years. How important is it that right now they're not in an era of change anymore?
5: It's massive, Amber, and not to spoil what we're going to discuss on our Two-A-Days with the New Orleans Saints coming up on game night here on ESPN Radio. But much like the New Orleans Saints, who the Jaguars will have a joint practice with on Thursday and preseason game number one on Saturday, the Jaguars little to no change on their roster in terms of the starters, but also on the coaching staff. And I think that's even more important.
6: Amen.
5: Comparatively to the players on the field, because Bashaul Tuten and LaQuint Allen got tons of touches last year. I know it's sad to see Travis Etienne depart for New Orleans, his home state of Louisiana. Of course, he and Trevor will go all the way back to the Clemson days, but I don't really feel like that's a lost starter per se, because the two guys who are stepping in have a lot of experience with 16. I do think the idea of the only coach on offense you lost in attrition was your assistant offensive line coach. That sort of continuity. The OC is back. The quarterback coach is back. The passing game coordinator and assistant head coach is back. Not to mention, of course, your head coach. And the scheme is the same. That is huge for Trevor Lawrence, because even though Doug Peterson was here for 3 years, they changed play callers after year one. And even then, Press Taylor was allegedly calling the second half of games down the home stretch of the 2022 season. And so different voices in his head, I would think not the best for a young quarterback developing. He has all the continuity in the world heading into 2026.
6: Having said all of that, how have you become a Duck fan, a fan of the Oregon Ducks?
5: Well, you know,
6: being there in Jacksonville, Florida.
5: Listen. Shout out to our good friend Rob Mullins. I actually keep the lovely note that he wrote after I filled in for Amber last year, and he sent me this nice note. Ian,
6: Amber's about to be pissed. I mean, she's about to get upset because you got a 300 pair.
4: Yeah, I heard she got some nice shoes.
5: I'm not trying to rock the boat with HR or anything. These magical shoes showed up at my door, but it ironically, as I'm looking over at the TV screen, and of course we are going to talk about this coming up on game night, the Indiana Fever prevail over Sabrina Ionescu and the New York Liberty at Gainbridge Fieldhouse. But I said to Rob Mullins, the wonderful athletic director at Oregon, I said, hey, the CC1s are going to be coming out soon. Can you talk to your friend Phil for me? And he said, why would I do that? He's like, I could get... Like, let's get you some Sabrinas. And I've always wanted, and if Rob's listening, I've always wanted a Sabrina New York Liberty, the mint jersey. I've always been a secret Sabrina fan.
6: Are you begging
5: fan.
6: Now?
5: No, I'm just saying I've always been a secret Sabrina fan. And her and Caitlin are like buddies. And so, yeah, no, I've always rooted for Oregon. And Dan Lanning is one of the best characters in all of sports. And I wish them well, although I do need to see Dante Moore win a big game before I can pick him as a Heisman contender in my straw poll on game night.
6: She's rocking the $300, Sabrina's
4: right now.
6: Hey,
4: shoot your shot. It's working for her so far. You can hear more of Mia on game night. They'll head your way at 10 p.m. Eastern.
5: Love you guys. Love you guys. See you guys coming up on the other side.
4: Where are my Sabrinas? So she feels.
6: You weren't on the show that night.
4: I wasn't here, so now I don't get shoes? What's happening around these parts? All right, coming up next, we're going to find out, like we always do here on Amber and Ian, what is a big deal and what's not a big deal? It's a big deal enough shoes.
6: Sabrina's.
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1: I'm Christine Lisi. A mere three hits for the NL East leading Braves tonight. One, an Ozzie Albies home run. Another is a two-run shot by Matt Olson. Atlanta leading the Mets 4-0 top of the ninth. Blue Jays scored three in the fifth. They're up 4-3 on a Red Sox team that has lost three in a row. The Cubs, who hold the top NL wild card spot with an 8-5 lead on the Nationals' bottom eight. Alex Bregman 2-for-4, three runs scored and an RBI. Mariners leading the Yankees 1-0 bottom seven. New York does have the bases loaded with one out for Ryan McMahon. Brenton Doyle, Edgar Carroll, Miguel Vargas have each homered. White Sox leading the Reds 4-1, top of the eighth. Orioles 5, Twins 2, bottom six. Gunnar Henderson's 3-for-3, two RBI and two runs scored. Kevin McGonigal has driven in three runs. He scored another. Tigers leading the Guardians 6-4 in the top of the ninth inning. Christopher Sanchez, who has won his last five starts, four hits, seven strikeouts. Phillies and Cardinals are still scoreless in the bottom of the sixth inning. Marlins beat the Pirates 2-0. Paul Skeens, two runs, five hits, four strikeouts and five in the loss. Pittsburgh has lost 13 of his last 16 starts. Coming up just after the top of the hour, lefty Blake Snell returns from a lengthy stint on the injured list with an elbow injury against the Royals. LA's plan for Snell, five innings, about 75 to 80 pitches. As the Vikings hope when they signed him to a one-year, $1.3 million contract in March, Kyler Murray won their quarterback competition. Bears safety Kobe Bryant will miss 4 to 6 weeks after undergoing knee surgery. His extended absence, a significant blow for Chicago's secondary, which has dealt with multiple injuries throughout training camp this summer.
2: Hey, this is Rich Eisen. 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

and friends from mapping out over 1,000 games that will take place on the hardwood in the association over the next calendar year. Welcome into game night here. Mia O'Brien, Adam Kaufman, joined now by ESPN basketball analyst Monica McNutt, who, of course, also the wonderful radio color analyst for the champion New York Knicks, who will play on opening night when they host LeBron James and the Sixers. Monica, we've got to start there. Your reaction, certainly not a surprise to see the defending champs play on opening day, but the three games on the docket, and of course the King coming to Manhattan, have you feeling like blank?

0: They've only rattled off three of them in the last 4 years, right? And they're going to continue to find their way. And then I'm curious to see what the Atlanta Dream are going to do. They've got a team that by the metrics in terms of that defensive rating number, they're in good position, both on the offensive rating and the defensive rating being above the top six. And then, of course, you've got the Fever, who've got this firehouse offense, but their defense has really struggled a bit to me this season. So the Atlanta and Indiana of it all is sort of fluctuating. But I think those are my teams that I am definitely looking at to possibly be the last team standing without question.
1: Indiana averaging 95.9 points per contest. Minnesota right behind them, 92.9. Both Adam Kaufman and Monica McNutt have put it in Sharpie. The Lynx are the team to beat. This one I'm not so sure you want to write in ink and Sharpie, Monica, but I'll present it anyways. Is Asia Wilson the MVP, no questions asked, for 2026?
0: Oh, Mia. Oh, girl. I was asked this question on Monday, and my answer was yes. When do the Lynx play again? Because I got to keep an eye on this.
1: Let me pull it up for you while you think about it. Let me pull it up for you. They play tomorrow against the Fire.
0: See, is Olivia Miles going to pop off with another crazy double-double or maybe even give us a triple-double? I don't know. Here's the thing. I think Asia Wilson has been playing an MVP level. Her numbers this year, I think she's 26-9 on 52% from the field. Mm-hmm. She's not averaging as many blocks as she has in other years when she's won an MVP, but she's been just as dominant. And I think when you think of the nature of her game, if you're 1-2, and I totally respect you, if you're 1-2 are Asia Wilson and Olivia Miles, Asia Wilson's impact on the defensive side of the basketball is just exponentially more significant than that of Olivia Miles. And that is not disrespectful to Olivia Miles, who I think holds her own on that side, but she cannot do all the things that Asia Wilson can do with her size and experience. And so if someone said to me, MVP is going to be for me, my formula is going to be best player on best team, and before Nafisa Collier got back, it was Olivia Miles' stellar play as a rookie that kept that Lynx squad in number one, I'm not going to pick that argument apart. I'm really not. And in fact, when we get down to voting, I'll be really curious to see how this thing shakes out. But for me right now, it is Asia Wilson heading toward a fifth MVP.
2: I'm just pulling up the DraftKings Sportsbook and taking a look at the futures odds. Asia Wilson -500, and Olivia Miles is sitting at 5-1. She is +500.
1: Tell us who's three. Tell us who's three, Adam. I want to see what Monica says to who's three.
2: How do I pronounce it? Caitlin Clark, 15-1.
0: Adam, funny, very funny. Yeah, I mean, listen, I think to me the battle is between 1-2, but the Fever have the best offense in the league. You mentioned the 95 points that they're scoring. I think Caitlin had another double-double tonight. I think she finished mm-hmm. with 22-10 or something yep. along those lines. She obviously is a catalyst for an Indiana Fever team that is very good and should be considered a contender. I have them just outside my top four right now. And again, my top four is fluctuating, but they are right there with the Atlanta Dream. But again, and if you really wanted to get into it, right, if people wanted to make the case to me that it's actually Kelsey Mitchell that has been the engine in terms of her scoring ability and the prowess for the Indiana team, like, you could make that case as well. But I think those top three are all within good consumption of the WNBA this season. But I do really think it's going to come down to 1-2.
1: I think Adam.
2: I do want to ask you real quick. Yeah, one more before we let you go, Monica, because look, I don't need to tell you that in the world of content, football is king and the NFL is right around the corner and all that. But listen, you're a hoop head. So am I. Me as well. Are you mad at the NFL? Is the NFL ruining Christmas for you? We've got five NBA games, but
0: I hate it. I hate it. I hate it. I hate it. I've hated it for a long time. The NFL has Thanksgiving, and that's just the way sports and holidays go. The NFL has all day on Thanksgiving, bets with your family. The Cowboys are going to be on, like the turkey at the end of the celebration. Like, that's the way sports and holidays go. Christmas is supposed to be for the NBA. Now, I could go on my rant and fuss about it. I know I'm not going to move the NFL off Christmas or whatever, but, like, that's just the way it went, especially when Christmas wasn't even near a weekend, right? Like, that was just the respectable way for two of the biggest leagues in American society to operate. So I'm very disappointed where we are. And I guess the next battle potentially would be for New Year's Eve, although I don't know if people actually battle for that one for a television spot. But, yeah, I hate it. I'm out.
1: Roger Goodell, the Grinch who stole Christmas.
0: There you go.
1: From the NBA. The furthest thing from the Grinch is our Monica McNutt. Thank you so much for staying up late with us here on Game Night, Monica. We will do it again soon.
0: No problem, guys. Have a great show.
1: Monica McNutt, you, get her, all of our WNBA coverage on the TV side and beyond. And, of course, again, the very talented color analyst for the world champion New York Knicks. I hope I did that one right, producer Renee. He's on the phone with Monica. They're probably talking about the Knicks. Coming up, what do we expect to see from the team that I cover on a daily basis, the Jacksonville Jaguars? Two-a-days are next on Game Night on ESPN Radio.
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6: 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He still had some nice plays. He actually had the longest reception for a Viking in 2025. It was that 81-yarder from Carson Wentz. And he also had the longest run, because the 65-yard run against Detroit here on Christmas Day, that was the longest run. So Jordan Addison, fantastic talent. But the Vikings have to get more.
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0: any sort of scuffle. I'm proud of our players that stayed on the bench, did not enter the field of play. If she had framed it that way, Adam, that is what we like to call in the NFL protecting the team. That is protecting the brand. That is showing that you support your players, even if you are suggesting that, look, it's a basketball play. And I know that that is a simple twist of her words, but I can assure you, having covered the NFL for the better part of the last decade, that protecting the team is something that not only matters to people inside of a building, but it matters to the fans. And not that Stephanie White, as she said, should be trying to play to the fans, even though, as Caitlin Clark said, they apparently still booed her and they weren't very happy about that. But what you need to understand is the words that Caitlin Clark spoke are a byproduct of years of having to wear this heavy crown, of having to play to the optics, of having to listen to both the W and women's college basketball, but the fans and also the stakeholders involved and the sponsors. It stinks, but guess what? This is your job. You're the head coach of the Indiana Fever, and you can get upset. And I'm sure that, again, some of this was also fueled by the Sophie Cunningham of it all, extracurriculars away from the basketball. And a lot of this just came out at once. She's human. Caitlin Clark said it. Sophie Cunningham said it. It's fine. But in terms of why there was backlash Saturday, it is because, Adam, the mainstream sports fan has come to the WNBA, and the mainstream sports fan expects the coach, if only for lip service, to say, I stand with my player, and that never came out of her mouth on Saturday.
1: The irony, too, of why the mainstream sports fan has come to the WNBA is that its star player is that player. You know, and obviously, as you said, I do think there has been, whether she should have carried herself differently or used a different tone or used different words, as you said, I do think the point about the culmination of all of it and, you know, the non-stop, like, and in such different ways, too. Like, the Carrington thing, that was one thing. But the Caitlin Clark thing has been going on for years. Non-stop, every day. Sophie Cunningham, it's constant this year. And we're not even talking about a player nearly of the caliber of Caitlin Clark. You know, and at a certain point, and we say this in any sport, right? But to, you know, to go from WNBA to NBA, we say this about role players in the NBA. At a certain point, the player is not as good to be worth all of the distractions that surround them. Do you believe that, and this is a whole other larger point, like, do we think that Sophie Cunningham is going to be a member of the Indiana Fever next year?
0: To be determined. No, to be determined. You know, she's got a brand big enough. My husband said it to me tonight. She's got a brand big enough. She could go to any other team in the league if she wanted to.
1: Sure. Without a doubt. And so
0: that doesn't mean that she's a number one option, by the way. That just means her brand suggests she could.
1: Yeah. No, if people are tuning in, following, buying jerseys, paying attention to what's happening on social media, all of it, then by all means. But yeah, if you're talking about who can actually play the game at the highest levels, that's the other person that we heard from after the coach there. And she's done a hell of a job carrying herself, you know, really dating back to Iowa, let alone what's happened in the WNBA as a pro. And it doesn't change. It doesn't waver. There's never been a moment where she's lost her cool that I can remember. I don't think it's happened. And, you know, for the coach to, some of that sometimes is, you know, yourself letting loose. Some of it is on behalf of the player because the player can't. That comes into play as well. But, yeah, at a certain, and obviously an established coach, a coach of the year a couple of years ago, you know, it's not like Stephanie White's losing her job. But this is a team that is in the mix to win the championship. And they got to figure out a way to block everything out.
0: He's Adam Kaufman. I'm Mia O'Brien. Coming up, we show Adam what it means to go all the way up on game night on ESPN Radio.
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1: 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Chris Burnett with you here on SportsCenter All Night. How about some basketball in August? Hasn't been that long since the New York Knicks claimed their first NBA championship since 1973. 58 days to be exact. No rest for the weary, though. On Tuesday, the NBA released its opening night slate and its Christmas Day slate. And how about this one? Opening night, we get LeBron James and the 76ers in Madison Square Garden to face the Knicks as they hoist the banner and dish out the rings. And it's not just opening night either. The league appears to have sent a message. LeBron, it's still his league. Evan Cohen on Unsportsmanlike.
2: As much as we could all sit here and rightfully praise Victor Wembanyama's insane success this early in his career, same with Anthony Edwards, who's been to two conference finals already, the face of the NBA by far is LeBron James. He's on opening night in that prime slot game against the Knicks ring ceremony. He's on Christmas against the team he just left. And the first week of our games on ABC ESPN, who was his first home game against? The Cleveland Cavaliers, the city that he's most associated with, where he's from in Akron. LeBron James is by far and away, still in 2026, 23 years after he was drafted, the face of the NBA.
1: And why not? LeBron against New York, against LA, against Cleveland. That's must-see stuff. And what better than to do it in his final go-around? LeBron in New York on opening night, October 20th. Tip-off is 7 p.m. Eastern time. SportsCenter All Night, ESPN Radio. Back to the diamond. Mariners-Yankees in the Bronx for Game 1 of this series. Yankees have won four straight series against the Mariners. The last time the Mariners won a series against the Stripes was in August of 2022. The Yankees are six games back of the Rays in the AL East, but in control of the top wild card spot in the American League. The Mariners, they've lost four straight games, longest losing streak in the league, and scored two or fewer runs in each game. This is an old-fashioned pitcher's duel through the first five innings, and we pick it up in the seventh. Mariners lead at the time, 1-0.
3: Hit sharply and through for a base hit. Garcia scores. Here comes Chisholm. He'll score. They throw behind the runner at second. Jones is back. It's a big two-run single for Ryan McMahon. And the Yankees lead 2-1.
1: That from Yes Network. Yankees were 1-for-5 with runners in scoring position in this game before that base hit. So same inning. Yankees still at the plate.
3: Ground ball. Base hit through the left side. Jones scores. Here comes McMahon. Here's the throw. It's cut off. It's a two-run single by Grisham, and the Yankees lead 4-1.
1: So four move across, and the Yankees need just the bottom half of that inning to get it done, and they win it 4-1. They've now won three of their last four games. All three wins have been comebacks. The Mariners, their fifth straight loss, and they've scored two or fewer runs in five straight games for the first time since 2018. Brewers-Padres on the West Coast. Brewers, an MLB best record, 74-45 this season, trying to be the first team to 75 wins in Major League Baseball this year. Milwaukee up five games in the NL Central. Wild card implications in this one. Padres are one game back of the Phillies and the Diamondbacks for the NL wild card spot. And San Diego with a hot start here in the second.
4: Here's the 1-0 pitch. Hit hard in the air, deep to left field. Chirillo's back. He turns to watch. This one gonna go! Luis Ranjifo, his first career grand slam. And it puts the Pods ahead 5-0 here in the second.
1: 97.3 The Fan, and you heard it, first career grand slam, and it came versus his former team. So the Padres with a big lead early, and they would add to it in the fifth.
4: 1-0 the pitch. Campusano swings, hits it in the air, deep to left field, way back. This one, gonna go! Luis Campusano hits the Padres' third home run of the night. It's a two-run blast, and 8-1 here in the fifth.
1: And leave it to San Diego to go after more. Three more runs in the sixth, and the Padres run away with this one, 11-2. The Padres, the 11 runs on 17 hits, both their second most this season. The Padres, their fourth straight win to pull into a three-way tie for the final two wildcard spots with the D-backs and the Phillies. And the Brewers, it ties their second largest loss this season. Phillies-Cardinals, Phillies one-game lead over the Padres for the third NL wildcard spot, sent Christopher Sanchez to the bump. He entered having won five straight starts, the longest of his career, and we pick it up in the eighth.
5: One ball, one strike. The pitch on the way. A swing, and there's a fly ball. That's hit well to center field. Back to the track, the wall, it's a gunner! Frere's first Cardinal home run, and that's his fifth this year in the majors, giving the Cardinals some breathing room at 2-0.
1: 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For Sanchez, it ends that streak of five winning straight starts. Cowboys-Rams joint practice, that's next. SportsCenter All Night continues. It's ESPN Radio.
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0: A two-time Cy Young winner gets just his second start on the mound this season, his first since May 9th. He opened the season on the IL as well. The Royals, way back in the wild card race and even further back in the division. We'll pick this one up in the fifth.
1: Here comes the 0-2. Swung on and missed. He struck him out. Elevated the fastball. And Isbell down on strikes for the second time. 10 strikeouts for Blake Snell.
0: AM 570 LA Sports, and this one needed extras. We'll move ahead to the 10th with the score knotted at four runs apiece.
1: 2-2 pitch to Muncy from Lucas Irsay. Swings, and this ball game is over. Line drive, right center field, base hit, Dodgers win it. 5-4 and a walk-off hit. Sixth time this year, the Dodgers have walked it off.
0: And there you have it. They walk it off. It's the 5-4 win, and that wraps it up in L.A. Cubs, Nationals, Cubs, they're doing pretty good. Won six of their last seven, second in the NL Central, currently occupy the first spot in the NL wildcard race, and they've won eight straight road series. Last time they won nine straight, 1912. Yes, historical context on that would be the same year the Titanic sank. So it's been a while. The Nationals have won three straight games after going 1-8 in their previous nine. And in the sixth, it's the Cubs at the plate.
2: The pitch. He swings, hits one in the air. Deep left, racing back Pinckney. He looks up. It's gone! Line drive, home run to left for Alex Bregman, his 13th. And the Cubs add some insurance. It's now 7-4 over the Nationals here in the sixth.
0: That Cubs radio network there, 30th multi-hit game this season for him. He had 29 all last season with the Red Sox, and the Cubs go on to win it 8-6. They've won seven of their last eight games and four straight wins in road series openers. C.J. Abrams for Washington tied for the most RBI at 91 in a season by a primary shortstop in Nationals history, that with Ian Desmond from 2014. Mets Braves. It was bad for the Mets for a lot of the season. Lately, been better, 6-1 in their last seven. Unfortunately, the climb to the postseason is steep, and the Mets, they just need wins, and a bunch of them. The Braves remain in control of their own destiny, first in the NL East, but just 4-7 against the Mets this season. They're 21-6 against the rest of the NL East combined. This one was 0-0 until the fifth, when Atlanta got on the board, and the Braves enter the eighth up 2-0.
3: Trey Baldwin, average lead at first base. McDermott, righty brings the 2-1 pitch, and that's crushed to deep right. Here comes the second hit of the game. That is knocked out by Olsen. Into the chop house, it's a two-run home run, and the Braves have a 4-0 lead in the eighth.
0: 680, the fan, fourth career, 35 home run season for Olsen, and you can put a bow on that one. Braves win 4-0. They've won 10 of their last 11 home games, best home game record in the span since July 22nd. And the Mets, their 13th shutout loss this season, most in baseball. Guardians Tigers battle for a wild card spot here in the American League. Tigers, 1.5 back of that final spot. The Guardians, 2 games back. Guardians haven't lost to the Tigers yet this season. They've played 6 times. The Tigers grabbed an early 1-0 lead here, but Cleveland got it right back to keep it tied at 1. And we enter the bottom of the 7th. Tigers are up 4-3.
4: Line drive, base hit into center for McGonigal. McKinstry crosses home plate. Tigers playing a little small ball. And then Kevin McGonigal delivers again, third RBI of the night. 6-2 Tigers.
0: 97.1 the ticket. McGonigal tied a career-high 3 RBI, hitting 409 in the last 5 games. Cleveland scored 2 in the remaining frames, but Detroit, they get the win 6-4. The Tigers snap a 6-game losing streak against the Guardians, and they've won 3 straight and 8 of their last 10. The Guardians, they've lost 3 straight and 6 of their last 7. Orioles Twins, another tight battle right now in the AL wildcard race. Orioles are 3 games back. Twins, they're just 1.5 out of the final wildcard spot in the second.
5: Pauline Astay, the quick.
6: This is crushed. Deep center field. This one's way back there, and that will make it to the bullpen. Oh, what a shot over the bullpen from Christian Encarnacion Strand. 5-1 Baltimore. That must have gone 450 feet.
0: WBAL, and that, in fact, was in the third inning. All the scoring here in the early innings. The Twins got one back, but Baltimore wins it 5-2. Pete Alonso, 3-for-4 with a home run, 3 home runs over his last 3 games, and the Twins have now lost 3 of their last 4 games. We're half a game back of the third wild card spot prior to that skid. More in the W and the Diamond when SportsCenter All Night continues. 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
1: 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Chris Burnett with you here on SportsCenter All Night. How about some basketball in August? Hasn't been that long since the New York Knicks claimed their first NBA championship since 1973. 58 days to be exact. No rest for the weary, though. On Tuesday, the NBA released its opening night slate and its Christmas Day slate. And how about this one? Opening night, we get LeBron James and the 76ers in Madison Square Garden to face the Knicks as they hoist the banner and dish out the rings. And it's not just opening night either. The league appears to have sent a message. LeBron, it's still his league. Evan Cohen on Unsportsmanlike.
2: As much as we could all sit here and rightfully praise Victor Wembanyama's insane success this early in his career, same with Anthony Edwards, who's been to two conference finals already. The face of the NBA, by far, is LeBron James. He's on opening night in that prime slot game against the Knicks ring ceremony. He's on Christmas against the team he just left. And the first week of our games on ABC ESPN, who was his first home game against? The Cleveland Cavaliers, the city that he's most associated with, where he's from in Akron. LeBron James is by far and away, still in 2026, 23 years after he was drafted, the face of the NBA.
1: And why not? LeBron against New York, against LA, against Cleveland. That's must-see stuff. And what better than to do it in his final go-around? LeBron in New York on opening night, October 20th. Tip-off is 7 p.m. Eastern time. SportsCenter All Night, ESPN Radio. Back to the diamond. Mariners-Yankees in the Bronx for Game 1 of this series. Yankees have won four straight series against the Mariners. The last time the Mariners won a series against the Stripes was in August of 2022. The Yankees are six games back of the Rays in the AL East, but in control of the top wild card spot in the American League. The Mariners, they've lost four straight games, longest losing streak in the league, and scored two or fewer runs in each game. This is an old-fashioned pitcher's duel through the first five innings, and we pick it up in the seventh. Mariners lead at the time, 1-0.
3: Hit sharply and through for a base hit. Garcia scores. Here comes Chisholm. He'll score. They throw behind the runner at second. Jones is back. It's a big two-run single for Ryan McMahon. And the Yankees lead 2-1.
1: That from Yes Network. Yankees were 1-for-5 with runners in scoring position in this game before that base hit. So same inning. Yankees still at the plate.
3: Ground ball. Base hit through the left side. Jones scores. Here comes McMahon. Here's the throw. It's cut off. It's a two-run single by Grisham, and the Yankees lead 4-1.
1: So four move across, and the Yankees need just the bottom half of that inning to get it done, and they win it 4-1. They've now won three of their last four games. All three wins have been comebacks. The Mariners, their fifth straight loss, and they've scored two or fewer runs in five straight games for the first time since 2018. Brewers-Padres on the West Coast. Brewers, an MLB best record, 74-45 this season, trying to be the first team to 75 wins in Major League Baseball this year. Milwaukee up five games in the NL Central. Wild card implications in this one. Padres are one game back of the Phillies and the Diamondbacks for the NL wild card spot. And San Diego with a hot start here in the second.
4: Here's the 1-0 pitch. Hit hard in the air. Deep to left field. Chirillo's back. He turns to watch. This one gonna go. Luis Ranjifo, his first career grand slam. And it puts the Pods ahead 5-0 here in the second.
1: 97.3 The Fan, and you heard it, first career grand slam, and it came versus his former team. So the Padres with a big lead early, and they would add to it in the fifth.
4: 1-0 the pitch. Campusano swings, hits it in the air, deep to left field, way back. This one, gonna go! Luis Campusano hits the Padres' third home run of the night. It's a two-run blast, and 8-1 here in the fifth.
1: And leave it to San Diego to go after more. Three more runs in the sixth, and the Padres run away with this one, 11-2. The Padres, the 11 runs on 17 hits, both their second most this season. The Padres, their fourth straight win to pull into a three-way tie for the final two wildcard spots with the D-backs and the Phillies. And the Brewers, it ties their second largest loss this season. Phillies-Cardinals, Phillies one game lead over the Padres for the third NL wildcard spot, sent Christopher Sanchez to the bump. He entered having won five straight starts, the longest of his career, and we pick it up in the eighth.
5: One ball, one strike. The pitch on the way. A swing, and there's a fly ball. That's it well to center field. Back to the track, the wall. It's a goner. his first Cardinal home run, and that's his fifth this year in the majors, giving the Cardinals some breathing room at 2-0.
1: 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For Sanchez, it ends that streak of five winning straight starts. Cowboys-Rams joint practice, that's next. SportsCenter All Night continues. 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

0: walk it off. It's the 5-4 win, and that wraps it up in L.A. Cubs Nationals. Cubs, they're doing pretty good. Won 6 of their last 7. Second in the NL Central. Currently occupy the first spot in the NL wildcard race. And they've won 8 straight road series. Last time they won 9 straight, 1912. Yes, historical context on that would be the same year the Titanic sank. So it's been a while. The Nationals have won 3 straight games after going 1-8 in their previous 9. And in the 6th, it's the Cubs at the plate.
1: The pitch. He swings, hits one in the air, deep left, racing back Pinckney, he looks up, it's gone! Line drive, home run to left for Alex Bregman, his 13th, and the Cubs add some insurance. It's now 7-4 over the Nationals here in the 6th.
0: That Cubs radio network there, 30th multi-hit game this season for him. He had 29 all last season with the Red Sox, and the Cubs go on to win it 8-6. They've won 7 of their last 8 games and 4 straight wins in road series openers. CJ Abrams for Washington tied for the most RBI at 91 in a season by a primary shortstop in Nationals history, that with Ian Desmond from 2014. Mets Braves, it was bad for the Mets for a lot of the season. Lately, been better, 6-1 in their last 7. Unfortunately, the climb to the postseason is steep, and the Mets, they just need wins, and a bunch of them. The Braves remain in control of their own destiny, first in the NL East, but just 4-7 against the Mets this season. They're 21-6 against the rest of the NL East combined. This one was 0-0 until the 5th, when Atlanta got on the board, and the Braves enter the 8th up 2-0.
2: Trey Baldwin, average lead at first base. McDermott, righty brings the 2-1 pitch, and that's crushed to deep right. Here comes the second hit of the game. That is knocked out by Olsen. Into the chop house, it's a 2-run home run, and the Braves have a 4-0 lead in the 8th.
0: 680, the Fan, 4th career, 35 home run season for Olsen, and you can put a bow on that one. Braves win 4-0. They've won 10 of their last 11 home games, best home game record in the span since July 22nd. And the Mets, their 13th shutout loss this season, most in baseball. Guardians Tigers battle for a wild card spot here in the American League. Tigers 1.5 back of that final spot. The Guardians 2 games back. Guardians haven't lost to the Tigers yet this season. They've played 6 times. The Tigers grabbed an early 1-0 lead here, but Cleveland got it right back to keep it tied at 1. And we enter the bottom of the 7th. Tigers are up 4-3.
3: Line drive, base hit into center for McGonigal. McKinstry crosses home plate. Tigers playing a little small ball. And then Kevin McGonigal delivers again, 3rd RBI of the night. 6-2 Tigers.
0: 97.1 the ticket. McGonigal tied a career high 3 RBI, hitting 409 in the last 5 games. Cleveland scored 2 in the remaining frames, but Detroit, they get the win 6-4. The Tigers snap a 6-game losing streak against the Guardians, and they've won 3 straight and 8 of their last 10. The Guardians, they've lost 3 straight and 6 of their last 7. Orioles Twins, another tight battle right now in the AL wildcard race. Orioles are 3 games back. Twins, they're just 1.5 out of the final wildcard spot in the 2nd.
4: This is crushed. Deep center field. This one's way back there, and that will make it to the bullpen. Oh, what a shot over the bullpen from Christian Encarnacion Strand. 5-1 Baltimore. That must have gone 450 feet.
0: WBAL, and that, in fact, was in the 3rd inning. All the scoring here in the early innings. The Twins got 1 back, but Baltimore wins it 5-2. Pete Alonso, 3-for-4 with a home run, 3 home runs over his last 3 games, and the Twins have now lost 3 of their last 4 games. We're half a game back at the 3rd wild card spot prior to that skid. More in the W and the Diamond when SportsCenter All Night continues. 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
2: 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Are you ready to take?
0: Number five.
1: The Cubs won in Washington tonight, and Alex Bregman's home run in the seventh put them up by three. The Cubs radio network has the call.
3: The pitch. He swings, hits one in the air. Deep left. Racing back Pinckney. He looks up. It's gone! Line drive home run to left for Alex Bregman, his 13th. And the Cubs add some insurance. It's now 7-4 over the Nationals here in the sixth.
0: Number four.
1: The Blue Jays have taken the first two games in their series with the Red Sox, and Miles Straw's double gave them the insurance they needed in the eighth. Sportsnet 590 The Fan has the call.
4: 0-2. Strokes on the line. Deep left field. Fair ball. Into the corner. Around third. Smith, he'll score. Jimenez meets a stop sign at third. RBI double Miles Straw. And the Blue Jays get the add-on run. 5-3 in the bottom of the eighth inning.
0: Number three.
1: The Cardinals beat the Phillies, and Everson Pereira had a great catch in the fifth. The Cardinals radio network has the call.
5: Here's a ball that's hit in the air. Center field hit well. Pereira back to the wall. He jumps, and Pereira made the play against the wall. Out by the Bet365 sign, and he was pumped after making that one and taking a seat on the warning track.
0: Number two.
1: Padres got off to a fast start against the Brewers thanks to a grand slam in the second. 97.3, The Fan has the call.
5: Here's the 1-0 pitch. Hit hard in the air. Deep to left field. Chirio's back. He turns to watch. This one gonna go! Luis Ranjifo! His first career grand slam! And it puts the Pods ahead 5-0 here in the second.
0: Number one.
1: In Miami, the Pirates lost to the Marlins but did have the play of the night as Brian Reynolds robbed Griffin Conine of a two-run homer. 93.7, The Fan has the call.
6: The pitch. Swing, fly ball, blasted out to deep left field. And it will be caught by Reynolds, leaping over the wall. Another home run robbery for Brian Reynolds and the Pirates. How does he do it?
1: And the Marlins win that one 2-0. For the Marlins, it's their 12th shutout win this season, tied for the third most in Major League Baseball. And the Pirates, their 12th shutout loss this year. SportsCenter All Night, ESPN Radio. Back to the W, Mercury Sparks. Mercury's Kelsey Plum ruled out due to a lower leg injury. It would have been the first game for her since being traded. The Sparks, they're allowing over 93 points per game this season, second most by any team. In this one, we will move all the way to the fourth quarter.
7: Despite that slow shooting start for her, scoreless in the first quarter, and that three bounces in from Groshon. She's now continuing her career night. She's got 20 friendly fouls.
1: That from WNBA League Pass, and the Mercury would win this one 94-87. They are 5-4 in their last nine games after starting the season just 8-18. They have split the season series with the Sparks 2-2, with all four games being won by the road team. The Sparks now 5-11 at home this season. That is tied for the worst in the WNBA with the Storm and is their fourth straight home loss. SportsCenter All Night, ESPN Radio, more at the ballpark. Rangers, Angels. Rangers won five of their last six games, remain a half game behind the Astros for the AL West lead, and we will pick this one up in the bottom of the third.
5: Here's the pitch. That's drilled down the left field side, and that is a fair ball. It's going to take a bounce, hit off the wall. Coming in and scoring is Trout. At second base is Grissom, and the Angels add on. It's now 3-1.
1: 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The Angels win this 3-2. Jock Peterson, seventh leadoff home run this season, and the Angels, four runs or fewer in 16 straight games now. Rockies Diamondbacks. Diamondbacks 19-9 since July 9th. They're seeking their ninth straight home series win against the Rockies.
8: Kyle Karros is going to tie up the ball game if he's got enough. He does. Touch 'em all time to deep left center field. Kyle Karros with his 10th of the year. First homer for the Rockies. First runs of the series for the Rockies. We're tied at 2.
1: 850 KOA, the Rockies win it 3-2. Corbin Carroll and Ketel Marte both homered in the first inning. First time both players homered in the same game since August 2nd of last season. And the Giants beat the Astros 4-1. We've got more Tampa Bay Rays coming your way when SportsCenter All Night continues. 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
1: 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Chris Burnett with you here on SportsCenter All Night. How about some basketball in August? Hasn't been that long since the New York Knicks claimed their first NBA championship since 1973. 58 days to be exact. No rest for the weary, though. On Tuesday, the NBA released its opening night slate and its Christmas Day slate. And how about this one? Opening night, we get LeBron James and the 76ers in Madison Square Garden to face the Knicks as they hoist the banner and dish out the rings. And it's not just opening night either. The league appears to have sent a message. LeBron, it's still his league. Evan Cohen on Unsportsmanlike.
2: As much as we could all sit here and rightfully praise Victor Wembanyama's insane success this early in his career, same with Anthony Edwards, who's been to two conference finals already. The face of the NBA, by far, is LeBron James. He's on opening night in that prime slot game against the Knicks ring ceremony. He's on Christmas against the team he just left. And the first week of our games on ABC ESPN, who was his first home game against? The Cleveland Cavaliers, the city that he's most associated with, where he's from in Akron. LeBron James is by far and away, still in 2026, 23 years after he was drafted, the face of the NBA.
1: And why not? LeBron against New York, against LA, against Cleveland. That's must-see stuff. And what better than to do it in his final go-around? LeBron in New York on opening night, October 20th. Tip-off is 7 p.m. Eastern time. SportsCenter All Night, ESPN Radio. Back to the diamond. Mariners-Yankees in the Bronx for Game 1 of this series. Yankees have won four straight series against the Mariners. The last time the Mariners won a series against the Stripes was in August of 2022. The Yankees are six games back of the Rays in the AL East, but in control of the top wild card spot in the American League. The Mariners, they've lost four straight games, longest losing streak in the league, and scored two or fewer runs in each game. This is an old-fashioned pitcher's duel through the first five innings, and we pick it up in the seventh. Mariners lead at the time, 1-0.
3: Hit sharply and through for a base hit. Garcia scores. Here comes Chisholm. He'll score. They throw behind the runner at second. Jones is back. It's a big two-run single for Ryan McMahon. And the Yankees lead 2-1.
1: That from Yes Network. Yankees were 1-for-5 with runners in scoring position in this game before that base hit. So same inning. Yankees still at the plate.
3: Ground ball. Base hit through the left side. Jones scores. Here comes McMahon. Here's the throw. It's cut off. It's a two-run single by Grisham, and the Yankees lead 4-1.
1: So four move across, and the Yankees need just the bottom half of that inning to get it done, and they win it 4-1. They've now won three of their last four games. All three wins have been comebacks. The Mariners, their fifth straight loss, and they've scored two or fewer runs in five straight games for the first time since 2018. Brewers-Padres on the West Coast. Brewers, an MLB best record, 74-45 this season, trying to be the first team to 75 wins in Major League Baseball this year. Milwaukee up five games in the NL Central. Wild card implications in this one. Padres are one game back of the Phillies and the Diamondbacks for the NL wild card spot. And San Diego with a hot start here in the second.
4: Here's the 1-0 pitch. Hit hard in the air, deep to left field. Chirillo's back. He turns to watch. This one gonna go! Luis Ranjifo, his first career grand slam. And it puts the Pods ahead 5-0 here in the second.
1: 97.3 The Fan, and you heard it, first career grand slam, and it came versus his former team. So the Padres with a big lead early, and they would add to it in the fifth.
4: 1-0 the pitch. Campusano swings, hits it in the air, deep to left field, way back. This one, gonna go! Luis Campusano hits the Padres' third home run of the night. It's a two-run blast, and 8-1 here in the fifth.
1: And leave it to San Diego to go after more. Three more runs in the sixth, and the Padres run away with this one, 11-2. The Padres, the 11 runs on 17 hits, both their second most this season. The Padres, their fourth straight win to pull into a three-way tie for the final two wildcard spots with the D-backs and the Phillies. And the Brewers, it ties their second largest loss this season. Phillies-Cardinals, Phillies one-game lead over the Padres for the third NL wildcard spot, sent Christopher Sanchez to the bump. He entered having won five straight starts, the longest of his career, and we pick it up in the eighth.
5: One ball, one strike. The pitch on the way. A swing, and there's a fly ball. That's it well to center field. Back to the track, the wall, it's a gunner!
6: first Cardinal home run, and that's his fifth this year in the majors, giving the Cardinals some breathing room at 2-0.
1: 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For Sanchez, it ends that streak of five winning straight starts. Cowboys-Rams joint practice, that's next. 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

0: 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It's now 7-4 over the Nationals here in the sixth.
1: That Cubs Radio Network there, 30th multi-hit game this season for him. He had 29 all last season with the Red Sox, and the Cubs go on to win it 8-6. They've won 7 of their last 8 games and 4 straight wins in road series openers. CJ Abrams for Washington tied for the most RBI at 91 in a season by a primary shortstop in Nationals history, that with Ian Desmond from 2014. Mets Braves, it was bad for the Mets for a lot of the season. Lately, been better, 6-1 in their last 7. Unfortunately, the climb to the postseason is steep, and the Mets, they just need wins, and a bunch of them. The Braves remain in control of their own destiny, first in the NL East, but just 4-7 against the Mets this season. They're 21-6 against the rest of the NL East combined. This one was 0-0 until the 5th, when Atlanta got on the board and the Braves enter the 8th up 2-0.
2: Drake Baldwin, average lead at first base. McDermott, Friday brings the 2-1 pitch, and that's crushed to deep right. Here comes the second hit of the game. That is knocked out by Olsen. Into the chop house, it's a 2-run home run, and the Braves have a 4-0 lead in the 8th.
1: 680, the Fan, fourth career 35 home run season for Olsen, and you can put a bow on that one. Braves win 4-0. They've won 10 of their last 11 home games, best home game record in the span since July 22nd. And the Mets, their 13th shutout loss this season, most in baseball. Guardians Tigers battle for a wild card spot here in the American League. Tigers 1.5 back of that final spot. The Guardians 2 games back. Guardians haven't lost to the Tigers yet this season. They've played 6 times. The Tigers grabbed an early 1-0 lead here, but Cleveland got it right back to keep it tied at 1. And we enter the bottom of the 7th. Tigers are up 4-3.
3: Line drive, base hit into center for McGonigal. McKinstry crosses home plate. Tigers playing a little small ball. And then Kevin McGonigal delivers again, third RBI of the night. 6-2 Tigers.
1: 97.1 the ticket. McGonigal tied a career high 3 RBI, hitting 409 in the last 5 games. Cleveland scored 2 in the remaining frames, but Detroit, they get the win 6-4. The Tigers snap a 6-game losing streak against the Guardians, and they've won 3 straight and 8 of their last 10. The Guardians, they've lost 3 straight and 6 of their last 7. Orioles Twins, another tight battle right now in the AL wildcard race. Orioles are 3 games back. Twins, they're just 1.5 out of the final wildcard spot in the 2nd.
4: This is crushed. Deep center field. This one's way back there, and that will make it to the bullpen. Oh, what a shot over the bullpen from Christian Encarnacion Strand. 5-1 Baltimore. That must have gone 450 feet.
1: WBAL, and that, in fact, was in the 3rd inning. All the scoring here in the early innings. The Twins got 1 back, but Baltimore wins it 5-2. Pete Alonso, 3-for-4 with a home run, 3 home runs over his last 3 games, and the Twins have now lost 3 of their last 4 games. We're half a game back at the 3rd wild card spot prior to that skid. More in the W and the Diamond when SportsCenter All Night continues. 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
1: 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Chris Burnett with you here on SportsCenter All Night. How about some basketball in August? Hasn't been that long since the New York Knicks claimed their first NBA championship since 1973. 58 days to be exact. No rest for the weary, though. On Tuesday, the NBA released its opening night slate and its Christmas Day slate. And how about this one? Opening night, we get LeBron James and the 76ers in Madison Square Garden to face the Knicks as they hoist the banner and dish out the rings. And it's not just opening night either. The league appears to have sent a message. LeBron, it's still his league. Evan Cohen on Unsportsmanlike.
2: As much as we could all sit here and rightfully praise Victor Wembanyama's insane success this early in his career, same with Anthony Edwards, who's been to two conference finals already. The face of the NBA, by far, is LeBron James. He's on opening night in that prime slot game against the Knicks ring ceremony. He's on Christmas against the team he just left. And the first week of our games on ABC ESPN, who was his first home game against? The Cleveland Cavaliers, the city that he's most associated with, where he's from in Akron. LeBron James is by far and away, still in 2026, 23 years after he was drafted, the face of the NBA.
1: And why not? LeBron against New York, against LA, against Cleveland. That's must-see stuff. And what better than to do it in his final go-around? LeBron in New York on opening night, October 20th. Tip-off is 7 p.m. Eastern time. SportsCenter All Night, ESPN Radio. Back to the diamond. Mariners-Yankees in the Bronx for game one of this series. Yankees have won four straight series against the Mariners. The last time the Mariners won a series against the Stripes was in August of 2022. The Yankees are six games back of the Rays in the AL East, but in control of the top wild card spot in the American League. The Mariners, they've lost four straight games, longest losing streak in the league, and scored two or fewer runs in each game. This is an old-fashioned pitcher's duel through the first five innings, and we pick it up in the seventh. Mariners lead at the time, 1-0.
3: Hit sharply and through for a base hit. Garcia scores. Here comes Chisholm. He'll score. They throw behind the runner at second. Jones is back. It's a big two-run single for Ryan McMahon. And the Yankees lead 2-1.
1: That from Yes Network. Yankees were 1-for-5 with runners in scoring position in this game before that base hit. So same inning. Yankees still at the plate.
3: Ground ball. Base hit through the left side. Jones scores. Here comes McMahon. Here's the throw. It's cut off. It's a two-run single by Grisham, and the Yankees lead 4-1.
1: So four move across, and the Yankees need just the bottom half of that inning to get it done, and they win it 4-1. They've now won three of their last four games. All three wins have been comebacks. The Mariners, their fifth straight loss, and they've scored two or fewer runs in five straight games for the first time since 2018. Brewers-Padres on the West Coast. Brewers, an MLB best record, 74-45 this season, trying to be the first team to 75 wins in Major League Baseball this year. Milwaukee up five games in the NL Central. Wild card implications in this one. Padres are one game back of the Phillies and the Diamondbacks for the NL wild card spot. And San Diego with a hot start here in the second.
4: Here's the 1-0 pitch. Hit hard in the air. Deep to left field. Churio's back. He turns to watch. This one gonna go. Luis Ranjifo. His first career grand slam. And it puts the Pods ahead 5-0 here in the second.
1: 97.3 The Fan, and you heard it, first career grand slam, and it came versus his former team. So the Padres with a big lead early, and they would add to it in the fifth.
4: 1-0 the pitch. Campisano swings, hits it in the air, deep to left field, way back. This one, gonna go! Luis Campisano hits the Padres' third home run of the night. It's a two-run blast, and 8-1 here in the fifth.
1: And leave it to San Diego to go after more. Three more runs in the sixth, and the Padres run away with this one, 11-2. The Padres, the 11 runs on 17 hits, both their second most this season. The Padres with their fourth straight win to pull into a three-way tie for the final two wild card spots with the D-backs and the Phillies. And the Brewers, it ties their second largest loss this season. Phillies-Cardinals, Phillies one game lead over the Padres for the third NL wild card spot. Sent Christopher Sanchez to the bump. He entered having won five straight starts, the longest of his career. And we pick it up in the eighth.
5: One ball, one strike. The pitch on the way. A swing, and there's a fly ball. That's it well to center field. Back to the track, the wall. It's a gunner.
6: Cabrera's first Cardinal home run, and that's his fifth this year in the majors, giving the Cardinals some breathing room at 2-0.
1: 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For Sanchez, it ends that streak of five winning straight starts. Cowboys-Rams joint practice, that's next. SportsCenter All Night continues. It's ESPN Radio.
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0: against the rest of the NL East combined. This one was 0-0 until the fifth, when Atlanta got on the board and the Braves enter the eighth up 2-0.
1: Trayton Baldwin, average lead at first base. McDermott, righty brings the 2-1 pitch, and that's crushed to deep right. Here comes the second hit of the game. That is knocked out by Olsen. Into the chop house, it's a two-run home run, and the Braves have a 4-0 lead in the eighth.
0: 680, the Fan, fourth career 35 home run season for Olsen, and you can put a bow on that one. Braves win 4-0. They've won 10 of their last 11 home games, best home game record in the span since July 22nd. And the Mets, their 13th shutout loss this season, most in baseball. Guardians Tigers battle for a wild card spot here in the American League. Tigers 1.5 back of that final spot. The Guardians 2 games back. Guardians haven't lost to the Tigers yet this season. They've played 6 times. The Tigers grabbed an early 1-0 lead here, but Cleveland got it right back to keep it tied at 1. And we enter the bottom of the 7th. Tigers are up 4-3.
2: Line drive, base hit into center for McGonigal. McKinstry crosses home plate. Tigers playing a little small ball. And then Kevin McGonigal delivers again, third RBI of the night. 6-2 Tigers.
0: 97.1, the ticket. McGonigal tied a career-high 3 RBI, hitting 409 in the last 5 games. Cleveland scored 2 in the remaining frames, but Detroit, they get the win 6-4. The Tigers snap a 6-game losing streak against the Guardians, and they've won 3 straight and 8 of their last 10. The Guardians, they've lost 3 straight and 6 of their last 7. Orioles Twins, another tight battle right now in the AL wildcard race. Orioles are 3 games back. Twins, they're just 1.5 out of the final wildcard spot. In the second.
3: This is crushed. Deep center field. This one's way back there. And that will make it to the bullpen. Oh, what a shot. Over the bullpen. From Christian Encarnacion Strand. 5-1 Baltimore. That must have gone 450 feet.
0: WBAL. And that, in fact, was in the third inning. All the scoring here in the early innings. The Twins got one back, but Baltimore wins it 5-2. Pete Alonso, 3-for-4 with a home run, 3 home runs over his last 3 games, and the Twins have now lost 3 of their last 4 games. We're half a game back at the third wild card spot prior to that skid. More in the W and the Diamond when SportsCenter All Night continues. 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
1: 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Chris Burnett with you here on SportsCenter All Night. How about some basketball in August? Hasn't been that long since the New York Knicks claimed their first NBA championship since 1973. 58 days to be exact. No rest for the weary, though. On Tuesday, the NBA released its opening night slate and its Christmas Day slate. And how about this one? Opening night, we get LeBron James and the 76ers in Madison Square Garden to face the Knicks as they hoist the banner and dish out the rings. And it's not just opening night either. The league appears to have sent a message. LeBron, it's still his league. Evan Cohen on Unsportsmanlike.
2: As much as we could all sit here and rightfully praise Victor Wembanyama's insane success this early in his career, same with Anthony Edwards, who's been to two conference finals already, the face of the NBA by far is LeBron James. He's on opening night in that prime slot game against the Knicks ring ceremony. He's on Christmas against the team he just left. And the first week of our games on ABC ESPN, who was his first home game against? The Cleveland Cavaliers, the city that he's most associated with, where he's from in Akron. LeBron James is by far and away, still in 2026, 23 years after he was drafted, the face of the NBA.
1: And why not? LeBron against New York, against LA, against Cleveland. That's must-see stuff. And what better than to do it in his final go-around? LeBron in New York on opening night, October 20th. Tip-off is 7 p.m. Eastern time. SportsCenter All Night, ESPN Radio. Back to the diamond. Mariners-Yankees in the Bronx for game one of this series. Yankees have won four straight series against the Mariners. The last time the Mariners won a series against the Stripes was in August of 2022. The Yankees are six games back of the Rays in the AL East, but in control of the top wildcard spot in the American League. The Mariners, they've lost four straight games, longest losing streak in the league, and scored two or fewer runs in each game. This is an old-fashioned pitcher's duel through the first five innings, and we pick it up in the seventh. Mariners lead at the time, 1-0.
3: Hit sharply and through for a base hit. Garcia scores. Here comes Chisholm. He'll score. They throw behind the runner at second. Jones is back. It's a big two-run single for Ryan McMahon. And the Yankees lead 2-1.
1: That from Yes Network. Yankees were 1-for-5 with runners in scoring position in this game before that base hit. So same inning. Yankees still at the plate.
3: Ground ball. Base hit through the left side. Jones scores. Here comes McMahon. Here's the throw. It's cut off. It's a two-run single by Grisham, and the Yankees lead 4-1.
1: So four move across, and the Yankees need just the bottom half of that inning to get it done, and they win it 4-1. They've now won three of their last four games. All three wins have been comebacks. The Mariners, their fifth straight loss, and they've scored two or fewer runs in five straight games for the first time since 2018. Brewers-Padres on the West Coast. Brewers, an MLB best record, 74-45 this season, trying to be the first team to 75 wins in Major League Baseball this year. Milwaukee up five games in the NL Central. Wild card implications in this one. Padres are one game back of the Phillies and the Diamondbacks for the NL wild card spot. And San Diego with a hot start here in the second.
4: Here's the 1-0 pitch. Hit hard in the air, deep to left field. Chirillo's back. He turns to watch. This one gonna go! Luis Ranjifo, his first career grand slam. And it puts the Pods ahead 5-0 here in the second.
1: 97.3 The Fan, and you heard it, first career grand slam, and it came versus his former team. So the Padres with a big lead early, and they would add to it in the fifth.
4: 1-0 the pitch. Campisano swings, hits it in the air, deep to left field, way back. This one, gonna go! Luis Campisano hits the Padres' third home run of the night. It's a two-run blast, and 8-1 here in the fifth.
1: And leave it to San Diego to go after more. Three more runs in the sixth, and the Padres run away with this one, 11-2. The Padres, the 11 runs on 17 hits, both their second most this season. The Padres, their fourth straight win to pull into a three-way tie for the final two wild card spots with the D-backs and the Phillies. And the Brewers, it ties their second largest loss this season. Phillies Cardinals, Phillies one game lead over the Padres for the third NL wild card spot. Sent Christopher Sanchez to the bump. He entered having won five straight starts, the longest of his career. And we pick it up in the eighth.
5: One ball, one strike. The pitch on the way. A swing, and there's a fly ball. That's hit well to center field. Back to the track, the wall. It's a goner.
6: first Cardinal home run, and that's his fifth this year in the majors, giving the Cardinals some breathing room at 2-0.
0: Camp to camp. Team to team.
2: I despise the way the Atlanta Falcons are building their team. They are paying everyone else to make up for quarterback play. I hate when teams do that.
0: 28 days until kickoff. 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

0: 22nd. And the Mets, their 13th shutout loss this season, most in baseball. Guardians, Tigers battle for a wild card spot here in the American League. Tigers, 1.5 back of that final spot. The Guardians, 2 games back. Guardians haven't lost to the Tigers yet this season. They've played 6 times. The Tigers grabbed an early 1-0 lead here, but Cleveland got it right back to keep it tied at 1. And we enter the bottom of the 7th. Tigers are up 4-3.
1: Line drive, base hit into center for McGonigal. McKinstry crosses home plate. Tigers playing a little small ball. And then Kevin McGonigal delivers again, 3rd RBI of the night. 6-2 Tigers.
0: 97.1, the ticket. McGonigal tied a career-high 3 RBI, hitting 409 in the last 5 games. Cleveland scored 2 in the remaining frames, but Detroit, they get the win 6-4. The Tigers snap a 6-game losing streak against the Guardians, and they've won 3 straight and 8 of their last 10. The Guardians, they've lost 3 straight and 6 of their last 7. Orioles, Twins, another tight battle right now in the AL wildcard race. Orioles are 3 games back. Twins, they're just 1.5 out of the final wildcard spot. In the 2nd.
2: This is crushed. Deep center field. This one's way back there, and that will make it to the bullpen. Oh, what a shot over the bullpen from Christian Encarnacion Strand. 5-1 Baltimore. That must have gone 450 feet.
0: WBAL, and that, in fact, was in the 3rd inning. All the scoring here in the early innings. The Twins got 1 back, but Baltimore wins it 5-2. Pete Alonso, 3-for-4 with a home run, 3 home runs over his last 3 games, and the Twins have now lost 3 of their last 4 games. We're half a game back at the 3rd wild card spot prior to that skid. More in the W and the Diamond when SportsCenter All Night continues. 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
0: Number five.
1: The Cubs won in Washington tonight, and Alex Bregman's home run in the seventh put them up by three. The Cubs radio network has the call.
4: The pitch. He swings, hits one in the air. Deep left, racing back Pinckney. He looks up. It's gone! Line drive, home run to left for Alex Bregman, his 13th. And the Cubs add some insurance. It's now 7-4 over the Nationals here in the sixth.
0: Number four.
1: The Blue Jays have taken the first two games in their series with the Red Sox, and Miles Straw's double gave them the insurance they needed in the eighth. Sportsnet 590 The Fan has the call.
5: 0-2. Strunk on a line, deep left field. Fair ball into the corner. Around third, Smith, he'll score. Jimenez meets the stop sign at third. RBI double Miles Straw, and the Blue Jays get the add-on run. 5-3 in the bottom of the eighth inning.
0: Number three.
1: The Cardinals beat the Phillies, and Everson Pereira had a great catch in the fifth. The Cardinals radio network has the call.
6: Here's a ball that's hit in the air. Center field hit well. Pereira back to the wall. He jumps, and Pereira made the play against the wall. Out by the Bet365 sign, and he was pumped after making that one and taking a seat on the warning track.
0: Number two.
1: Padres got off to a fast start against the Brewers thanks to a grand slam in the second. 97.3, The Fan has the call.
6: Here's the 1-0 pitch, hit hard in the air, deep to left field. Churio's back, he turns to watch. This one gonna go! Luis Ranjifo, his first career grand slam, and it puts the Pods ahead 5-0 here in the second.
0: Number one.
1: In Miami, the Pirates lost to the Marlins but did have the play of the night as Brian Reynolds robbed Griffin Conine of a two-run homer. 93.7, The Fan has the call.
4: The pitch. Swing, fly ball, blasted out to deep left field. And it will be caught by Reynolds, leaping over the wall. Another home run robbery for Brian Reynolds of the Pirates. How does he do it?
1: The Marlins win that one 2-0. For the Marlins, it's their 12th shutout win this season, tied for the third most in Major League Baseball, and the Pirates, their 12th shutout loss this year. SportsCenter All Night, ESPN Radio. Back to the W, Mercury Sparks. Mercury's Kelsey Plum ruled out due to a lower leg injury. It would have been the first game for her since being traded. The Sparks, they're allowing over 93 points per game this season, second most by any team. In this one, we will move all the way to the fourth quarter.
7: Despite that slow shooting start for her, scoreless in the first quarter, and that three bounces in from Brochon. She's now continuing her career night. She's got 20.
8: Friendly bounce.
1: That from WNBA League Pass, and the Mercury would win this one 94-87. They are 5-4 in their last nine games after starting the season just 8-18. They have split the season series with the Sparks 2-2, with all four games being won by the road team. The Sparks now 5-11 at home this season. That is tied for the worst in the WNBA with the Storm and is their fourth straight home loss. SportsCenter All Night, ESPN Radio. More at the ballpark. Rangers, Angels. Rangers won five of their last six games, remain a half game behind the Astros for the AL West lead, and we will pick this one up in the bottom of the third.
6: Here's the pitch. It's drilled down the left field side, and that is a fair ball. It's going to take a bounce, hit off the wall. Coming in and scoring is Trout. At second base is Grissom, and the Angels add on. It's now 3-1.
1: 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The Angels win this 3-2. Jock Peterson, seventh leadoff home run this season, and the Angels, four runs or fewer in 16 straight games now. Rockies Diamondbacks. Diamondbacks 19-9 since July 9th. They're seeking their ninth straight home series win against the Rockies.
6: Kyle Karros is going to tie up the ball game if he's got enough. He does!
3: does. Touch 'em all time to deep left center field. Kyle Karros with his 10th of the year. First homer for the Rockies. First runs of the series for the Rockies. We're tied at 2.
1: 850 KOA and the Rockies defeat the Diamondbacks 3-2. Corbin Carroll and Ketel Marte both homered in the first inning, the first time both players homered in the same game since August of last season. The Rockies just their second win in six games at Arizona. And that'll do it. Coming up next is Unsportsmanlike. 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
19: 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It was that 81-yarder from Carson Wentz. 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So Jordan Addison, fantastic talent. 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
27: 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A QB decision in Minnesota. Along with Chris Canty, Evan Cohen with you. Smalls off, although she will be on the mound today.
28: Come on, Smalls. I need Michelle Smallman to show up.
27: Not Fallman. She's throwing out the first pitch of the Cardinals game today.
28: It's a big day for her and a big day for our show. She can't mess this up, man. Our name is on the line. After she double bounced it in Milwaukee, we've rallied around her. We've given her tips and pointers. We've had people on the show. Buster Olney, Ali Marmal. All of these folks. Chaim Bloom came on last week. All of these people. Pouring into Michelle Smallman so she can execute this first pitch and throw it at a level that makes us all proud.
27: 2:15 p.m. Eastern.
28: It's a lot of pressure on this thing.
27: You want me to add to it?
28: What's up?
27: It's on ESPN Unlimited. We have it on ESPN app today.
28: Yes.
27: Phillies and Cardinals, she's throwing out the first pitch. We've been stumbling a bunch, though. I mean, you put out such a great video yesterday with 5-Hour Energy. And it was really awesome until you left the great man, the representative from 5-Hour Energy, hanging on a big high five. They have two new flavors, and the jelly donut and the Boston cream. And it is such a good video at Unsports ESPN. You guys have to see this. CeCe, I'm watching this video last night. I had no idea you were doing this.
28: Yeah.
27: So you go over to ESPN New York, you're filming this great video, they have all these new flavors, you have a brilliant concept of like the signing day concept with the hats, whatever, and then there's a big high five, and of course, this is now the second time in 2 weeks you've left someone hanging on the high five. You did it with Jordan Rodgers on First
28: Take. Well, Steve didn't realize that this was about me, it wasn't about him, right?
27: People have to know that with you.
28: Well, I mean, listen, Steve, 5-Hour Energy, we got nothing but love for you here
27: on the
28: show.
27: Well, that was clear. You were loving it. Yeah.
28: But let me celebrate my choice of the new flavors from 5-Hour Energy the way that I want to. Don't get in on my celebration. If you have a guy that scores a touchdown and he's doing his celebration, don't come over there and try to get his shot.
27: Oh, interesting.
28: Just allow him to celebrate.
27: You were doing your 5-Hour Energy TD dance.
28: Exactly. I was celebrating the way that I wanted to. Don't try to co-opt my celebration.
27: It was an awesome video. People can go at Unsports
28: ESPN. Steve from 5-Hour Energy was clout chasing on my decision day when it came to my 5-Hour Energy flavor of choice.
27: And I got to tell you, I don't know that I've seen you in a baseball hat. That was a good look.
28: Yeah.
27: Like that pink-red kind of fluorescent, whatever that color was on you.
28: Exactly.
27: That was a good color
28: on you. I look good
27: in
28: hats.
27: You looked really good.
28: That's why Lids needs to come through with yet another care package. Get us ready for the season.
27: You boy.
28: Come on, man.
27: Someone is ready for the day-to-day.
28: I'm ready to roll,
27: You got 5-Hour Energy. You got Lids. You know what? A walking billboard. Chris Canty cares about his partners. Well done.
28: I mean, listen, I don't want to be like Pat Costello and say your sponsorship here.
27: No, you don't need to.
28: I don't need to.
27: You don't need
28: to. Exactly.
27: Pat, how does that make you feel that CeCe is just dancing on the idea that he is awesome with his advertising partners and his partners for the show with products that he actually loves and endorses like 5-Hour Energy, and he's just rubbing it in that you have what some have said is the most popular moment on this show. I'm over it every day at 7:45 a.m. Eastern time, and no one cares to sponsor you, Pat.
29: That's okay. I'm still available.
27: Maybe there's a reason for that. J.J. McCarthy may be available. What a transition. As yesterday, the Minnesota Vikings make a move, and they name a starting quarterback. Let's hear from Kevin O'Connell before we get CeCe's reaction on this. In terms of assessing this football team, nobody does it better than CeCe in terms of analyzing NFL. Just don't slap him five. He's going to leave you hanging. Kevin O'Connell, Vikings head coach, had this on why Kyler Murray is the starting quarterback and not J.J. McCarthy.
25: There's moments in time where you know there's comfort from Kyler in the scheme. He had some really high completion days where, you know, he was able to show some really, really good understanding of just putting the ball in play, playing with great timing, rhythm, You know, you guys have seen him be explosive when there's opportunities there, but you've also seen him check the ball down and put the ball in play and get us from a first and 10 to a second and three. And then, you know, as you continue to look at the body of work through really through those 10 days, you know, what jumped out is what could be.
27: Okay. Are you surprised in any way, shape, or form that Kyler Murray, who signed in March on a one-year, little over $1 million deal with the Minnesota Vikings, was named their starting quarterback?
28: Not surprised that Kyler Murray won the job. I am surprised that they made the announcement before they even played one preseason game. Mm. I thought this was going to be a legitimate quarterback competition. And if you're looking at it objectively, the Minnesota Vikings have a hell of a lot more invested in J.J. McCarthy than they do Kyler Murray. A top 10 pick. They have multiple years of team control left on that deal. With Kyler Murray's contract, there is a no franchise tag clause. So the Minnesota Vikings have no control over Kyler Murray after this season. So if he goes out there and performs well, then best case scenario for the Vikings, for sure. But then ultimately, they can't stop him from going into free agency unencumbered. So I thought there would be more of a battle when it came to who's going to be QB1 in Minnesota coming into this season, and it just didn't work out that way. And it's an indictment on everybody that has fingerprints on the decision to draft J.J. McCarthy in 2024 with the top 10 pick, taking him over Bo Nix. Everybody that had a voice in that room that picked J.J. over Bo Nix is on the hot seat right now as far as I'm concerned. The only question is, how much of a hand did head coach Kevin O'Connell have in all of it?
27: Kwesi Adofo-Mensah is their former general manager. He was let go. It comes off as he is no longer the GM because of that decision. A reminder, they traded up to get J.J. McCarthy, so it looks maybe even worse. But to your point, Kevin O'Connell is a really good head coach. Nobody's saying he's not. Kevin O'Connell has been credited with the development of Sam Darnold, right? Sam Darnold, oh, wow, they found him, they developed him. Sam Darnold's best season was in Seattle. He won the Super Bowl last year.
28: But that's the problem, though. That in hindsight, makes everybody in Minnesota look bad. Because the objective is to win a championship. And with Sam Darnold's 2024 campaign, you felt like he had finally put it all together and it was trending in the right direction. And you let the guy walk out of the building. He didn't even get a top of the market quarterback deal. Sam Darnold is making $33.5 million a year. That is a bargain for a Super Bowl winning quarterback. The only problem is the Minnesota Vikings had him in the building. They didn't think he was worth the money because they didn't think he could win a Super Bowl. He stumbled down the stretch, embarrassing loss in week 18 to the Detroit Lions division rival, embarrassing loss in the playoffs to the LA Rams. And they used the two-game sample size at the end of the season to dismiss the entirety of the body of work from Sam Darnold in 2024. And it came back to bite him in the ass because that guy went to Seattle, maintained his winning ways, won 14 more games in the regular season, and, oh, by the way, won a Super Bowl.
27: So just to be clear, I would have done the same thing that Minnesota did. I'm a talk show host, not a general manager. I would have made the same mistake.
28: If you listen to the fans, you're going to be sitting with them. That's what they say.
27: So,
28: and it's Kevin O'Connell's job, along with Kwesi Adofo-Mensah, along with the front office, along with the assistant coaches on staff, to make a full evaluation of the player before making those decisions. You don't make decisions based on 2 weeks. You make decisions based on a full season. You make decisions based on a full career. And I don't think they took time to fully process and digest the strides that Sam Darnold has made as a player, combined with the raw talent that dude possesses. Sam Darnold was the third overall pick for a reason. It's not as if the guy didn't have talent. He just wasn't in the right situation. And he finally got in the incubator that was that Shanahan scheme, 1 year sitting on the bench in San Francisco, and then one full season as a starter in Minnesota. And you saw this guy is capable of putting together a double-digit win season and positioning our team to try to go on a deep playoff run. It's not as if we didn't see it coming.
27: Well, and that's a perfect setup because Darnold was a third pick, had the talent. When that regime that you just discussed was in place, they did not make the decision to bring him back. So you wonder how those lasting effects would impact somebody that was drafted even higher as the number one overall pick in Kyler Murray. Because it almost feels in a weird way like what we say about the Eagles at their offensive coordinator position. No matter what happens at OC for the Eagles, they're going to have a new one next year. If the person's not good, he's going to get fired. If the person's great, he's going to get a head coaching job. So now what happens with Kyler Murray? because he is the starting quarterback. J.J. McCarthy is on the bench. Adam Schefter, ESPN senior NFL insider, was on NFL Live yesterday. Of course, he's with us every Tuesday here on Sportsmanlike. Had this to say on the ramifications if Kyler plays well.
2: It does create a very interesting, intriguing situation for each quarterback, because when Kyler Murray went there, he had the tag inserted in his contract that said he could not be tagged. It was a clause there put in there. So if he has a great year and wants to test free agency, then he would be allowed to leave. But of course, if he has a great year, you would think he'd want to stay, because the Vikings right now have been playing catch up after losing both Daniel Jones and Sam Darnold, who they had in Minnesota. Both quarterbacks went on to shine elsewhere, and the Vikings now are trying to come up with another veteran plug and play option.
27: See, this is where it gets interesting.
28: Go for it.
27: Let's spin it positively for Kyler Murray. Has a really good season. The market's going to be there for him.
28: Yes.
27: Does Minnesota then, in theory, overpay because they're like, hey, we can't do this again where we let the aforementioned Daniel Jones and Sam Darnold walk out the door? Is Kyler Murray the benefactor of that? I don't know. Because, you could see back-to-back years where Kyler Murray is the most underpaid quarterback in the league and then the most overpaid quarterback in the league in back-to-back years. This year, if he plays well at $1.3 million, let's leave Mahomes aside, because you and I will say he's always underpaid in a LeBron
28: no
27: sort
28: question.
27: Of way. He could be the most underpaid quarterback at 1.3. What's going to happen then? He's going to get a $50 million raise next year?
28: What's the bar to clear for Kyler Murray to get a top-of-the-market deal?
27: Let's come back, answer that question, because there's so many layers to this.
28: There's a lot of layers to it, but I do want to circle back to our original point when it comes to the Sam Darnold of it all. It's easy to scapegoat the former general manager when it comes to one massive quarterback decision, which was to move up in the 2024 draft to take J.J. McCarthy. It's hard to pin it all on him when it comes to three significant quarterback decisions. So not only drafting J.J. McCarthy with a top 10 pick, having Sam Darnold in your building, him leads you to 14 wins and let him rock out and leave. And then also Daniel Jones, letting him leave and go somewhere else where he subsequently performed well enough to sign a contract extension. You had those two options in your building, and they went, and as Adam Schefter said, shined elsewhere while your team floundered.
27: So
28: and
27: then how is he the QB whisperer
28: player.
27: Then?
28: I don't know.
27: Okay, we have to discuss
28: this. I don't know.
27: Because there is a way he can be the QB whisperer, and I have a scenario for you as to how this all could play out. I don't know that anyone's going to like it, but I'm telling you, it is practical. It is logical. We will get to that next. We're on Sportsmanlike, presented by Progressive Insurance.
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4: 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A Betrayal of Shohei Ohtani, presented by Gusto. I like the tweets that are coming in here at ChrisCanty99, at Evco Radio, at Unsports ESPN. Small is off today. Rich Cardona tweets the picture. Everybody's taking the screenshot of the amazing 5-Hour Energy video that CC did yesterday, where he left Steve from 5-Hour Energy hanging on a high five. People are watching the video. They're finding the moment where CC did a big thing. They have two new flavors. They have the jelly donut flavor and they have the Boston cream flavor.
5: Yes.
4: And CC, I haven't seen it anywhere. So you may have been the first person to try it, and you did the whole like selection process as if you were choosing a school at a high school. Except as you were doing it, Steve from 5-Hour Energy is so excited. You did a great job. He's giving you the high five. You're focusing on the camera, and he's just standing there with the high five hanging.
5: Yes, but I had a signature 5-Hour Energy celebration, and I don't understand why Steve didn't get the fact that I wanted to show off my celebration by myself. Right? I wanted to be able to...
4: Team guy.
5: Well, listen, I mean, I understand it's a team guy, but there's an I in win. Let me win when it comes to my celebration of my choice of 5-Hour Energy flavors.
4: All right. Yeah, anyway,
5: that was Steve's fault. That wasn't on me.
4: That was Steve's user error. Yeah, because you were facing the wrong... People can watch the video at Unsports ESPN, and you can decide whether or not it's Steve from 5-Hour Energy or CeCe's fault that he was left hanging there in that moment. So Vikings name is starting quarterback. It is Kyler Murray. J.J. McCarthy, 10th pick in the draft from a couple of years ago, is out as starter. And Kyler Murray is in a tricky spot now with the Vikings in that, obviously, max out, do everything you possibly can this year to try to have that level of success where they bring you back for the long term. But at what price? Because Kyler Murray was once really good, number one pick in the draft. He's one of the great athletes to ever live. Let's acknowledge that. He was a top 10 pick in baseball and number one overall pick in football. That's ridiculous to point out. This is one of the greatest athletes to ever live. That doesn't mean he's one of the best quarterbacks in the NFL.
5: Yeah.
4: His last great season was 2020. He's been banged up since then. He's been on bad teams. He hasn't been great. We know that he is attached to that study hall clause from years ago that is a hard label to shake. And he comes to Minnesota with great wide receivers. Now, he had those in Arizona a lot as well. And a great head coach, according to many, in Kevin O'Connell, and that quarterback whisper. The only issue with that quarterback whisper thing is Sam Darnold's best season was not in Minnesota.
5: No.
4: Daniel Jones' best season was not in Minnesota.
5: No.
4: So maybe he's the guy that...
5: Maybe it was in Minnesota when he beat the Vikings when they were 13-4 with the New York Giants.
4: That's fair, too. So it's either that one or the first 10 games of last year, the best sample size of Daniel Jones. So maybe he's the guy that whispers for someone else to speak because it's not speaking in Minnesota right now. Now, I said maybe there's a plan to this. Is there a world where the QB whisperer can whisper to J.J. McCarthy... And that J.J. McCarthy's not the starter this year, but he's the starter next year. And what I mean by that is he has a redshirt season this year. Kyler Murray balls out for them. He probably prices himself out of that market, maybe for Minnesota, and then J.J. takes over. I mean, that's technically still a possibility. You're looking very much like you'd rather have the 5-Hour Energy poured on your head than drink it in that scenario.
5: So you're saying that a top 10 pick has two redshirt seasons in a 3-year span? How is that your future?
4: So then, what other scenario is there for J.J. McCarthy? Or is he just done?
5: J.J. McCarthy's got to start fresh somewhere else.
4: Well, then
5: it's not going to work out in Minnesota.
4: Okay, well, then he's
5: Which puts even more chips into the Kyler Murray basket, and I'm not sure that's a comfortable place to live. Now, what I will say about Kyler Murray is that this guy traditionally has a relatively high completion percentage in comparison to what Minnesota has experienced in the Kevin O'Connell era. Since O'Connell took over in 2022, their quarterbacks in the aggregate have had a 65% completion percentage, which is outside of the top 10. Kyler Murray, for his career, has been 67% completion percentage, and you're talking about it being 68% the last two seasons. So if you're getting a quarterback in Kyler Murray that can consistently hit more layups than what the Minnesota Vikings have had last year or in previous seasons under Kevin O'Connell, then all of a sudden you have an opportunity to unlock that immense potential with that skill position core featuring Justin Jefferson, Jordan Addison, Juwan Jennings, maybe one of the best trios in the National Football League, Aaron Jones, and then, of course, TJ Hockenson. Kyler Murray gives you an opportunity to take things to the next level by operating the offense in such a way where he gets the ball out on time and gets it to the playmakers where they can do special things. And then the X factor is that when things do break down, Kyler Murray is one of the best scramblers, one of the best runners in the National Football League. So you have that element to it as well. This offense can be more dynamic, can be the most explosive in the Kevin O'Connell era if things go according to plan with Kyler Murray.
4: So it's weird to sit here in August of 2026 when Kyler Murray hasn't played not even a preseason game, as you've mentioned, for the Minnesota Vikings, and say the most interesting part of this is who the quarterback is going to be in 2027. And we're skipping an entire year. But the reason we're saying that is because this is a franchise that has had four different starting quarterbacks on opening day over the last 4 years, and their coach is known as a quarterback whisperer. There's some disconnect here, right? You're great with quarterbacks, but you never have the same guy 2 years in a row. You're great with quarterbacks, and you trade up to get a guy that's a top 10 pick, and J.J. McCarthy. And I just tried to spin away where he still has life, and they could revive him in Minnesota, and you gave me a look like I had three heads saying, you're wrong. He's going to be done there. They brought in Carson Wentz. They have Max Brosmer. They have enough to have backup quarterbacks that J.J. McCarthy is likely to be somewhere else.
5: Historically, have we ever seen a career arc like J.J. McCarthy when the guy is on the other side of it and has success?
4: Probably not, but we also, like the QB whisperer term, correct me if I'm wrong, I think Bruce Arians literally wrote a book called The QB Whisperer.
5: Correct.
4: And it details his time with Ben Roethlisberger as the OC, Andrew Luck, Tom Brady. Like, there was whispering done with success. I guess I'm missing something. And Kevin O'Connell, to his credit, has not called himself that. This is everyone else propping up Kevin O'Connell. I guess I'm a little confused as to why we're giving him so much praise. They haven't been to a Super Bowl. He doesn't have the same quarterback 2 years in a row, and the quarterbacks he gets credit for have better years elsewhere. I'm confused by the assessment here.
5: Yeah, the only one that you can't make that claim with is Kirk Cousins.
4: But was Kirk Cousins' best year with him, or was it before? Was it with Zimmer?
5: Well, I mean, they were in 13-4.
4: I think he's a better coach outside of quarterback than he maybe is with the quarterback. I think when you, like, they didn't finish in last place last year.
5: But okay, so you're saying he's a better coach without the quote unquote franchise quarterback?
4: What I'm saying is this is a coach that has done a really good job with the Minnesota Vikings, not just a really good job with the quarterback position. I think that we only look at him as the quarterback guy. I don't think he's the quarterback guy. Like, John Gruden is known as the quarterback guy. John Gruden's never had that level of high success with a starting quarterback as the head coach. Rich Gannon won the MVP with the Raiders when John Gruden was the coach of the Bucs. John Gruden was just a good football coach, right? He won the Super Bowl. He was awesome in that year. But, like, I think we have miscategorized Kevin O'Connell. I don't think he's the QB whisperer. I think he's just a good football coach. That's it. Because what's the biggest problem with the Minnesota Vikings over the last 4 years? Quarterback. You could say, all right, he's taking a C-level guy and getting him to B. Cool. But they don't have A-level quarterback play. Kevin O'Connell's biggest strength is, hey, Brian Flores, I know other people may not want you. I do, and let me have you cook on defense.
5: So let me ask you a question. Are the Minnesota Vikings handling the quarterback room the right way?
4: Yes, because you would lose Kyler Murray if he's not the starter. If Kyler Murray's not the starter, he can't be on the team. He can't be the backup quarterback to J.J. McCarthy, right? But I guess where you and I differ is I may stash J.J. for a year, and you're saying experiment has to end.
5: Listen, I'm a big believer in stability at the quarterback position. That's the leader of your franchise. It has been anything but with Kevin O'Connell. It's been a revolving door. This is going to be their ninth different starting quarterback in the O'Connell era in Minnesota.
4: So then how are we giving him all this credit
5: for this? But my question is this, though, Ev. With the top of the quarterback market being $50 million a year plus, is Minnesota handling it the right way in terms of finding a market inefficiency and taking these retread quarterbacks and allowing somebody that is good working with quarterbacks in offenses to wring every ounce of productivity out of those players and allowing their team to be strong in other areas so that they can have sustained success. Because Kevin O'Connell, make of it what you will, he's only had one losing season in Minnesota. He's had two seasons where they've won 13 or more games. It hasn't been the postseason success that you want, but maybe Minnesota is handling this the right way when it comes to, you know, being able to quickly move off of quarterbacks when you don't think that they're going to get you the return on investment that you're looking for.
4: So what that does is it keeps your job every year because you're always going to overachieve, but you're never going to come close to a Super Bowl.
5: Well, how do you say that? Mike McDonald went with retread quarterbacks. He had Geno Smith his first year, and he had Sam Darnold his second year.
6: Where did Sam Darnold come from again?
5: Exactly.
4: Right, so are we saying Kyler Murray's going to be good with Minnesota and then win somewhere else?
5: Could be.
4: Okay, well then I don't
5: could
4: understand.
5: Be, but no, my point is this. Maybe, just maybe, because we've seen quarterbacks in year one with a coach have success at the highest level of the sport. Maybe Minnesota is saying, we'd rather take this approach than investing $50 million
4: in the wrong guy. Yeah, that makes sense. All I'm saying
5: because
4: is...
5: Because that's a guaranteed way to get you fired.
4: Absolutely.
5: Ask Mike McDaniel from Miami.
4: You're right. That part you're
5: ask
4: right.
5: Ask Nat Hackett from Denver. Like, that's the guaranteed way to get you fired.
4: Understood. And I think it's a very interesting spin that you're presenting here. I just think overall, this is the most unique QB situation in the NFL. They have a different quarterback every single year. They have no QB stability. They still win, and their coach is known as a QB guy. Something's off with that. Nothing's off except for CeCe's high five when it comes to 5-Hour Energy.
5: My high five wasn't off. I was doing my dance, and the guy got in the way. 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
1: We are Unsportsmanlike here on ESPN Radio, ESPN2. We are presented by Progressive Insurance, along with Chris Canty, Evan Cullen with you. Small's off today. Throwing out the first pitch, though. No big deal. Cardinals, Phillies. CeCe's shaking his head preemptively, nervous about her performance.
2: You should be nervous, too. We all should be. It's not just Fallman that's out there. It's all of us.
1: Well, what are you
2: rooting
1: for?
2: It's our show. I'm rooting for her to have a good first pitch.
1: See, that's where we're different.
2: I don't want her to bounce it. She already double bounced it. She already embarrassed herself. We already had the unsportsmanlike moment when it comes to Smallman throwing out first pitches.
1: Yeah.
2: But now our reputation in these streets is on the line. We don't need her representing our sports talk radio show to go out there and embarrass herself again.
1: Okay.
2: It would be embarrassing for us.
1: Okay. I mean, all of a sudden she has like the 50 Cent Baba Booey pitch where it like hits somebody on the side. You wouldn't laugh at that?
2: So you want her to hurt somebody else?
1: I don't want to hurt.
2: So you want her to embarrass herself again and then hurt somebody else?
1: Hurt someone.
2: Well, you just said hit somebody with the pitch.
1: What is Vegas East rooting for? What are you guys honestly rooting for today with her first pitch?
3: We have faith that it's actually going to be right down the plate.
1: It's not what I asked you.
3: No, we're rooting for her to do well.
4: I want her to nail it. I just think she will literally beat herself up for years if she doesn't.
5: I want her to nail it, but I don't think she's going to. But I want her to.
1: Well, the
2: of course, Pat is going to be the pessimist.
1: Well, the big problem
5: is... I said
1: I
5: want her to nail it.
1: Yeah, but she's already saying her arm hurts, which is why pitchers don't pitch every
2: play
1: day.
2: Play through pain.
4: She's also in her head already.
1: Well, how can you not be? And how many people are showing up? 101 ESPN, her hometown station in St. Louis. I don't know if I want to speak out of turn on this, but I'm pretty sure they got a suite for this.
2: What?
1: Goodness. Here's what I'm going to tell you. There's a suite involved with someone somewhere. I don't know if it's her family got a suite or the station got a suite. There's some suite of people that are showing up today specifically for her. So I don't know who. I don't know what. There's extra people on hand for this today.
2: Oh boy.
1: There you go. All right.
2: And you're not rooting for her.
1: Well, I'm rooting for her to make a memorable moment for the show we do every day for 4 hours.
2: But it would be a memorable moment if she grooves one right down the middle.
1: That would be true.
2: After double bouncing it.
1: And do we know if Yachty's catching? Because I asked John Jay about it, the former Cardinal player who's now on the staff, that we can get John Jay there. I'm sorry, Yachty or Molina as the catcher. All right, so we have a little game to play as we head into the NFL season here. What's the bare minimum? Okay, what's the bare minimum? I'm going to give you a team. You tell me what's the bare minimum for their performance this year. Okay. NFC version of it. Philadelphia Eagles, bare minimum for them. They must do what?
2: They have to win the division. They have to win a playoff game. That's the bare minimum. It was billed as addition by subtraction when you traded A.J. Brown. We have to see the return on that investment. We have to see reinforcement for that move in a positive way. And that means team success and them ultimately being able to get back to their winning ways once the playoffs roll around. So that's what I'm looking for from Jalen Hurts and Nick Sirianni. This is a big leadership moment for them in Philadelphia. Lane Johnson already announced that he's retiring after the season. It's time to turn over the reins to a new leadership structure within that Eagles organization. And we're ushering in a new iteration of Eagles football with Jalen Hurts as the centerpiece. So, yeah, this is a big deal.
1: Dallas Cowboys, bare minimum.
2: Playoffs. They have to find a way to get into the playoffs. Progress. The Michael Parsons move obviously was huge in terms of being able to build out the core of this defensive unit. They got Christian Parker, the new defensive coordinator who came over from Philadelphia. Brian Schottenheimer and Dak Prescott had an elite offense last year. They're all in on this football team. Jerry Jones had a nice cup of shut the hell up the entire offseason. He's allowed football people to set the agenda for this franchise. They have to, in turn, give Jerry what he's looking for. And to me, that's getting back into the postseason mix. The Dallas Cowboys have to make the playoffs.
1: Bare minimum, Washington Commanders.
2: Whew, this is a big one. I'm going to say the bare minimum for the Commanders is a winning record. Coming off of a season where they were 5-12, after a rookie year from Jaden Daniels that might have been the best rookie year that we've ever seen. They have to show that they can stabilize this franchise. They have to show progress. They have to allow Jaden Daniels to be in more games than not. And so I'm going to say they have to have a winning record. They've got to be in the playoff mix. I don't necessarily know that they have to make the postseason, but they absolutely have to be in the playoff.

0: 8-9.
1: You can go 9-8 and still not make the playoffs. Minnesota Vikings and the Detroit Lions were 9-8, didn't make the playoffs.
0: This will be a fun one for us to keep an eye on as the season progresses. Who would have thought? You and I, a big battle about the Commanders this year.
1: That's why they were number one on my top five mystery teams coming into this season. Nobody knows what to expect from the Commanders.
0: I think we just proved that by accident. Packers, bare minimum this year. Uh-oh, ESPN Wisconsin listens so attentively to this show, we get destroyed every day. Go ahead.
1: Win a playoff game. That is the bare minimum. I'm tired of hearing about the Jordan Love of it all, how he's an elite quarterback. You said it on First Take yesterday. He's an analytics darling. It's hard for me to believe that you're the analytics guy. If you don't win the division and you're in year four as the starting quarterback in Minnesota, in year six of your NFL career, this is getting ridiculous when it comes to Jordan Love. I'm going to need more show and prove. The playoff win back in Dallas in 2023 was great, but we're a long ways removed from that. I'm going to need more success for you, and I'm going to judge it once we get to the playoffs, because that's when you make your legacy and you build your reputation as a player.
0: Tampa Bay Buccaneers, bare minimum.
1: I'm going to say in the NFC South, a playoff appearance. It's got to be a playoff appearance. This team feels like they're a solid roster top to bottom. They've got a couple of high-profile contract negotiations that have gone left. Todd Bowles feels like he's in a really tight spot down there. They've got to show up. They've got to find a way to compete and have success in the most winnable division in the entire NFL. I'm going to say the Tampa Bay Buccaneers have to find a way to be in the postseason.
0: Remind me, were they on your mystery team list?
1: No.
0: I think they could be. If I told you this team won the division, won a playoff game, maybe even won two playoff games, I don't think you would say, like, wow, I'm shocked. I could never see that coming.
1: No, Tampa strikes me as a team that can get hot.
0: If I also told you they had a new coach and quarterback next year.
1: I could believe that, too.
0: They're on that extreme list of of what they could be positively and negatively.
1: A wide range of outcomes for Tampa this upcoming season. What do you think the bar to clear is for them?
0: No, I think they got to make the playoffs, and because like that's what they've said. They've done this so many times.
1: Yeah.
0: Rams?
1: Super Bowl.
0: We're going to continue that conversation because one person who's really smart and a really good NFL analyst on our network says, give me the Rams over everyone else this year. We'll dive into that next. We're on Sportsmanlike, presented by Progressive Insurance.
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1: We are Unsportsmanlike here on ESPN Radio, ESPN2. 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You know, you, by the way, I don't appreciate one thing you've done to me, Canty. You ready?
2: I'm listening.
1: You've put a lot of added pressure on me for the Hot Mess Rankings in 15 minutes every week.
2: It's one of my favorite segments on this show.
1: Right. You've said that. Shea Cornett has said that to you. First yes. Take host. No big deal. 10 yes. to noon Eastern time. She's amazing. She had something hysterical yesterday where at the end of the segment I was on, she goes, "Boy, everybody, look at Evan. He's really sweaty."
2: Yes, I saw that.
1: I was dying. That is such a good job by her.
2: And you said in response, "Yeah, nobody would know if you didn't say anything."
1: Exactly right. Well, you did watch. But anyway, so Hot Mess Rankings in 15 minutes. Cam has already said they're weird this week. Now, that doesn't... Again, there's too much pressure on this.
3: They're funky.
1: What does funky mean?
3: It's a funky list. It's a little off the beaten path. You're thinking outside the box. I like them, but they're funky. People will understand when they hear them.
2: So you're going to have a lot of explaining to do when it comes to Hot Mess.
1: Well, I think there's a couple of them you'll really like. One of them I tested on you yesterday. Two of them I tested on you yesterday without you knowing.
2: Okay.
1: Wow.
2: Are the Boston Red Sox on there?
1: No.
2: Okay. They've lost four straight. All is right in the world.
1: They're still right behind the Yankees, two games back. The Rays are winning every game.
2: 3 games back in the win column.
1: The Rays are dominating, so they're still in the mix, obviously, in terms of winning the AL East. Anyway, all right, I don't want to go too deep on that because you may stumble on one of the ones I have on there, and I don't want to ruin it. But anyway, so yesterday on the aforementioned First Take, 10 until noon Eastern on ESPN, Jason McCourty, our buddy ESPN NFL analyst, was asked about Rams or the field to win the Super Bowl this year. Here's what J-Mac had to say.
4: They were a team that easily could have been in the Super Bowl. They were one of the teams we talked about at the top of the league all season long. One of the weakest spots on their team last year, and probably the reason they weren't in the Super Bowl, was their secondary, specifically their cornerback position. Did they address that? Yes. They went and got Trent McDuffie, an all-pro corner from the Kansas City Chiefs, and then they also got his running mate and Jalen Watson. The other way you help your secondary that is struggling, you don't let the quarterback throw the ball. And when you get two monsters up there, potentially, and Aaron Donald and Myles Garrett on that defensive line, the quarterback's not going to have much time to throw the ball. So I know conventional wisdom tells you pick the field because it's just so hard to make the Super Bowl. But when your roster is that good and you have one of the head coaches in the NFL that is the very best in Sean McVay, I just have no reason to choose another team other than the Rams.
1: Okay, we've done a pretty damn good job on our show, if I may say so myself, of defining the sports terms that we throw out there, like the Super Bowl or bust, World Series or bust. Like, what does bust mean? Like, okay, when we do the blank or the field in sports, because we do it a lot, can we define what a team has to do to get to the place of to be the team or the field? Because the Rams are not the defending champs. The Rams are awesome, but the Rams last won a Super Bowl in 2021. They have the reigning MVP in Matthew Stafford. They have the reigning defensive player of the year in Myles Garrett. But when we do the blank or bust in sports, I'm sorry, the blank or the field in sports, I feel like there has to be something on a resume, and I'm not sure the Rams qualify for that yet to be the blank or the field team. Like, if you're doing the Dodgers or the field, they've won back-to-back World Series.
2: Of course.
1: Can we?
2: There was a time in the NBA in the 2010s where we said the Golden State Warriors are the field.
1: They win every year.
2: Especially when they got Kevin Durant.
1: Right.
2: Yeah.
1: Are the Rams at that place yet? Where it's the Rams or the field?
2: You know why I struggle to go to that place? They didn't win their division last year. The team that won their division, they've beaten the Rams three of the last five times they played. And that's across two different quarterbacks.
1: And that team won the Super Bowl.
2: I think it's incredibly dismissive of the Seattle Seahawks, who bring back 87% of the snaps across offense, defense, and special teams from the team that held up the Lombardi Trophy at Super Bowl 60. I don't understand why we jump to the place of wanting to crown the Rams because they have all of these household names, when we all understand that having the best talent doesn't make you the best team and that the best team always wins.
1: I
2: don't get it. I don't understand it for the life of me.
1: Yeah.
2: Football is about 1 through 53. It's not about 1 through 22 when it looks at all of the starters. It's not about all of the top-end talent that you have. It's about being able to have reliable depth. It's about being able to have something you talk about all the time, which is role definition. And there are other teams that have that in place more so than the LA Rams. And here's the other thing, and I pointed this out earlier in the week, but it bears repeating. When you bring in all of these talented players from different places that are going to be thrust into leadership roles in a new organization, guess what? It takes time for that to mesh, for that to meld into the culture and the identity of a team that can win a championship. You can't microwave Super Bowl success. It's hard to do, right? You have to build toward it. And it feels like everybody is jumping on this bandwagon with the LA Rams and forgetting about all of the history around what it takes to actually win a title.
1: I think everything you just said, if Sean McVay was sitting in Smalls' seat with her out at the first pitch day in St. Louis, Sean McVay, if he was sitting right there, would say, CeCe, couldn't agree more. I think that the Rams haven't done anything to overhype the Rams. It's not it's not the Jerry Jones in the past, all in, we're going to with Super Bowl bust, whatever it is. There's a reason to think the Rams are really good.
2: There is, but there are also things that you can point to and say, that could undermine your season.
1: Right.
2: We got from Adam Schefter on the Pat McAfee show yesterday that there are conversations about a potential Puka Nacua suspension. What does that look like after he admittedly bit somebody that he was dating? And then, of course, all of the stuff that he put out there on social media channels last year. There was conversations in the league office about left tackle Alaric Jackson, who could potentially be a repeat offender when it comes to violating the personal conduct policy. Is he going to be suspended? Like, there are things that could potentially undermine the Rams' season. There are landmines that are out there right now that we know about.
1: Right. So when you're saying bare minimum Super Bowl, that's fair. Could they win the Super Bowl? Yes.
2: Well, you don't make the decision to trade for Myles Garrett in mortgage future assets and then trade away Jared Verse, who's one of the best young defensive players in the league. You don't make the decision to do all of those things if you don't have Super Bowl aspirations.
1: Right. They could win the Super Bowl, but when the question comes up of the Rams or the field, you have to take the field. We love Jason, but I disagree with this. You have to, with his take, you have to take the field only because of logic. By the way, in terms of recency bias, of just of NFC West teams, two teams in their own division have been to the Super Bowl more recently than they have. The Seahawks and the Niners have been to the Super Bowl more recently than the Rams. Think about that for a second. So when we're saying Rams are the field, you just have to take the field because it's the NFL. There's 31 other teams that you're taking then. And the Rams are not back-to-back champs like the Warriors in that example or like the Dodgers currently. They haven't earned the or the field label yet.
2: Ev, the last 30 years in the NFL, there have only been four preseason Super Bowl favorites that have won the title.
1: I would guess the Patriots and Chiefs probably.
2: Of course. Tom Brady did it twice. Patrick Mahomes did it in 2023. The only other one is Peyton Manning with the 2006 Indianapolis Colts. So Manning, Tom Brady, Patrick Mahomes.
1: Stafford's a Hall of Famer.
2: He's not on that level.
1: Yeah.
2: And oh, by the way, there have only been two quarterbacks that have won a Super Bowl age 39 or older. That's Manning and Brady. Matt Stafford will be 39 when Super Bowl 61 kicks off.
1: And maybe they win it all, but they're not the or the field team.
2: Maybe they do, but history is telling us that they probably won't.
1: Now, if we just said, hey, who do you think is going to win the Super Bowl this year? If you say the Rams, that's fine. But when you pick them against 31 teams, you have to say the 31.
2: But my point is everybody is saying the Rams, and they're glossing over a team in their division that just won the whole damn thing and is bringing them back 87% of the snaps from a Super Bowl winning team.
1: Hot mess with a lot of pressure. 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

0: 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They are the worst of the worst.
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5: 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Along with Chris Canty, Smalls off today. She is throwing the first pitch at the Cardinals and Phillies game, 2.05 p.m. Eastern time. ESPN Unlimited, ESPN app has the game for you. I'm not putting her on the hot mess list. Evan Cohen with you. Well, not this week.
3: So
5: it's on the table for next week.
3: There's a chance that she can make an appearance on the hot mess list.
5: Yeah, so basically how the hot mess list works, at 10:01 a.m. Eastern on the Wednesday of the week before is when that week's events start for the hot mess list. So she will be after that, meaning after our show today, right? Hot mess list. People go into the week, or teams or organizations that go into the week looking, all right, okay, things are quiet, whatever. And then you come out of the week and you're like, what happened there? What is going on with you? So here we go. Small's not on it. Number five.
0: Number five.
5: The Pittsburgh Pirates and Paul Skeens starts. Disaster right now. Paul Skeens, many people say, best pitcher in baseball. He and Miz, you know, he's awesome. It's Cy Young Award winner. He's amazing. Okay, cool. Do you know that the Pittsburgh Pirates in his last 16 game start are 3-13 team record in those games. Do you know that he has not pitched 7 innings or more since his first start out of the break? Do you know that going into last night, a 2-0 loss to the Marlins, where he only threw 65 pitches in 5 innings, Skeens' last 15 games started, he had a 5.20 ERA.
3: Mm.
5: He has been getting bombed recently. They are obviously not the greatest team in baseball at 58-63. They're not horrific, but I wonder, he's 9-11 on the year with a 3.88 ERA. I understand the smart people don't look at win-loss in baseball. I'm not smart, so I look at win-loss in baseball. I do wonder if at some point the Pittsburgh Pirates say, maybe we should just shut you down for the season and just kind of restart this thing last year. Go look at ESPN.com. Go look at the game log for Paul Skeens and look at how many L's are next to the games that he starts. And I'm not just blaming him, but I am blaming the totality of the games that he starts. They are a mess. So the Paul Skeens starts, number five in the list.
3: You start to worry about Paul Skeens' overall health.
5: Yeah, that's what I'm saying. Maybe you just shut him down. You're not going to make the playoffs. If you do shut him down, we're going to get to that place of Paul Skeens trade rumors like we did with Tarek Skubal. But I don't know how to look at this other than this is not great. And they're not. Okay, last night against the Marlins, 5 innings, 5 hits, 2 runs. Previous start, Brewers, obviously great team, best team in the National League. 5 innings, 3 runs. Start before that against the Reds, 4 innings, 7 hits, 5 earned runs.
3: I think there's got to be something going on with him, though.
5: So then, you can't pitch him
3: anymore.
5: He's
3: had 4 consecutive starts where it's less than 6 innings pitched, right? Like, that's a problem.
5: Yeah.
3: And then you saw last night's outing against Miami, you're talking about his average fastball velocity being below 96 miles an hour. So to your point, they might need to look at shutting him down because the team is going nowhere. But there's something going on with him because this is not the same pitcher that burst on the scene a couple of years back. It's not the same guy.
5: Number four.
0: Number four.
5: The Adam Vinatieri targets. I did not expect this one. When the Hall of Fame inductions happened in the NFL over the weekend, the Pro Football Hall of Fame, I had no idea that Adam Vinatieri was going to do the roast of his career. Do you know that he went after Bill Belichick's personal life?
3: Saw that.
5: He went after Tom Brady. He went after, the only one I could actually repeat in full is he said that he was using Peyton Manning's forehead as a teleprompter to read the, and then he went in with Pat McAfee and brought up Pat and Adam's wife and, separately, having nothing to do with each other, right?
3: Yeah,
5: that sounded weird. Pat as his holder for his field goals, period, next sentence. Adam was then attacking his own wife out there. I didn't know Adam Vinatieri was funny. I didn't know Adam Vinatieri wanted to use his Hall of Fame speech as a roast. We saw MJ do that kind of with the people in his past, like going at them and saying, like, look what I've done, and you doubted me along the way. This wasn't a you doubted me along the way. This was like a comedy routine. This was so unexpected from the Hall of Fame this week. I don't know. Have we ever seen somebody do this kind of speech?
3: No, we haven't. But I got to ask you, where do you fall? Did you like it? Did you love it? Did you hate it? Where are you at with it? Could the Hall of Fame speech feel like a moment where you're introspective and you're gracious about those that came before you? And he was that toward Morton Anderson.
5: Of course, yeah.
3: But it feels like the moment is so big, the amount of gravitas that comes with it, it's weighty. I don't know if that's the moment.
5: I was really hoping you weren't going to ask a follow-up.
3: I don't know if that's the moment where you want to be about the jokes. I'm just going to put it out
5: there. I think you could be funny without doing a roast.
3: You can have levity.
5: Yes.
3: But I don't know that.
5: I was so surprised and startled by it.
3: You have to do it in a roast format.
5: Yeah. By the way, we have roasts.
3: Do a roast.
5: Yeah. Adam Vinatieri is awesome. Maybe the idea would have been, guys, I really want to do a roast. Can we do like some sort of event on the night before the Hall of Fame, where we do a roast at a private thing in Canton with all these people, and I use all these jokes, and then the next day is the Hall of Fame? Like, I was so startled by it, and I don't know. I wonder if the targets knew that they were going to be targets.
2: I mean, if it's on your hot mess, clearly you hated it.
5: I did not love it. I'm going to be honest.
4: Is it
3: all about Belichick and the shots that he's at Belichick?
5: I swear to God, I thought it was weird.
2: Lies,
5: I can't say all of it. I thought it was weird what he did with his wife in front of everybody. What do you want me to say? You guys are asking too many follow-ups here.
6: Number three.
3: You put it on the list.
5: It was weird.
3: We have to ask.
5: Was it not weird?
3: I see what Cam Pratt meant by hot mess being funky this week. That's funky.
5: Okay. Here's the one I tested on you yesterday, which you didn't realize I was testing you.
3: Okay.
5: I asked you and Jason McCourty yesterday about fights in practice, and both of you said in training camp, no big deal. You can't go after the quarterback. The Raiders, number three on this list. I don't like, no matter what people, I had a Raider fan friend of mine yesterday say, I feel like Clint Kubiak put them up to it, Max Crosby and Kirk Cousins, like to set a tone in the preseason. And I'm like, there's no way that any coach is putting any player up to a fight with their starting quarterback. So you could say it makes them better. I don't think Max Crosby should be on the Raiders. I think they should have traded him by now. And now he and Kirk Cousins were suspended for one day of training camp because they got into it. Do I think there's going to be lingering effects? No. But do I think that Max Crosby is still the face of the Raiders? Yes, I do. Do I think he's a great player? Yeah. But I don't think he should be the face of the Raiders. And not only is he the face, now he's fighting with the starting quarterback. So I would say number three Raiders on that list.
3: Yeah, he's fighting with arguably the most expendable starting quarterback in the National Football League. And so I think that's the point of
5: difference.
3: Because
5: of the backup, you're saying, in Mendoza?
3: Yeah, Mendoza's the number one overall pick. It's going to be his show at some point. And if you're basing it off of recent history when it comes to number one overall picks and the timeline for them to play, he's going to be starting sooner rather than later. So maybe, just maybe, Clint Kubiak didn't hate what he saw between Max Crosby and Kirk Cousins as much as people might suggest. Now, I know he kicked him out of practice for the next day. I get all of that in terms of making sure that everybody understands that we ain't in the business of hitting quarterbacks and we ain't in the business of fighting. But deep down, and probably in a quiet, private moment, he's got to like that there is some feistiness with his team. There is some fight. And two of the key leaders on that team and in that locker room showed a little bit of that urgency.
5: Number two. I think you're going to love this one. I know you're going to love this one because this was the other one I kind of floated out there for you yesterday, and boy, did you hit it out of the park. Michigan football. Why? Well, their head coach, brand new head coach, awesome head coach, Kyle Whittingham, said, why would it benefit me? Why would it help me win to hate Ohio State? Okay, fine. Leave that to the side. He's new there. He just got there. He's a kind, religious man. And to his credit, he probably doesn't have hate in his heart. We all should be that way. There's a difference, as CC has said for the last 3 years on the show, between real hate and sports hate. But wait, there's more.
3: Oh, no.
5: Bryce Underwood is the starting quarterback for Michigan.
3: Correct.
5: He was one of the most highly recruited guys anywhere. He's going to potentially be awesome. He spoke with John Fanta of Fox Sports. Here's the quote he gave about Ohio State. It's just another game. Just guys in a different color. That's how I see it. I don't need to go further. Vol T, Chris Canty, go ahead. Your wife is a Michigan graduate school grad.
3: I don't understand why you want to downplay the biggest game on your calendar.
5: Head coach and quarterback. So Michigan-Ohio State, no longer a rivalry? Is that what we're doing here?
3: It's the biggest rivalry in sports.
5: Not according to head coach and quarterback. Well, just another game.
3: It doesn't matter how Michigan wants to treat it. I know how Ohio State treats it. We talk about it all the time. They got a countdown clock to the Michigan game in their locker room. So if that's where Ryan Day, who is one of the most successful coaches in the Big Ten, if that's how he's treating it, if your conference has won the last three national championships and is uber competitive, then I think that you have to have a little more intensity when it comes to the rivalry against arguably the most talented team in the Big Ten.
5: Bryce Underwood, from where?
3: From Detroit, Michigan,
5: Detroit,
3: right? Belleville?
5: Michigan. Yeah. I think it was. Wow, you are good. Exactly, yeah. Right. One would think he spent his whole life in Michigan. He would understand, which I know he does, the Michigan-Ohio State rivalry. Kyle Whittingham just got there a minute ago, so maybe he doesn't feel it the way he's going to. Bryce Underwood doubling down on that? Michigan fans cannot be happy about that. Javonte Lawrence is a Michigan fan. I will tell you this.
3: As somebody that's been in part of an intense football rivalry, as intense a rivalry that there is in professional sports, Ravens Steelers.
5: Yeah.
3: I remember Mike Tomlin used to always say, the opponents are nameless faceless. That's true for, 15 games in your schedule. It's not true for Ravens Steelers.
5: And Tomlin would say that, too?
3: Of course he would.
5: Well, that's all I need to know.
3: That's different.
5: Yeah.
3: Ravens Steelers is different. Everybody else can be nameless faces. But Ravens Steelers, you know the names, you know the faces, and you hate every single one of them if they ain't on your side. Period.
5: Number one. Hot mess rankings. This is an easy one. The Kawhi saga. And it actually continued yesterday. Do you want to know why? Kawhi Leonard showed up to a tennis event, I believe, in Toronto. He's in Toronto, but he's not on the Raptors. So does he know he's going to be on the Raptors? Because the Raptors are the ones that pulled out of the trade. And Brian Windhorst and Anthony Slater on the latest edition of the Hoot Collective podcast, ESPN app, wherever podcasts are found, spend a ton of time on this. And Windy, who does not exaggerate anything, is so careful with his words. He was saying this has gotten a lot bigger because of the scoreboard thing.
3: Yeah.
5: Because Windy specifically said, I didn't hear any denial from anyone on the scoreboard thing. You heard an immediate denial on the other one.
3: Yeah.
5: But not on this one.
3: But how can you deny it? Once is a coincidence, two is a trend. Like, both of these corporations have sponsorship deals and relationships with Steve Ballmer and the Intuit Dome and the franchise, and then all of a sudden we're supposed to think that we should ignore the million-dollar endorsement deals that he had, Kawhi Leonard that being, with both of those companies? Come on, man. We're talking about tens of millions of dollars. The aspiration deal was for $28 million. The Daktronics deal was for multi-million dollars. Ev, what the hell does Daktronics need a player endorsement for?
5: Well, I thought you didn't get a Jumbotron at your South Carolina house?
3: Nah, that would be great. That'd be awesome.
5: I'd like you now.
3: Listen, if they wanted to sign me up for that, I would take it. I ain't going to turn down nothing but my collar. I promise you.
5: For you to buy a Jumbotron because you're so influenced by Kawhi that, you know what, like everyone out there with you and 5-Hour Energy in terms of getting 5-Hour Energy drinks, I would like you to now, because of the Kawhi endorsement, to buy a Jumbotron.
3: I don't want to buy it, but if they want to gift it to me.
5: You're good with that.
3: I could do some social
5: Hot
3: media
5: mess
3: posts
5: rankings.
3: For
5: Kawhi number one, Michigan football. Boy. 2, Raiders 3, Vinatieri targets 4, and the Paul Skeen starts 5. We'll get objections, omissions, your phone calls as well at 888-SAY-ESPN, 888-729-3776. Biggest hot mess of the week, this week in sports. 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
1: We are on Sportsmanlike here on ESPN Radio, ESPN2. 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Along with Chris Canty, Evan Cohen with you. Small's off. She's in St. Louis. First pitch today. Cardinals, Phillies. Looking forward to that one this afternoon. Hot mess ranking. Small's not on it yet. Maybe next week if the pitch does not go well for her. I don't want to blame CeCe for this. Kawhi, Saga, Michigan football, just basically kind of downplaying Ohio State. The Raiders with their fight between Crosby and Kirk Cousins. The Adam Vinatieri targets is who knew the Hall of Fame was a roast. And then Paul Skeens in his last, 15 or 16 starts has been a disaster in terms of the win-loss for the Pirates and his velocity and everything going on there that, unfortunately for them, they've been a mess. 888-SAY-ESPN is your telephone number to join the show. Objections and omissions. Did you want to throw one in before we get to the callers?
2: No, let's get to the calls.
1: Yeah, we got a bunch of good calls.
2: We got some good ones.
1: All right. James in Tacoma, listening on 710. Salk, Brock, everybody there. Shout out to our guy Pat Chun, UWAD there, Washington AD, all there in Seattle and Washington. Morning, James.
3: Hi. Tulsa, Oklahoma, Little League World Series team, ineligible.
1: Yeah, what is this? I'm not as familiar with this story. So there was a player that was deemed ineligible on this team?
3: Yes, apparently the roster, the wrong birthday of one of the players was listed. They were born in 2014 instead of 13 or something.
1: That's by the way, I don't know the full details, so I don't want to comment too much on that. I could look into it, and I appreciate the call. I will just tell you, as a parent of two that play in these sports and these AAU and tournaments and everything like that, and you're going to experience this with your son if he wants to play sports growing up, the submission of a birth certificate at this age is something that we actually have to do.
2: What?
1: Oh, yeah. You have to submit, when you're into these, for their rosters, a birth certificate for the team to then submit it to whatever tournament you're in. So, if you think about it this way, think about it, what a racket. We're paying the fee to be on the team. Your kid makes the team,
2: yes,
1: right? That's awesome. Congratulations. Then you're paying the fee for the team fees, right? Practice facilities, whatever it may be. Then you're paying, in essence, to go to these tournaments, whatever travel costs. Then you're paying to get in the tournament. Then you're paying for the parking. And you have to make sure your kid is 100% basically certified by way of a birth certificate that the team is not cheating, because there are actually teams that have ringers come in to win.
2: You have to show up to these tournaments with birth certificates?
1: You have to submit it online, the whole process online. My wife has to do that. One of us has to do it. She's much better at it than I am. Yeah, it's ridiculous.
2: I don't understand why it's so serious, though. I don't get it.
1: Because people can make money off of it. That's why.
2: Who's making money off of
1: this? Tournaments. You want all of these teams.
2: So when the kids win, they make money?
1: No. I'm saying the people that organize the tournaments. So let's say it's the Chris Canty Foundation tournament, right?
2: Okay.
1: And so what you want is as many teams to come to the tournament and want to be a part of it. Oh, they run a great operation there. And we're going to submit the money for the team. And we have to. And then from your end, it's well run and fair. Because you don't want, let's say it's basketball, you don't want it to be 80-20, and then the 20 team says, well, we're not coming back to this. This is ridiculous. I had to play against Chris Canty. He's 3 years older than me.
2: I got
1: you. It's ridiculous. You're going to experience this and hate this. Actually, we talked about this before we ever started the show. Do you remember this?
2: No, I don't.
1: Of course not. We were on the phone before we started this show 3-plus years ago, and we had this exact conversation because you had gone to a family member's AAU basketball tournament.
2: Correct.
1: And you were like, this is ridiculous, but you only got a morsel of it.
2: Yeah.
1: You're about to get a lot more of it coming up in your life.
2: Okay.
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4: Well, Smalls could be on it for having the Chiefs being in last place of the NFC West. If you don't know, download, subscribe, rate, review on the podcast. Check it out, last week's episodes.
2: But, hey now!
1: Great job.
4: But the podiums of the Big Ten could be it for pressers.
1: Oh.
4: With Purdue's athletic director, McClellan, saying, if you don't want to win championships, go to Indiana.
1: That's a great way of saying it. Thanks for the call. Yeah, because I could have then looped in Michigan and Purdue.
2: Yeah.
1: But the Purdue AD did go on McAfee. He did try to walk it back by making fun of himself. But That's like, you know, you said it yesterday about, and I'll bring it back. You said it yesterday about Kyle Whittingham. You said he's clearly a great coach.
2: Yeah.
1: He may not be a great coach for Michigan. If he's not, that's the soundbite where he says, you know, about Ohio State that he doesn't really have the hate for them that we're going to go back to. If Purdue Athletics falls apart, we will look back at that athletic director and say, oh, my God. He said, if you don't want to win championships, go to Indiana.
2: Maybe that was Kyle Whittingham trying to avoid being the next Tommy McClellan.
1: Maybe. Maybe. That's a good one. Eric in Nashville watching on ESPN2. Morning, Eric. Hot mess.
5: Hey, my hot mess, Chris Cansey, you kind of talked to this other day, and that's the NFL Hall of Fame selection process. You mentioned that Roger Craig was long overdue, which I agree with. You talk about other Hall of Famers. I'll even go back to one back during the 70s. This guy, and I was shocked a number of years ago that he was not in the Hall of Fame. Ed Too Tall Jones, yes, for the Dallas Cowboys.
1: He's not in the Hall of Fame.
5: He batted balls. No, he is not in the Hall of Fame.
1: I did not realize that.
5: Played on the flex defense, and there were stats named because of that. They came into that because of him, the way he pressed defense. And I don't know if it has to do with the fact that a lot of people said that a lot of Cowboys are kept out because of America's Team thing, but the players didn't have anything to do with that. But the fact that he's not in the Hall of Fame, to me, is criminal. And he went to the school that I'm in, Nashville, at Tennessee State University, and the fact that he's at a Hall of Fame is criminal. Yeah, y'all take care, and we'll talk again soon.
1: Yeah, the Hall of Fame process, next to the call, is obviously one that we have talked about relative to Coach Belichick not getting in on the first ballot, which is crazy.
2: Three-time All-Pro Super Bowl champ should be in the Hall of Fame, dog. I did not realize he wasn't in.
1: Now, that's not crazy. New this week, obviously. James in Tampa watching on ESPN2. Morning, James.
6: Good morning. First, I want to say that I don't think Adam Vinatieri's targets should be on the mess list. It was misguided. It's not a mess. It was just misguided. Number two, I think Evan Cohen should be on this list for his take on the Minnesota Vikings. It's not O'Connell that's the problem. It's the management who doesn't understand that Donald was the guy. Donald should have been on that team. He lost four games. Four.
1: Wait, James, wait a second. And I'm going to let you respond to this. I want to be clear on something. If I wasn't clear, I apologize. What I was saying very specifically is I believe that Kevin O'Connell should be looked at as a very good head coach in the NFL. I do not believe he should be looked at as a quarterback whisperer because of the amount of inconsistency at that position and decision-making that has gone wrong throughout the entire organization at that position. He happens to be a very good coach at the quarterback position, but I think more so he's just a good coach. I don't look at him as the best coach for quarterbacks because they have not had a franchise quarterback, and you could say, well, that makes him good. But he passed on franchise quarterbacks, and he was part of a process to trade up for a guy that he thought was a franchise quarterback that he just replaced with Kyler Murray for $1.3 million.
6: Did he pass up on Sam Darnold, or did upper management go, oh, wait a minute, we can have a better defense if we have a rookie quarterback on the rookie contract so we can then have this flexibility with our roster?
1: Well, okay, it's a very good question. And I think right now the answer is they are blaming the former general manager, Kwesi Adofo-Mensah, as the reason why some of these decisions are made. But here's why I can't let you skate on that.
2: Daniel Jones signed with the Indianapolis Colts for $10 million last year before he got an extension.
1: And he was in your building. And they wanted him to compete with J.J. McCarthy.
2: And he was like, you know what, instead of dealing with this nonsense of trying to compete with an organization, compete with J.J. McCarthy, who the organization took with the top 10 pick, I'm going to go to Indy where I can be the unencumbered starter. Like, that was a mistake by the entirety of the decision-making brass in Minnesota. That was not a money decision. That was, hey, we want to go with J.J. McCarthy. I can't pin all of that on the former general manager. As easy as it might be to try to scapegoat him, when it comes to the Sam Darnold of it all, yeah, maybe. But then drafting McCarthy and then letting Daniel Jones walk, all of those decisions can't be the former general manager. Kevin O'Connell, the head coach, has to have a voice in it, especially when the organization gave him a contract extension in early 2025 where they made him one of the highest paid coaches in the sport. Come on, man. I'm not buying it.
1: We go 2-a-days next. 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
0: 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The Detroit Lions.
2: This is Eric Woodyard covering the Detroit Lions. And entering the 2026 season, people are wondering if the Lions' Super Bowl window has closed. From 2023 to 2025, the Lions entered the season as legitimate Super Bowl contenders. However, they fell way short of expectations in 2025 and were faced with a lot of decisions to make this offseason. For starters, Detroit hired Drew Petsy as the new offensive coordinator and retooled the offensive line after releasing veteran linemen Taylor Decker and Graham Glasgow. Still, Detroit's offense has the potential to be one of the most explosive units in the league, with quarterback Jared Goff, running back Jahmyr Gibbs, and wide receivers Amon-Ra St. Brown and Jameson Williams all returning. But keeping marquee players healthy could be critical to the squad remaining in contention.
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4: Well, CeCe, your former teammate Dan Campbell certainly has gotten it done in Detroit, but there is more to be done, obviously, with the Lions. Two-a-days here on ESPN Radio, presented by Progressive Insurance, as the Detroit Lions last year. People probably forget, because we think about the Vikings QB issues last year, the Lions were technically the last place team at 9-8. Jahmyr Gibbs has a new deal. Penei Sewell, the all-world tackle, moves from right to left. There is certainly questions in terms of injuries, center, safety, cornerback. Obviously some issues there because their former first-round pick, Terrion Arnold, had off-the-field concerns that they moved on from him as he's now visiting other teams. The new OC, as was just mentioned, Jared Goff has been an excellent quarterback for them, but is probably a year and a half away from, like, all right, extension, no extension, reworking of the deal. How are we going to look at that? There's a lot, obviously, to dive into, and they feel like one of these teams that if I told you they won the division, you'd believe it. If I told you they finished in last place, you'd believe it. What are the Detroit Lions this year?
3: Oh, I don't know if I believe the Detroit Lions are going to finish in last place. Have you looked at their schedule?
4: They saw them last year finish in last place. That's why I say that.
3: No, I understand that, but they're a team that only is playing against one team that had a winning record all year long before their bye week, which is in week six, right? They've got the New Orleans Saints week one at home, on the road against the Buffalo Bills, home against the New York Jets, on the road against Carolina and Arizona. I understand this is the NFL, and those are all professional players on those teams, but it's a really soft schedule early on for Dan Campbell's group going into year six of his tenure. And when you look at Dan Campbell, first year aside, the floor for this team has been a winning record. 9 wins or more. That's who they are. Now, last year, they weren't great in the division. It was one of the most competitive divisions in all of football. I think they finished with a 2-4 record in the NFC North. I expect that that's going to change. But with this Detroit Lions team, the key is going to be health on the defensive side of the ball. I know what they're going to be on offense. I understand Cade Mays' injury, but they also traded for Juice Scruggs to play center. He started 20 games in his first 3 years in the NFL in Houston. So they've got quality depth at that spot on their offensive line. My biggest concern is what Detroit is going to be on the defensive side of the ball. You've had so many injuries over the last couple of years, and you still have a lot of injuries on the back end of that defense. And then, oh, by the way, former first-round pick Terrion Arnold, who you were going to be depending on, is not going to be available now. He's off your team because of off-the-field issues. So I think the defensive side of the ball is the biggest one to call into question for Detroit.
4: May I potentially pitch a solution?
3: Please.
4: Are they a Max Crosby team?
3: They should be. They should be. If you're Detroit, what are you waiting on? What exactly are you waiting on? Why would you waste years with Jared Goff in the heart of his prime. Goff is, what, 31 years old? So there's still a little bit of runway there. You still have talent around him. You had 2,000 yards receivers last year. Had a 1,000-yard running back. I mean, Goff was a 4,000-yard passer. You were one of two NFL teams that had that as your dynamic on offense. You were the number one scoring outfit in the NFL despite issues when it came to play calling between Dan Campbell and John Morton. Now, they've turned it over to Drew Petzig. We'll see what that ends up being. But even despite how clunky it was post-Ben Johnson, your offense found a way to have productivity. I'm not concerned about Detroit's ability to be able to put up points. They're going to do that in their sleep. The question is, can they stop people? Can they create turnovers? Can they create short fields? Those are the things that teams that are contending for division titles and contending for Super Bowls have to do. Detroit wasn't nearly good enough in that department last year, and that has been the Achilles heel for this window that Dan Campbell has opened up as the head coach.
4: Max Crosby from Michigan, went to Eastern Michigan, feels like he'd be a perfect fit with Dan Campbell. Opposite Aiden Hutchinson, would you, if they hypothetically got him, you brought up all of the solutions. The offense is the solution to any problem. You brought up the problems in terms of the defense. Do you have, if I just put him on that team and you were giving me the analysis of the Detroit Lions, is the analysis the same or completely different then? If I have Max Crosby on one end and Aiden Hutchinson on the other end,
3: that solves a lot of problems. I'm not as concerned with the back end of my defense because guess what? They ain't going to have to hold up in coverage very long. Not with those two hombres hunting on opposite ends. If those are my bookends and I got a healthy Alem McNeil and I got Tyleek Williams, who they put a first-round pick in last year, if I got that as my front four, then they can hunt. I ain't got to worry about sending extra rushers. They're going to apply plenty of pressure. Like, so I think that solves a lot of things, and that's something that we should keep an eye on because, again, when you start talking about the trade deadline being in early November, the Detroit Lions, based on their schedule, are still going to be in it very much so in early November. At worst, once we get to, you know, week eight of the NFL season, you're talking about them being a team that's

0: things out after the fact. I don't think it's time to start thinking about the Jared Goff succession player. Jared Goff's been good.
1: I agree.
0: He's been good. I don't understand why.
1: Contractually, one more year after this, and then there's an obvious time for him for you to move past him relative to the contract stuff. So at some point, you're going to have to extend him, or you're going to have to rework the deal. Are you confident that he can win you a Super Bowl? I believe he can. I believe that.
0: Under the right conditions, Jared Goff can win you a Super Bowl.
1: Right.
0: I agree.
1: I am not going to go to the place of, well, Sam Darnold did it, so anyone could do it.
0: No.
1: I will go to the place of someone that has been there before and someone that has been on the doorstep with the second team of going there could theoretically do it. Like, it's not a leap to say if the Detroit Lions are awesome around Jared Goff, he can be a bus driver, as you say. Like, he can be the tractor and not the trailer. He is that good at times. And so I wonder if they still believe that. Now, why wouldn't they with 34 touchdowns, 8 interceptions last year? But the timing may be perfect for them to take that QB of the future this upcoming year.
0: I don't know, man.
1: I mean, his numbers are ridiculous.
0: He's 31 years old. Since he's been in Detroit, he's third in total touchdown passes behind Josh Allen and Patrick Mahomes.
1: Yeah.
0: Why? I don't.
1: Okay, I did that for a reason. I wanted to bring that up to see a reaction, and your reaction is no point of doing that.
0: No.
1: So if there's no point of doing that, when you then previously asked, if you're the Detroit Lions and you're probably one big defender away from squashing the current questions, then the Max Crosby for a first, and you figure out the money part of it upon the deal, et cetera, is the deal that makes sense for both teams. He makes no sense on the Raiders. He makes all the sense in the world opposite Aiden Hutchinson. They were a team, Mike Tannenbaum, I think, joined us a couple of years ago and said they should go all in for Myles Garrett. Remember that?
0: Yeah.
1: So, like, they need that opposite edge, and you're right. The best thing for the Giants' corners when you guys were there was that the quarterback had about 2 seconds, if that, to throw the football. And you guys along that defensive line would pummel the quarterback. It doesn't even matter who's behind you at that point. So when we look at the Lions, last thing, guesstimate of a record and where they finish in the division.
0: I'm going to say the Lions are the second place team in the NFC North. And I think they finish with a record of 11-6.
1: Wow. So right now you have Bears, Lions, Vikings, Packers in that order?
0: Correct.
1: Wow. Two-a-days, Detroit Lions. I'm over it. Pat Costello next. We're on Sportsmanlike, presented by Progressive Insurance.
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0: I'm over it. Ugh. With Pat the producer.
1: There's an epidemic going on. People wearing jeans at the gym.
2: Oh, really?
1: Are you going to go about your day? Corned beef and cabbage. Disgusting. I don't know why people eat this. Does anyone still go to tanning salons and use tanning beds? Like, Ev, I know you're a big spray tan guy.
2: I'm not afraid to admit that I've gotten spray tans in the past. I got one before the Super Bowl. You guys ripped me.
1: Yeah, you were orange.
2: How dare you? It was a beautiful golden brown.
1: Ugh.
3: Ugh. I'm over it. I'm sick and tired and over it.
1: Get a life.
4: Yes! Each and every day at this time, our producer, Pat Costello, gives us items in and around sports, entertainment, his life, that he is over here on Unsportsmanlike, presented by Progressive Insurance. No small. She's throwing out the first pitch today. Cardinals and Phillies, 2:05, 2:15 p.m. Eastern on the ESPN Unlimited.
5: Come on,
4: plan.
5: Smalls.
4: Pat, go ahead.
1: How is it that the Buffalo Bills messed up their stadium so bad?
5: Oh, boy.
1: Have you guys seen this
5: at all? Yes, it's brutal.
1: Man, for anyone who hasn't, the Buffalo Bills managed to have the poorest possible sight lines for, like, most of their upper deck seatings that you could possibly imagine. There are seats that are just, like, completely blocked, obstructed views. How is that? How are you having obstructed views in 2026? I thought this was, like, a 1937 stadium problem. This is, like, Fenway Park problems. How do you have obstructed views that are this horrendous for, like, season ticket holders who are paying a lot of money? How does this happen? Did nobody look at this beforehand? Did nobody go up there and say, oh, some of these views are a little bit weird. We should probably do something about this. They just, like, put up the walls and were like, great, check, next. Let's get out of here.
4: The pictures that Pat is showing on the TV side have, like, obstructed views-ish.
5: No, it's not ish. They're obstructed views.
1: Those are obstructed views.
5: Those are obstructed views.
4: My favorite thing is when you watch the highlights and you hear see these stories from back in the day at the Boston Garden with the Celtics, where there's, like, literally a column in front. Like, you could sit behind
5: Are you still
4: column.
5: Have it in Wrigley Field? In Chicago.
4: You literally can't see.
5: You got on the lower level, you've got the posts that support the upper deck, and there are literally seats behind that. Like, is it like, what do you do? Like, I understand that you're talking about stadiums and arenas that were built back in the early 1900s. Like, you get it. You understand it. We're in 2026. They spent over $2 billion on this stadium. There are plenty of people that know how to build stadiums. The fact that you found an architect or a firm that put together this stadium with those horrific sight lines on the upper deck is inexcusable. They have to get rid of those seats. They have to.
4: Kawhi Leonard, I heard, is the endorser for that architecture firm, by the way.
5: Probably. That would make a lot of sense, actually.
4: Next one, Pat.
1: So people were very upset at us recently when we admitted that most of us don't know how to change a tire.
4: Yes.
1: I don't also know how to drive a manual car, which I also don't feel the desire to have to do, but I feel like that's something that people would also get mad at. Like, how do you not know how to drive a manual car? Because I don't need to roll up my windows by hand either. Like, why?
5: Well, I have a choice of what kind of car I buy, right? I don't have to buy a car that's a stick shift. I can get a car that has an automatic drive. So that's what I would do.
1: Exactly.
4: I'm on board with you. I don't know how to do it. Can I just ask a dumb question?
5: What's up?
4: Why would somebody buy the manual? Like, why would that be
5: better? Oh, to have fun, like sports cars. It's a different
4: to have control?
5: To have control and to switch in and out of gears a little bit quicker than the automatic shift.
1: Yeah, a lot of high-level sports cars.
5: If you buy, like, a luxury car or a high-level sports car, they'll have the manual with the paddle shift on the steering wheel. So you don't have to stick shift. You can use the paddles on either side of the steering wheel.
4: I can't hear the word manual without thinking of Lionel Manuel, the old Giants receiver, Stephen Baker, the touchdown maker. That was good days back in the day.
1: What?
5: Oh, Stephen, the touchdown maker, Baker was
4: You don't
5: great.
4: Know who that is, Pat? The old Giants receivers?
1: That was Cam, but also I don't either.
4: Oh. Nuno?
6: Why not EJ?
4: EJ who? Oh, Manuel. EJ Manuel. I don't know.
6: Why not Charlie? Charlie Manuel.
4: Charlie. Yeah, because my grandfather, may he rest in peace, we went to the game in 1989 against the Rams, the playoff game that was a disaster for the Giants, and my grandfather couldn't remember the name of the wide receiver he was talking to me about. He goes, you know, with the guy with the P, and then it was Lionel Manuel. I said, there's no P in Lionel Manuel, but they had a good receiving corps.
5: So you were a Giants fan growing up, and now you're a Patriots fan?
4: Next one, Pat.
1: Nuno, did you enjoy the manual cars? I feel like you were a big manual car guy.
7: I did enjoy it. I don't drive it well. So it was also an issue as someone who worked at a car dealership. If anyone traded in a manual, I would have to grab someone to go move the car. If it was a good car.
8: That's actually being a bad employee.
7: If it was a good car, I'm like, I'm not going to blow out the clutch so someone else can handle
1: it. If someone put me in a manual car, I live like 20 minutes from ESPN. They were like, drive home. I would ruin the car before I got home.
8: Wait, but Pat, you don't work for a car dealership. No. If you worked for a car dealership, don't you have to then know how to do that? Shouldn't you have been?
7: No, because literally 99% of the cars I sold, like I worked for Nissan, like 99% of the cars we sold were automatic.
5: So
7: like,
5: hold on, you sold a car. What I heard from that is that you sold a car that you couldn't drive.
7: No.
8: The 1%.
5: You said 99%, not 100%. So did you sell a car that you couldn't drive?
7: I'm trying to think, like, if there was ever, like, a Nissan, like, old school, like, a 370Z, there might have been one or two that I've sold.
9: Why does he know how to drive it? Why doesn't have to know?
1: Yeah, why does he have to know how to drive it?
8: He just said, no, Nuno actually made the case that Canty and I are making. He said if somebody sells it back or returns a car on a lease and I have to take it off of whatever to put into the lot,
1: yeah,
8: I don't know how to do that.
5: But you're a salesman, though, and you're talking to a customer and you say, oh, this is a great ride. I can't drive the car, but it's a great ride.
1: What part
5: of the game is that?
1: I don't like seafood. I could still be a waiter.
8: No, but that's not a good comp.
1: How is
8: that
1: not a good comp?
8: Because
1: it's selling.
8: We have talked about, and thankfully we feel this way, that one of the greatest parts about our sales team is they listen to the show.
5: The food.
8: That's like somebody saying they don't listen to the show.
7: No, no, no, no, no, no, wait, there's a difference. Because I knew everything from bumper to bumper about the vehicle. The salespeople, great job. They know about the show, but if I put them in this spot or your spot, they couldn't do the job.
9: Canty and Evan are doing the you can't talk about sports if you didn't play it.
1: Yeah, no, you are
9: I'm
1: doing
9: not,
1: that.
9: You're doing it.
5: Yes, you are.
1: Yeah, you are.
5: See, you took it to a place, and I had an argument.
8: Go ahead, make the argument.
5: Pat's waiter.
1: It's a great comparison.
5: It's ridiculous. Yeah. Here's the thing. When you're a waiter, the food sells itself. Like, you don't have to sell it. You're not going to the table and pitching people a
9: Yes, you do.
5: Hey,
9: that's what they do with the specials.
5: This is the way to go.
9: What are you talking about?
1: The specials every single time.
5: You say the specials. You don't say, hey, man, you really need to go with this over that
1: one. Yes, you do. You're
8: if
1: trying to upsell
8: people. Your argument's worse than mine.
5: Well, it's not.
1: Have you ever been to a restaurant? Upselling is a huge part of being a waiter.
8: And you're friends with chefs. So when you go to you have one specific chef at a restaurant in New York City that has an amazing restaurant that you and your wife love near where you used to live.
5: Yes.
8: And I would bet when you go there, you say, hey, is so-and-so here? And then you say, what's the hottest thing right now?
5: Yeah, if you go to that restaurant with that chef, he's going to be insulted when you ask him that because everything on his menu is good. And those are the restaurants.
8: You're not going to ask for a suggestion?
5: No, listen, it just depends on what you like. But it's assuming that you're going to the place, to the restaurant, to get food that you like.
7: Hold on. What about if it's the first time you've gone to a spot? You don't say, like, hey, what's good on the menu? Like, that's opening up.
8: Yeah, the waiter or waitress is definitely in sales.
1: Yeah, what would you recommend?
5: Sales. I don't know. I don't know if I agree with that.
8: But what isn't it?
5: I don't know if I agree with that. I think the car salesman is way more in sales than the wait person.
1: No, they're just shystier.
8: That seems like a...
5: Yeah, that's a character...
7: I feel offended.
1: Car salesmen are shady.
7: They are not shady.
1: Car salesmen are shady. You know?
8: Oh, my God. Make that overall assessment.
5: Wow.
8: Right, but okay.
5: You just paint with a broad brush there, ain't you, Pat?
1: No. I think everyone in America would agree car salesmen are shady.
5: Especially if they're selling a car that they can't drive.
8: Maybe Nuno is a car salesman.
5: You literally just made my point, Pat. I'm selling a car that I can't drive. Thank you, Pat Costello.
8: We're on Sportsmanlike, presented by Progressive.
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0: This is Unsportsmanlike with Chris Canty, Evan Cohen, and Michelle Smallman.
5: Unsportsmanlike. I had a freaking gold nugget hanging out of my nostril for 2 hours. The damn thing is so big it had its own zip code. And you couldn't be a good enough teammate to say, hey, C, you might need to go to the bathroom and blow your nose. You got a little friend in your right nostril. You might need to go handle that. You couldn't be a good enough teammate to say that? Yeah, you and I are not on the same page.
8: Oh, God.
5: We're not on the same page. There's so many things that are going wrong with our relationship. And I thought we were in a good place. I really
8: you
5: did.
8: You realize how much time we have together the next few days?
5: I know. That's what's so alarming about this. I don't understand.
8: Next few weeks, actually, now that I think about it.
5: From youth sports to a wait person being a salesman.
8: How can you say a waiter or waitress is not in sales?
5: I talk. But here's the thing. When somebody comes into a restaurant, It's not as if they're going to leave the restaurant without eating food.
8: But they're
5: when somebody goes into a car dealership, they can leave the lot without buying a car.
8: Now, conceptually, that is funny, the idea of somebody going to a restaurant just sitting there.
5: That's ridiculous.
8: What can I get you, sir? No, I'm good.
5: That's ridiculous.
8: What do you mean you're good?
5: That, first of all, that's ridiculous. But here's the other thing. And this is the one that really, really bothers me. Because they just played the rejoin about you not telling me when we were doing the show that I had bats in the cave one day. I had some boogers in my nostrils, and it was in the right nostril, and you're to my left, so you can see it clearer than anybody else.
8: I'm at the Bills Stadium. My sight line doesn't work.
5: It's ridiculous. You should be able to see it, and you didn't see it. And on national TV, I have this goober hanging out of my nose. So that's bad enough. Mm. I get the text message 20 minutes ago from my dad saying, clean the lip. You got a crumb from your breakfast bar on your lips. And I've been sitting here talking to you for an hour because that's how long it's been since I ate the breakfast bar. And you said nothing. You said nothing.
8: I didn't see it. Did anyone else back there, did Jovante or anybody, Stacey, or anybody who's working today on the TV side see this? That's their job to worry about the visuals. Our job is to worry about the content.
5: But if you're talking to somebody, if you're looking at them, and you should be able to see if they got a crumb on their lip or a booger in their nose.
8: Well, you know what? Next time you have a crumb on your lip, I'm going to walk over to you, and I'm going to take my hands, and I'm going to pull it out of there. That's what's going to happen.
5: You're going to put your hands on my lips?
8: Yeah, that's right.
5: I don't know how I feel about that.
1: Are you going to pick his nose, too?
8: Yeah, he's asking me to do that.
5: I'm not asking you to do that. I just want you to bring it to my attention.
8: Did you guys see the crumb? Did anyone out there see the crumb?
1: Yeah, we all saw it.
8: Well, then why did you guys say anything? I didn't see
1: the crumb.
8: It's
1: your job.
2: We thought you were going to.
8: I'm the crumb guy?
1: You're crumb guy.
2: Yeah, you're supposed to be. If you're a good teammate.
8: People can tweet screenshots. Prove this. At Evco Radio, at Chris Canty 99.
5: I don't want to see pictures of me with crumbs on my lips.
8: Rewind on your television.
5: Talk
8: go
5: show.
8: Back on the app. I want to see proof that he actually had the crumb. Because I
5: dear
8: never
5: God
8: saw the
5: heaven.
8: Crumb. Did you actually wipe off the crumb, or was it gone by the time your dad reached
5: as
8: out?
5: As soon as I got the text message, I wiped my lips, and then I called him to make sure I got it.
8: Oh, my God. And see, the bigger issue here is your dad and I, Joe, have a great relationship.
5: Not anymore.
8: That's the problem here.
5: Got his son embarrassing him.
1: Big segment National for Jerry TV. Krause.
5: You know how dad feels about his last name being embarrassed.
8: I do.
5: Yeah.
8: But Jerry Krause, what? Is that what you just said?
1: And they call him Crumbs?
8: If so, I'm learning this now.
5: This is new information to me, Cam.
8: How did Jerry Krause get
5: it's an incredible pool, Cam. It's a great
8: Jerry
5: job by you.
8: Jerry Krause, the former general manager of the Chicago Bulls, may he rest in peace, just got somehow connected to Canty's crumb on his mouth.
1: Yeah, Michael Jordan referred to Jerry Krause as Crumbs. You guys didn't know that?
5: I never knew that.
8: We probably knew that.
1: It was in the Last Dance.
8: Well, okay.
5: I'm sure he referred to Jerry Krause by some other names, too.
1: Right. Crumbs was the nicest one.
5: Oh, okay.
8: Now, let's get into the other thing here. Well, two other things. One, the concept that you don't think a waiter or waitress has a sales job.
5: They're not. The person that walks into the restaurant is going to buy something in said restaurant.
8: But their job is to get them to buy more.
2: This is an insane take by
5: it's
2: you.
5: Not
2: it is absolutely
5: take.
2: A sales job. They're trying to upsell you so that they spend more money so that you get a bigger tip.
5: Dinner
2: That's
5: is
2: a
5: not
2: sales
5: optional.
2: Job.
8: And that you
5: dinner
8: come
5: is not optional when you walk
2: yes,
5: into a
2: it,
5: restaurant.
2: It absolutely is. I've
5: How
2: left
5: is
2: a
5: it?
2: Restaurant after looking at the menu before plenty of times.
8: And Cece,
5: what?
8: You are...
5: Hold on, time out. What?
2: You've
5: gone into a restaurant and literally left the restaurant after looking at the menu?
2: If either,
5: couple of questions
2: if either
5: there.
2: The waiter didn't show up in a quick time or I...
5: Okay, that's different. No, that's different. That's the hospitality of it all. If the waiter
2: Which is part of the sales.
8: Hold on. Let me ask a question.
5: If you're going into a restaurant and nobody is waiting on you, literally, I can understand why you're going to leave. Because you're going there with the intention of eating food.
8: I feel like that would
5: and
8: only
5: if nobody comes to take your food order, it's hard to eat. So I get why you would leave. But if you're going to a normal restaurant where the wait person comes over when you sit down, you're going to buy something off of the menu.
1: Have
5: if you,
1: you
5: go
1: ever...
5: to a car dealership, there's no guarantee that you are going to leave said dealership with a car. There's no guarantee that you're going to buy a car from that dealership ever.
8: Let me have a second here,
5: please,
8: if I may.
5: By all means.
8: Okay. Two things. Number one, you, to your credit, because you don't make any bones about it, are a very particular person in terms of this is what I like, this is what I don't like. One of the things that I've grown to really appreciate with you is there's no gray area. So you know what, like, okay, CeCe likes this, doesn't like that, doesn't wants to do this, doesn't want to do that.
5: Yes.
8: It's clear, right?
5: Very
8: you may
5: binary.
8: Not always like it, but it's clear.
5: Yeah.
8: I would bet that you and your wife probably have gone to restaurants where you said, that waiter or waitress was so good that when we come back here, let's make sure we get a table in that section. That in itself, a repeat customer for the same waiter or waitress, is sales. In addition, you've probably gone to a restaurant where you're thinking, we're only going to get an appetizer and entree. And then the waiter or waitress says, I got to tell you, we have this dessert in the back, this unbelievable s'mores that our chef just made. You got to try this. And you get the dessert.
5: Can I ask you a question?
8: That's sales.
5: Can I ask you a question?
8: Yeah.
5: Because you wear several hats here at ESPN and at your other job. When you have a salesperson,
8: yeah,
5: and they do a good job, does the client then tip the salesperson? Do they give them cash on top of the actual deal?
2: No, but the salesperson gets a commission, what? Which is effectively what a tip is.
5: Yeah, I'm asking.
8: Right, but how does a tip have anything to do with it?
5: What do you mean?
2: That's the commission for the sales from the waiter. That's what a tip is.
8: That's true.
5: But is the commission baked into the deal?
2: In some cases, there is an auto gratuity.
5: Who pays the commission?
3: You, Canty, here's the deal.
5: I'm confused.
3: Canty, if you go to a restaurant, first time you're there, you ask the waiter, like, hey, what do you recommend? They recommend something that hits, that truly is outstanding. It's the best chicken parm you've ever had. Are right. you not going to give them a little bit extra because like of their recommendation?
5: Am I gonna give the wait person a tip? Of course.
3: Yeah. No, but
5: I'm
3: no, a little
5: I'm
3: bit
5: a big
3: more.
8: They make like this amazing recommendation.
5: I'm a big tipper. But, what's up?
8: What? No, I'm not making the recommendation.
5: I'm a big tipper. I don't understand what the confusion is. I'm a big tipper.
1: He was waiting for you to wreck, Evan.
8: That was an amazing moment. CeCe thought I was making a recommendation.
1: Get the spaghetti vodka.
8: This is unbelievable. What Nuno is saying, I'll translate here.
5: Yeah.
8: What he's saying is you had the idea of, you know what, I'm going to get a steak. And the waiter or waitress says, you could get the steak, but this chicken parm is so damn good. You get the chicken parm. You eat the chicken parm. You say to your wife, oh, my God. That person was so right about this. I know we were going to give 20%. I think I'm giving 25%.
2: And that also, we should so come good. Back next week.
8: Correct. And sit in their section because that's a good person. They actually care about the people that walk in there. That's sales. I don't understand.
5: I don't know.
8: Your whole argument is that...
5: That sounds like hospitality. That don't sound like sales.
8: Well, but it can be both. Can it not be?
5: I don't know. I don't think it's the same.
1: Waiters and waitresses have relationships with their customers and have True. Regulars that return and they want to sit in their section, like Evan's saying. Like,
5: I don't give a damn
1: same.
5: How good the waiter is. You're not coming back if the food ain't good.
8: Is a barber in sales?
5: What do you mean is a barber in sales?
8: Is a barber in sales in your mind?
5: Now you're muddying the waters.
8: No, I'm not, because based on your logic, you're never going to walk into a barbershop to not get a haircut. The whole purpose is...
5: Now, I have walked into barbershops and not gotten haircuts. I have walked into a barbershop, saw what was happening to somebody that was in front of me with their head, and I was like, hell no, and walked out. I have gone to barbershops and not gotten a haircut. I have never gone to a restaurant and not eaten. Never.
8: My point is, the product can be great, as in the haircut, but the conversation, the service, the care is the sales part because you're like, I want to go back to that barber because they are awesome.
5: I don't know, man. I don't know. I don't see it the same way as you
8: so
5: guys
8: in
5: do.
8: Your mind, a sales job is only actually sales.
5: Yes.
8: Are we in sales? Currently, are we in sales? I don't mean in terms of our endorsements. I don't mean that. I'm just saying doing the show.
5: No, I don't consider myself a person
8: my God.
5: In sales.
8: How is that possible?
5: I don't consider myself as a person
8: in sales. We're not trying to do our best to sell the audience to come back for another minute, another hour, another day.
5: We talk about sports content right, amongst other things.
8: We're looking at Get Up. They could be watching Get Up. Instead, they're watching or listening to us.
5: Yeah, because it's Soul and Shalom. Where else are you going to get this?
8: Now, that's true.
5: Where else are you going to get this?
8: What did you say, Nuno? I have no
3: idea. I was
8: just
3: saying, take calls, save us from, because yes, Canty, we are in sales. You guys are in sales.
5: Oh, my gosh. All right.
8: Danny in Syracuse, listening on Sirius XM 80. We have to explain sales to Chris Canty, who happens to be really good at sales. He just doesn't know what sales is. Danny, go ahead.
4: All right, here's exactly why Canty is wrong, because he's thinking about it only on the front end of the entree that you order. But throughout the meal, the waiter may come and say, we have a beautiful wine. Would you like to try this wine and potentially add it to your order? Mm. Or at the end, they'll bring out the desserts and they'll say, look at these beautiful desserts that we have. And here's how they're made. Would you like to add a dessert? You can say yes or no, mm-hmm. but the waiter is the one who helps you to make that decision to push it to a yes.
6: That's right. That is a great job, Danny.
7: I'm sorry. Did your microphone break?
5: No, Danny made great points.
7: Okay.
5: Points were made.
7: Okay.
5: Points were made.
2: Canty, we're going to need a hand up on this one. We're going to need a hand up and just say,
5: We got another call. Let's get to the other call.
6: Oh, my God. Mark, he's looking. He's just waiting for people to agree with him before
5: Mark,
6: he makes a statement.
5: Bail me out here, Mark.
6: Mark in Pennsylvania on Sirius XM80. Morning, Mark.
9: Good morning, guys. 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
6: Okay.
9: And then transitioned to car sales. So, Pat, okay. 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
6: That's true, too.
5: Wow.
6: Because every business has that.
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5: 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Damn, Mark, I thought you were coming to bail me out.
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6: He begged for the extra call on that when we had to go to break. That backfired.
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5: my gosh.
1: Well, Nuno did both.
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6: 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Along with Chris Canty, Evan Cohen with you. Smalls out today. Joining us now, she is phenomenal at covering college football. And Golic Jr. in that clip there is so right. This college football season is unbelievable. We stumbled a few weeks ago on just the amount of quarterbacks that we feel like are household names at that position in college football this year. And there are so many of them. Heather Dinich, ESPN Senior College Football Insider, joins us here on Unsportsmanlike. But before we get into that, we have, of course, stumbled on a massive debate today. Do you believe someone that is a waiter or waitress is in sales, Heather?
21: Absolutely.
6: Thank you. Thank you.
21: I mean, because they're going to sell you on the best item on the menu. But it depends on where you are, right? Like you have to ask. You have to coax them into that role with the what do you recommend?
6: Hmm. Now, that's interesting. Yeah. So you're coaxing a salesperson into sales. That actually backfired maybe a little bit.
5: Then,
6: wait a minute, Heather, rewind. Wait a minute, that doesn't help the argument here. Because someone selling you cars doesn't have to be coaxed into selling you cars. That is their job.
21: Well, that's true. But not everyone who works in the restaurant industry, just like everyone in, well, I don't know if you can consider car sales, but they're not all good at it.
6: Right, that's true.
21: And it depends on the level of restaurant that you're at as well.
6: You know what? I guess transition here.
5: That's true, because you go to restaurants, a lot of them in New York City, where you don't have a whole lot of choice in the menu. The menu is the menu.
6: Right. Right.
5: So there is nothing to sell.
6: Do you feel like the transition here? Do you feel like college football coaching is the highest amount of sales it's ever been right now in terms of the job of a college football coach is to sell more than to coach football?
21: Oh, absolutely. More than ever before, because you're trying to get these players at the highest level to come join your product, right? And you're selling the program. And recruiting has always been a sales pitch since the dawn of time. But now it's even more so because you're competing more with everyone else who has all these different resources and fancy gadgets and gizmos to get into offices and toys and things like that. It's crazy.
5: Heather, how difficult is it going to be for Kyle Whittingham to make up for what he said about the Michigan-Ohio State rivalry?
21: So all he has to do is beat Ohio State perpetually, and everything's going to be fine. I mean, that's it. That's the magnifying glass on him, is that rivalry. I think it's going to be more difficult for Purdue's athletic director to make up for what he said about Indiana University right now.
5: But Heather, isn't that a part of being a quote-unquote salesman when it comes to these programs, right? I mean, Kirk Cignetti did the exact same thing when it comes to that in-state rivalry when he took the job at the Indiana Hoosiers basketball game. He said, yeah, we're going to beat Purdue. They stink. Like, that was a part of him leaning into the character. I'm curious. I know it's ridiculous what Tommy McClellan said, but isn't that a part of what's requisite for these high-profile jobs, whether it's athletic director, head college football coach, in today's collegiate sports?
21: Sure, but it's not your first day on the job comment when you haven't built anything or done anything yet and you're not on the doorstep. You know, when we were at Big Ten Media Days not long ago, we talked to Brahm about being able to use Indiana's success as a motivator for his program. So there are ways to do it, right, without stepping in it on sure. Your first day.
6: Yeah. Heather Dinich joining us, ESPN college football reporter on Unsportsmanlike, along with Chris Canty, Evan Cohen with you. I want to go back to the Kyle Whittingham stuff, because it wasn't only Kyle Whittingham. Bryce Underwood said it about Ohio State, et cetera. the concept of a great coach and a great coach for a specific program. Because Canty has brought this up, that Kyle Whittingham, like, if you say he's not a great coach, you're just not paying attention to college football. The guy was awesome at Utah. I have argued nonstop about how great of a coach Kalen DeBoer has been. He is the most recent appearance in the national championship game by an SEC coach was him, but at Washington. Is there a world where those two, Whittingham and DeBoer, are just great coaches, but not great for the specific programs they're in?
21: Oh, that's a fascinating question. But see, I think that Whittingham is a great coach for Michigan right now. I think he brings everything that program needs from, you know, the turmoil that it's in. He brings the stability. He brings the discipline. He brings the physicality up front. Like, everything that he wants from that program is what that football team needs right now. Anyone who steps in after Nick Saban is in a lose-lose situation unless you walk in and somehow miraculously win the national title, which wasn't happening with the team that Saban had, right? Like, the pieces weren't there even if Nick Saban was coming back for that following season. But I agree with you 100% that Kalen DeBoer is one of the best coaches in the country. When he was hired there, I said, he is going to win here because he's won everywhere he's been. He's got more resources, more talent, more money, all the things that you need. But I think what people need to realize is college football is not the Nick Saban era anymore. No one in the SEC, I don't believe, is going to continue to win like that year after year after year because the entire sport has changed. The SEC is going to 9 league games, and it's more difficult to win the SEC sometimes than it is to win a national title. Coaches in that conference will tell you that. So I just think that people, and I know Alabama fans don't want to hear this, I know the Feinbaum collars are going to light up, but you've got to reset your expectations because it's not the same.
5: Talking to ESPN college football reporter Heather Dinich on Sportsmanlike. And Heather, I want to switch gears and zoom out to the college football playoff. There's been a lot of discussion about playoff expansion, 16-team format, 20-team format, 24-team format. What's the latest on that front? And what's the most likeliest of outcomes when it comes to the future playoff formats?
21: The latest is that they met earlier this week on a video conference. When I say they, I mean the 10 FBS commissioners, Notre Dame Athletic Director Pete Bavacqua. And they did, at least on a surface level, talk about this conversation that's been bubbling up behind closed doors for over a month now about a 20-team format. But that was quickly dismissed and went nowhere fast. And that would be a 12-team playoff right now, plus 8 other teams playing in a four-game play-in game, right? So that you eventually whittle it down to 16 teams. So they said they're not analyzing the 20-team concept right now. So the most realistic model as far as gaining support in the room is 24. But in order to do that, in time for the 2027 season, you've got to get rid of conference championship games, which can be done. But they need to know that they're going to generate the revenue that would be lost from losing those games. And they were presented a lot of information, but I'm not sure that they got enough to say, okay, we know we're going to be able to compensate for this lost revenue in conference championship games. So I would expect them to meet again on a video conference between now and mid to late September, but they've got to decide by December 1st if it's going to change. Guys, my gut, my guess is that it will stay at 12 next year and then eventually get to 24.
6: Heather, I'd love to do a little game with you on this. I'm going to list off quarterbacks for college football this year. You stop me when I get to a name that you don't think has a chance at the Heisman. Okay? Mm. There are, because the whole point is there are so many big time quarterbacks. So here we go. Trinidad Chambliss, Ole Miss. Mm-hmm. Julian Sain, Ohio State. Mm-hmm. CJ Carr, Notre Dame.
21: Yep.
6: Dante Moore, Oregon.
21: Yep.
6: Darian Mensah, Miami.
21: Yep.
6: Arch Manning, Texas.
21: Yep.
6: Damon Williams Jr., Washington. Mm-hmm. Jaden Maivia, USC. Sam Leavitt, LSU. Josh Hoover, Indiana. Drew Mestemaker, if I said that right, Oklahoma State.
21: Yep.
6: Marcel Reed, A&M.
21: You didn't even get to Mateer.
6: John Mateer, Oklahoma. Okay. Uh-huh. I mean, like, Gunnar Stockton, Georgia. Byron Brown, Auburn. Okay, we're closing in on 20 big-time quarterbacks this
21: year. Okay, but can I say something here about
6: this? Of course, we want you to.
21: So, when you look at, I'm going to go to the highest level of names that you started with, Julian Sain and Arch Manning. I don't know that I'm going to say they're not the best players on their teams. And I'm going to remind people, as a Heisman Trophy voter, that this is not a quarterback award. So, yes, to your point, half of those guys might go in the first round for the NFL draft. But Jeremiah Smith is probably the best player in college football. Mm. Colin Simmons, off the edge, on defense, yeah, is probably the best player in the SEC. So, yes, quarterbacks, cups overfloweth this year, and we will talk about them all. But even on those teams, they might not be the best players, which makes those teams contenders for the national title.
6: Heather, last thing from me. Give us a storyline for college football this year that we're not talking enough about that you think we should be.
21: Oh, boy. I think we should be talking about the rules of the college football playoff because it's different this year. Notre Dame would be in if it's in the top 12. You know, people are sleeping on this. And Duke would be in as the ACC champion. And how deep is the ACC? Up for debate, right? Miami's the team to beat. But beyond that, we're talking about Clemson, Louisville, SMU. You know, any one of those teams wins the ACC, they're in because the Power Four conference champions are guaranteed spots this year. So I think that that's important to remember. And it's also the highest ranked group of six team, not the highest ranked group of six conference champion. So you can have a great conference champion out there, but, you know, maybe Tulane or Navy's ranked higher than them. And they're in the college football playoff this year. So I think it's important for casual college football fans to know what's happening.
6: Heather Dinich, ESPN college football reporter, always awesome stuff. We didn't ask her about the Steelers, so I think we'll stay away from that this year. I saw her doing it on Get Up the other day with
5: probably
6: Aaron Rodgers.
5: Probably a good idea.
6: Defense, which was a fascinating thing. Heather, always a pleasure. Thank you so much for joining us. We appreciate it.
21: Thank you, guys.
6: Awesome stuff there. There are so many great quarterbacks this year in college football. This, you heard in the production coming back, Golic Jr.'s voice, the Golics, of course, 10 until noon Eastern here on ESPN Radio, talking about this may be the best college football season of his lifetime. It's shaping up to be an all-time great college football season.
5: Well, you know they're just saying that because Notre Dame has high hopes.
6: You think that's the only reason they're saying that?
5: No, I think that's a big part of it. I think that's a very big part of
6: it. Wow, you guys are something else. 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
14: 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Big news out of Vikings camp is Kevin O'Connell announced Tuesday Kyler Murray is the starting quarterback. It's no surprise Murray has gotten twice as many first-team reps as J.J. McCarthy in camp. Murray's a two-time Pro Bowler, an accurate passer, dangerous runner with the Cardinals. He needs to stay healthy and play well to revive his career with free agency ahead next March. The regular season opener against the Packers is a month away. Murray now is getting virtually all the first-team reps in camp practices, heading into the preseason opener Saturday at the Giants, where he may play only a series or two. Then he'll get a lot of work in next week's joint practices with the Ravens. Murray has struggled some against the tough Vikings D in camp as he fine-tunes learning the offense. Now he'll get a lot more first-team reps. We'll see on McCarthy's future. 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
1: 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Hello, I'm Chris Canty, Evan Cohen with you. Smalls off, first pitch today. No big deal. Cardinals, Phillies. You know, there's still one other thing that's hanging out there in terms of your beefs with me. Mm. So you had the beef that you think I didn't tell you about the crumb on the lip, which that's not see. You have this ridiculous thing where you think that waiters and waitresses are not in sales.
2: Correct.
1: And everyone disagrees with you.
2: That's fine.
1: And then you also are dumbfounded by the absurdity of youth sports. And you have a big take that is just a wild one that you think basically, like, youth sports is already crazy.
2: Yes.
1: And your son is an infant. He's 6 months plus old, okay?
2: 7 months.
1: 7 months. Well, that would be 6 months plus.
2: 7 months.
1: 7 months old.
2: Yeah. 7 months. It was a big day last Friday. 7 months.
1: Happy 7 months. Yeah. So you're not up to this yet, and I say yet, but it's already the wild, wild west, and your proposal for youth sports makes it even wilder. You think it's ridiculous that there are lines drawn based on where kids go to school or live, and that you should be able to play anywhere you want.
2: No, I didn't say where you go to school.
1: All right, make your case. Go ahead.
2: No, my point is, if you live in one town and you want to play for another town's team, when it comes to youth sports, Pop Warner, Pee Wee, why not? As long as you're in the same age group as the kids that you're playing with and competing against, what's the issue?
1: Because you don't live in that town.
2: Okay, that's fine.
1: But so it's not a club or AAU team. If it's a town-related team, you play in your town.
2: Okay, but it's youth sports. It's Pop Warner. It's Pee Wee. If I know the coach for another town's team and I live in a different town, I should be able to allow my child to play for the coach who I have a personal relationship with.
1: But the answer, you may not like it, would be then move to that town.
2: What?
1: You can't just
2: play. I'm going to move to my town. That is a ridiculous take.
1: Okay.
2: I'm going to sell my house with interest rates being high as hell, get a new mortgage, and move my house because I want my child to be able to play for a youth sports coach that I have a personal relationship with.
1: Well, yeah, that's as ridiculous. So there's three ways of kind of dividing this.
2: I'm just saying, if my kid is playing on a youth sports team, I kind of want to have a good relationship with the coach.
1: I'm going to need help from people at 888-SAY-ESPN, 888-729-3776. I'm not trying to give anyone parenting advice. I've told CeCe even before he and his wife had their wonderful son, the last thing on earth I'm going to do is give you parenting advice.
2: You've given me a ton of unsolicited parental advice.
3: Yeah,
2: a ton of it.
3: Yeah,
2: what?
3: Yes, you have.
4: Come on, Evan.
1: Wait a second. About how to be a parent or what to expect? There's a difference.
4: There's not.
1: There's a big difference.
4: That's advice.
1: All right, fine. Then I'll give you parenting
4: advice.
1: This is
4: what it's going to be.
2: Salespeople.
1: All right, here's the thing.
4: Just you wait.
1: Here's the thing. The way that the youth sports is divided, so there's I'm going to use my terminology that's been used in the area that I grew up in / live in now, in Westchester County, New York. Okay? So there's rec, which is anyone could play, anyone could sign up. You don't need to be of a certain level. You play for your grade, for your address of where you live. So in the town you live, let's make up a town. Let's say, you know, give me a town in the middle of Madison, Wisconsin. I'll just use Madison, Wisconsin. If your zip code is 53703, which I think is the zip code of Madison. But if your zip code is that, then you are able to play rec sports amongst those in your age group in your town. You can't then just join a team in Milwaukee for rec sports. For club or AAU sports, there's a tryout process. Not everyone makes it. That doesn't necessarily have to be in the exact town. You're signing up to try out for the club or the AAU that would be run by a certain program. It could be a charitable effort. It could be somebody running a business. It'd be a coach that starts his or her own thing. Okay?
2: Okay.
1: That's like, and then there's also in between that, I went out of order, would be the travel one, which is just the people in your address, in your area, but you have to make the team. So it goes rec is, I guess everyone makes it. Travel is try out within your town. And then club or AAU is anyone, anywhere playing for a certain area.
4: There also are the blurred lines of there are rec teams where they just let anybody play too.
2: Yeah, that's what I thought we were talking about, Pat.
4: I mean, they exist too. Like, okay. I was definitely playing when I was a kid in rec leagues that were just all over the place.
2: Yeah, you just show up at this gym or this stadium, and you have what a hodgepodge of different teams, and you play on one of those teams.
1: But I don't see maybe in my world where I grew up, I that wasn't allowed. Like, I couldn't then go to. The town I grew up in is called Scarsdale, New York. I couldn't then go to Edgemont and play in Edgemont, which is the town next door, or okay. Mamaroneck, which is the town next door, right? I couldn't just show up and play rec, and I couldn't play travel. But if there was a club or AAU, I could potentially do that, you know? Like, and what about high school? Do you feel like it's the same thing for high school? You can just play for whoever you want, or you have to go to the school?
2: Well, I mean, yeah, you have to go to the school
1: that
2: you play for.
1: That's what this is, too, though.
2: But yeah, just because, well, there are plenty of kids that don't go to school in the immediate area where they live. It's New York City.
1: In your case, yes. Yeah. Now, that's different in New York City, right?
2: Because you went New York City's a big place. You got the Bronx, you got Brooklyn, you got Manhattan, you got Queens. Like, you know what I'm saying? Like, you could be in the Bronx and go to school in Queens or go to school in
1: Correct.
2: Manhattan.
1: Correct.
2: That happens all the time.
1: Rocky in North Carolina, listening on Sirius XM 80. Please help me explain this to CeCe because he has major beefs with the way that this is organized.
5: So I understand where CeCe's coming from. Again, I coach youth football, Pop Warner, and I also coach some baseball several years ago, but I kind of know the rules of how it's going on because of my cousins and they're playing in soccer. So with football, Pop Warner, you have different segments of areas where you play. So, for example, there's the Police Athletic League. I'm sure a lot of people have heard yeah. the PAL Association. They're all over the country. That's a Pop Warner area. And then you have little segments. Like we had South Park, and then there was Mid Hill, and this was all around the Charlotte area. So basically, you could play in any one of those little areas, okay? There were some kids that might have lived downtown that would then play out in one of the outskirts areas because their grandparents lived there and they were close to their grandparents. I would go and pick up some of those children because they didn't have transportation, a little underprivileged, so they needed help, so we'd pick them up, so on and so forth. Baseball.

0: that can compete against younger kids
1: that happens
0: and dominate.
1: A lot.
0: I just think that's messed up. Like, if you have a 15-year-old, or let's just say if you have a 13-year-old in youth sports, they should not be competing against 12-year-olds and 11-year-olds. It's just fundamentally unfair.
1: Mm.
0: But if they're the same age, you should be able to play on whatever team you want to play on.
2: But then there's
0: as long as you can be at the practices and at the games, you should be able to play.
1: Frank in Utah, listening on 97.7 in Utah. Frankie?
3: Hey, how's it going, man?
1: Morning,
3: hey,
1: Frank.
3: I just wanted to call and point out the way it works here in Utah. You have to play where you live in youth sports.
1: Mm-hmm.
3: But they use it as a feeder program for the high schools. You know, I coach youth football out here, and so you get the kids used to playing in an offense that the high school that they're going to be going to plays in, and it works out pretty well. And when the kids here can move around and play wherever, you end up with teams that stack themselves, and then you got, you know, one area that wins the championship every year, and no one can beat them because that's where everyone wants to go play. It happens, but it makes it really unfun for the kids.
1: Well, that what you just said is a thing. Like, there have been times where I look at some of these rec teams, and I'm like, you're telling me this was a random draw of people for these three people to be on the same team? Really? Come on. But to the point that you're making.
0: So I'm the LeBron James of youth sports?
1: I mean, based on the way that you're sounding, you're going to create a super team.
4: You're KD.
1: He's going to fire the coach midway through. He's going to, where's Ty Lue? Where's Ty Lue?
0: Everybody's going to be the coach on the team.
1: yeah, Kyrie style. Now, we have video evidence of something.
0: Uh-oh.
1: CeCe's dad, who I thought I was very close with, Joe, was wonderful, reached out to you and said, hey, you know, clean up your lip a little bit. I guess you had crumbs from a breakfast bar in the 7 a.m. Eastern hour on your lip in the 8 a.m. Eastern hour. You were mad at me because I didn't see the crumb.
0: Yeah, you're a bad guy.
1: I still haven't been aware of what the crumb was or looked like. We have CeCe, a video of him eating the bar. I still don't see.
0: There's a crumb on my lip.
1: There's a crumb. That is so minuscule, that crumb.
0: There's a crumb there.
1: You barely can see the crumb. We're on the ESPNU site. We'll put this out on social, out on Sports ESPN.
0: There's clearly a crumb.
1: I think I'm cleared. Vegas East, am I cleared? That is such a small crumb.
4: Not cleared.
1: His dad, can see the crumb.
4: If his dad could see it on TV, then you should have seen it 2 feet away from him.
0: Exactly. Thank you.
1: The funny thing is watching him eat.
0: Why did they have me eat the breakfast bar?
1: You know, that's good that we know that.
0: Exactly.
1: That seems a little intrusive.
4: Just remember, you're always on camera.
0: You're always on camera, even when we're not on air.
1: No, so just let me describe to the radio audience. What's happening here is CeCe has the breakfast bar, I want to say, in his right hand, which means his left hand is... No, sorry, his left hand, which means his right hand is freed up to look at his computer to do prep for the next segment. He's clearly concentrating on something, and they have him on camera stuffing his face with the breakfast bar. That's a little much. That's now the theme. The
0: is
1: theme
0: that an
1: is not
0: invasion
1: the drum.
0: Of privacy?
1: That's what I'm
0: Shit,
1: saying.
5: Lying. It's during the show, so like...
0: But it's not during the show. We're not on air.
4: No, it's during the show.
0: We're not on air.
4: The cameras are on. What do you think? They're going to turn the cameras on and off?
1: Wait a second. There's a difference between that was during our time slot in the studio and on the air.
0: My point is, why is that being recorded? Why are we being recorded during the breaks?
4: We're not dropping the feeds.
6: Yeah, they're not going to turn the cameras off during the breaks.
0: I didn't say you have to turn the cameras off, but why are we recording that part?
1: Yeah, there's a new theme.
4: It's all recorded.
6: They record one thing.
1: New theme. New theme. It's not the crumb. It's the invasion of privacy.
0: Yes.
1: Let's get ourselves out of that by telling everybody about 5-Hour Energy.
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0: Strikes of the week. Top of the zone. Strike three called. Looking, and it's top of the wall. God! Is cut off at first base. 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
2: This is Stephen Holder covering the Colts, and the story to watch out of Indianapolis has been that of quarterback Daniel Jones and his absolutely remarkable comeback from this torn Achilles tendon he suffered last season. He's done just about everything in training camp and checked all the boxes. He's dropped back from under center, he's thrown on the run, and he's scrambled out of the pocket. And it's hard these days to even tell that he sustained this injury, and everything right now is on track for Jones to start week one against the Baltimore Ravens.
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3: Two-A-Days, Indianapolis Colts. A team that a year ago went 8-9, and maybe one of the sneakiest all-in in-season teams all season in the NFL. Think about the all-in moments that they had. They go out there and they get Daniel Jones. That's not necessarily all-in, but he's a veteran. Daniel Jones plays really well early on. They start 8-2. Like, oh my God, we're really good. Let's go do something here. And they give up not one, but two first-rounders to get cornerback Sauce Gardner from the Jets. He shows up. Daniel Jones gets hurt, not because he shows up. They start stinking by the end of the season. They end up 8-9. They lose games left and right. This offseason, they extend Daniel Jones. They extend Jonathan Taylor. They trade Michael Pittman to the Pittsburgh Steelers. They extend Alec Pierce, their wide receiver. The Indianapolis Colts are as all-in of a team as you're going to find in the NFL, but without the all-in assumption of results. The Rams are all-in. We assume as results there.
4: Yeah.
3: I don't assume results with the Indianapolis Colts. Do you?
4: No.
3: But they are all-in, are they not?
4: Well, they have to be, right? I mean, after they got Daniel Jones as their starting quarterback and got out to the first half start where they were 8-2, they mortgaged their future in trading two first-round picks for Sauce Gardner. They decided in that moment that this team was good enough to go for it. And most people would agree with them. The only problem is you're relying on an oft-injured quarterback in Daniel Jones to be the same guy that he was in the first 2 months of the season. And the worst-case scenario played out where he had an Achilles injury and it tanked your year and it tanked the prospects that anybody thought you had of being able to have a championship window. And now we're talking about Chris Ballard going into year 10 as the GM in Indy, and he's had one playoff win and no playoff appearances in the last half decade. Shane Steichen, no playoff appearances. At some point, if you're ownership, if you're Carly Irsay Gordon, you have to question whether or not this regime is going to get your franchise where you want to go, which is competing for championships in a crowded field in the AFC.
3: There are so many bold decisions that Chris Ballard has made here as the general manager of the Colts. And I hate to do this to him because he's a Wisconsin guy like me, a graduate.
4: But they're not bold decisions for the Colts. They're bold decisions for job security.
3: Well, okay, but here's the thing. Let's not forget about a few things here. Number one, Anthony Richardson, top five pick in the NFL draft, quarterback out of Florida, is still on their team.
4: Yeah.
3: And he more likely than not will not even be the backup quarterback because Riley Leonard may pass him, right? They bring in Daniel Jones. He was great until he wasn't because of injury, but they signed him to a huge deal. They've given Jonathan Taylor yet another deal. If you think about this, their quarterback depth chart has one trade request. Their running back depth chart has a trade request too. Jonathan Taylor once asked out, and Anthony Richardson is asked out. Just to keep in mind, in the back of our mind on that.
4: Jonathan Taylor earned that contract though. He's been awesome the last couple of years.
3: Alec Pierce, a lot of people, I think, including New England, really want it. He's never been a number one wide receiver. He's now their number one wide receiver. This is a team that, as you mentioned, seemingly has everyone in terms of the higher management levels, coach and general manager, on the hot seat. I'm not overly high on this team. I'm pretty high on both of the other teams above them in the division in terms of Jacksonville and Houston. I think they'll finish with a better record than Tennessee.
4: Okay, I don't know.
3: Go ahead.
4: Well, I mean, I don't know. Look
3: it's
4: at
3: on the board they don't?
4: Well, look at Daniel Jones' career. Like, Daniel Jones spends a lot of time in the training room. I don't know that you can assign health to him, especially coming off of a year last year we had a significant injury.
3: So on the board, they're in last place.
4: Daniel Jones has played in all 16 regular season games only once in his career, and he's going into his eighth season in the NFL. As much as I think it was the right move for Indy to bring him back, I also understand that it's got to be a fraught place for your franchise to be banking on this dude and his health over the course of a 17-game season and on into the postseason if you qualify.
5: Irony of all ironies. Someone is listening out there saying, well, you know, maybe you should short this Indianapolis team because if they don't have their first-round pick, a smart team would short Indianapolis and say they may not be good.
4: Well, there that was a team's smart team, the Jets.
5: The Jets may end up being the smart team here. My guess is the Jets weren't necessarily thinking about Sauce Gardner. Indy calls
4: the higher of the Jets' two first-round picks could be the Colts. That's how I feel about Indy's season.
5: That's amazing. We're on Sportsmanlike, presented by Progressive.
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1: Rye toast, the best toast, right? Would you agree with that?
2: Rye's terrible.
1: Rye's terrible? Toast.
3: No, I think he's got a point there. I think.
1: Why are you looking at me like that, CeCe?
4: No, because you're the only one that thought that quite literally in this building.
1: Dan and I like rye toast. What's the number one toast for you? If you had to get a toast, like with your eggs or whatever.
2: Sourdough, easily.
4: Sourdough. That's a great fit.
2: With a little butter, a little
4: that's
2: jelly. Chef's kiss.
4: Yeah, a little pumpernickel.
1: Yo, we're out.
4: Just stuffing your face with a muffin.
1: On the radio side, they have found a video, which is today. I'm looking at my outfit. That's today. I eat this little mini muffin every day at 7:15, stuff my face in a breakfast.
5: Mini muffin?
1: It's not a big muffin, honestly.
4: I mean, you're shoveling that muffin
1: in. We don't have a lot of time, CeCe.
4: I agree with you.
1: This is ridiculous what they're doing to us here.
6: Ben who works on our TV side, just fell after the crumbs video, and Canty feeling like there's some invasion of privacy.
1: Oh, so you invade my privacy as a result.
6: Just be like, hey, tit for tat.
5: It's all even.
6: We're even here.
5: That's a full-size muffin.
4: It doesn't make me feel better that we're showing Evan Cohen eating his muffin, too.
1: Yeah, I don't eat this.
4: That doesn't take the sting off of what you guys are doing, which is recording us during the breaks.
1: I'd rather you show me picking my nose than eating the muffin like this. For somebody that is
4: I ain't gonna say all that.
1: For me, for somebody who's so self-conscious,
4: eating a muffin is more dignified than picking your nose.
1: Not the way I just ate that. Did you see that?
4: Yeah, I saw that.
1: Yeah, I'm not staying in here in breaks anymore, just to be clear.
4: Yeah, I feel
1: you
4: like
1: you guys can call
4: I feel
1: us.
4: Like we have to leave the room.
1: If we have to go over to the next segment, you have our numbers. Call us. We'll be out there because we're not sitting in here anymore. There's no cameras out there. Wow.
5: Ooh. We'll get Rob to film.
1: Rob ain't here today.
5: Well, when he's there, we'll get him to film.
1: No, he won't do that to us. Will he?
6: Well, he won't.
5: Why wouldn't he?
6: I mean,
4: got a price.
6: I mean,
1: Ev,
6: he filmed you trying to throw a lob pass to Canty the other day.
1: When was that?
4: I don't remember, but it was
1: awful. I have no recollection of that.
4: You almost broke one of the lights, which then almost took me out.
1: Yeah.
6: Terrible.
1: At Unsports on Instagram, where Rob, our social and digital guru, had this video of what it would be like if we could dunk in a game. And so there was like a soft Nerf kind of basketball, and CeCe did like a double power slam over the head kind
4: Tom
1: of
4: thing. Tomahawk, yeah.
1: And I was like, well, I can't. And I tried to imitate the Wade LeBron alley-oop to you, except it hit the ceiling, and it knocked into the ceiling and never got to you. What a disaster.
4: Yeah, it was bad.
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4: Gosh.
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5: Was it a good muffin at least?
1: Yeah, I have the same one.
4: You can't say it was a bad muffin the way he was shoveling it in his mouth.
1: Now my phone is blowing up because everybody's seeing the muffin. The muffin.
4: Muffin gate.
1: God. I can't believe this.
6: I hope they use that in the next sales pitch, though. Like, this is a great, part of it.
1: Hey, this guy needs to go on a diet. We're showing it again? How many times do we have to show this damn muffin?
5: As many as it takes.
1: What? You want me to quit, Pat?
6: No, as Javonte said, think it's a good lesson for everyone. Remember that if we're always recording.
1: Javonte. You know, he's out to get us. You know why? Michigan man over there.
4: He's not out to get us. Me and Javonte are aligned with Michigan.
1: What do you mean? You pummeled the school yesterday.
4: I didn't pummel it. I just said what he was feeling.
7: Yeah, he agrees with that.
4: Yeah.
1: You know, I'm looking at the screen. We're just going to talk about anything now. The Dodgers on Get Up, they're showing highlights from last night because Blake Snell pitched. I have a major issue with Blake Snell, and I brought this up on ESPN LA yesterday. You know what my issue is?
4: What's that?
1: I don't like pitchers wearing single-digit numbers.
4: Why?
1: It bothers me for some reason. Blake Snell wears number 7. I know he's back with the Dodgers now, and I know it's a big deal, but I don't like that he wears a single digit. It drives me nuts.
4: What does that have to do with him doing his job?
1: Nothing. Literally nothing.
4: He's a 2-time Cy Young Award winner.
1: Nothing.
4: He's awesome.
1: Do you? No one else agrees with me on this? That when you have a pitcher wearing a single digit, that doesn't bother you?
5: Can't say it ever crossed my mind.
1: I'm big on jersey numbers. I don't think I've ever talked about this on the show. Like, I know a lot of jersey numbers off the top of my head.
4: Yeah.
1: I pay attention to that for some reason. And I think there are specific jersey numbers that are for specific positions in all sports. I don't think single digits for a pitcher is the right way to go. I think pitchers have to be 15 and over.
4: Why?
1: I don't know. Because it's like one of these things that you grew up.
4: Who was your favorite pitcher growing up?
1: Doc Gooden, 16.
4: Okay. So that's what it is.
1: Now, Ron Darling was, I believe, 12, and he was excellent for the Met. But, yeah, Doc was 16. Doc was 16. Hernandez, 17. Darryl, 18. That's pretty good. You know, three.
4: That's pretty good.
1: Are you cool with the defensive end to defensive lineman wearing the single digits now? I'm
4: perfectly fine with it.
1: Really?
4: Not a problem at all.
1: No one else has any beef with any of the number stuff? No, you're old like me. Does this bother you at all?
4: Actually, you know what?
1: Let me tell you, he does. I got him.
4: There is one number that bothers me.
1: Go ahead.
4: It's number 19 for quarterbacks, and I don't know why.
1: Montana and Kansas City.
4: I know. It just
7: Unitas.
4: The number 19 on a quarterback.
1: Bernie Kosar.
7: It does look really weird.
4: It just feels strange. That is the only one.
1: I'm on board with that. So what's your
4: number 19?
1: 18 and under? What? No, sorry.
4: I mean, I just...
1: Show the muffin. Show the muffin. We need the muffin.
4: How am I supposed to respond to that?
1: Quarterback should wear number 1 through 18. Quarterback should not wear number 1 through 18.
4: Yes, 1 through 18.
1: Okay. All right, so that's better. No, seriously, I need you on this. You're old like me. Does that ever bother you?
6: No.
1: What about lineups now in baseball where the big power hitters bat first? That also drives me crazy.
5: Phillies do that.
1: What?
5: The Phillies do that.
1: Every team does that. It's so logical. But when we were growing up, it was center field, second base, shortstop batting first, fast guy. Then one of those batting second, first base, third base, left field, right field batting third. The same thing's batting fourth. Third base now added to the mix, batting fifth or sixth there.
4: Yeah.
1: Catcher batting seventh, shortstop if it's a bad hitting, shortstop batting eighth. Oh, every lineup was that. Now it has nothing to do with position. It's like the best power hitters go first, and you just go into descending order.
4: Yeah, the guys
1: order.
4: That you want to have the most at-bats
1: of course.
4: Are higher in the lineup. But every single slot in the lineup is about 20 more at-bats over the course of a season.
1: But when we were growing up, that's not what it was. What about
4: I understand that. We're smarter than we were
1: that's true.
4: 30 years ago.
1: What about basketball numbers ending in a number that is above six? Like the hands for the referees. You have any issue with that? If a guy wears like 27, you love Anthony Edwards. Anthony Edwards gets traded, and he's like, you know what? I'm going to wear 27. That's not annoying.
4: Very strange.
1: Thank you.
4: Very strange.
6: Real quick, you want because Canty loves numbers. Adam Schefter just tweeted this out a couple minutes ago about Sportico once again named the Dallas Cowboys as the most valuable franchise in sports.
4: Oh, can I take a guess?
6: Go ahead.
4: I'm going to say $17 billion.
6: Slightly less, 15.5.
4: Oh, okay.
6: Rams are second on that list at 12.7. Giants at 12 billion. The Patriots at 10.4 billion. And the Jets at a little bit under 10.4 as well.
1: $15.5 billion is the valuation for the Dallas Cowboys. We have said for the last few years that we believe the Dallas Cowboys Super Bowl is the valuation of the franchise.
4: So they just won the Super Bowl.
1: Well, here's the question for you. What's the Super Bowl for the Cowboys this year? Is it the actual Super Bowl?
4: It's SoFi Stadium. You know why we know that? Because the head coach and the quarterback told us so. And the owner has not done anything or said anything to contradict that.
1: So the news that Shefty just pointed out, the Sportico news, the most valuable NFL teams, as Nuno just mentioned, while that means a ton, obviously, to any businessman or woman, that's not his Super Bowl this year. It was when he got to $10 billion, we knew that that was the Super Bowl. And we would say on our show, the Super Bowl is the same for 31 teams and different for one other. Is it the same for 32 this year?
4: Yeah.
1: Is the Super Bowl, this sounds stupid, but is it the actual February 14th game, ABC, ESPN?
4: I believe Jerry Jones wants to have his team in that game on Valentine's Day.
1: And you believe he thinks they can be?
4: Yes.
1: What are they closer to, a Super Bowl or $20 billion valuation?
4: Oh, I'd say Super Bowl.
1: Interesting.
4: But I don't think they're far off from either.
6: And real quick to Canty's point, so Dak Prescott spoke to Jory Epstein, who writes for Yahoo Sports, and he even said that this year, like, there's been a different Jerry. Like, you know, he's talked the big game of, like, going out and adding to the team, but this year he's actually gone out and done that. And, like, so there's a different Jerry, and he's
1: like, Are you speculating something, though, Nuno?
6: No, he said, I don't know if it's because of age or whatever
1: right.
6: it is.
1: Can I ask you then this?
6: Go ahead.
1: Are you going to reckless speculation? Let me preface it with that. Are you in your head playing out the scenario, wondering who's running the Cowboys right now?
6: No, I think it's what Canty said a couple weeks ago. Jerry believes this team can actually win a Super or get to a Super Bowl, whatever. And he's not being he's not the show. Like, he's not like, hey, focus on me because my team's not going to be any good. He's like, no, focus on this team. Let's get this team as as good as they possibly can on paper and see what happens and let me not be the distraction. Like, Canty, you could tell us better than anyone, but it feels like Jerry is the, hey, like, let me be the story, knowing that the on-the-field product isn't going
4: to
6: be as good.
4: 1,000%. It's all about being able to have an entertainment product. And last few years, Jerry has realized he's got to be the entertainment because what they're seeing on the field is not going to be entertaining in the way of wins. Now he's got a team that can provide entertainment in the way of wins.
1: I'm fascinated by this because the last time that it felt this way, exactly this way, it was probably when you were there with Parcells. And yeah. Parcells' presence would lead him to say, all right, I can't do this better than him. What is it about this team?
4: No, it's not even that.
1: It's not?
4: No, it's not that. When Bill Parcells was there, who do you think the reporters wanted to talk to? Bill Parcells or Jerry Jones?
1: But what's different now? They still would
4: because it's Bill Parcells. He's a Hall of Fame coach.
1: I know that. What I'm saying to you is, who's taking that attention away from Jerry now then? He just has to make himself not available?
4: No, it's not that somebody's taking the attention away from him. It's that Jerry is satisfied with letting the attention and the focus be on the product on the field and not on him because he thinks the product on the field is good enough.
1: Here's Dak's quote per Yahoo. This is as urgent as I've ever felt, Jerry. Dak Prescott told Yahoo Sports during a sit-down interview on Monday. Sure, there's times he said it and that we've looked up and he hadn't done much in free agency or this, that, the other thing. But starting from free agency, they started doing things that they hadn't done. And kudos to head coach Brian Schottenheimer and vice president of player personnel Will McClay and the whole team. But it's also Jerry making that decision of being aggressive and trying to go out there and get what he wants. It definitely feels different. End quote. I would just say, being aggressive can work two ways. Being aggressive can be the Rams going out there and getting Myles Garrett. Mm-hmm. Being aggressive can also be locking up Quinnen Williams ahead of time, making sure that there's no drama with George Pickens by saying to him, clearly, we're not going to give you the contract extension now, but we are comfortable with you on the franchise tag. Are you comfortable with that? Aggressive can be worked many different ways. The Cowboys' level of aggressiveness this year is just to do things to eliminate the drama, which they have done. All right. You know what? They went against us here with these behind-the-scenes videos, right, without us knowing. It's time we take them down.
4: All right.
1: Who said it? Next, we're on Sportsmanlike, presented by Progressive Insurance.
8: 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And Aaron Rodgers said, what about preseason football? 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
4: I'm a situationally good dancer.
5: Yes. Yes.
6: Wow, I am hilarious.
0: This is Who Said It?
4: They're trying to stump us. 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
5: What are we talking about?
0: On Unsportsmanlike.
5: Sure. I'm with it.
4: Hey, they've come at us a lot of different ways here. Along with Chris Canty, Evan Cohen with you. We are on Sportsmanlike here on ESPN Radio, ESPNU. 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Smalls is going to join us in a half hour.
5: All right.
4: By way of the phone, I believe, because she is going to be en route to the first pitch today, Cardinals and Phillies, on a day where we have discussed Kyler Murray being named starting quarterback in the Minnesota Vikings, amongst many other things, including salespeople, muffins, breakfast bars on the lip, and youth sports. The obvious show. We go head-to-head, CeCe and I, against Vegas East, our producers, Javante and Nuno and Cam and Pat. They play five pieces of audio, supposed to be topical, over the last week in sports or so, as well as maybe some context clue, vocal clues, etc. We have to identify the clips that they are playing head-to-head.
5: Canty and the Muffin Man, let's go.
4: Adam, too, laughing at me? Jeez. All right, let's go.
7: I think it's the on-field portion, like, speaks for itself. This is a great player. The off-field portion is also significant, and just because of his connection, you know, with his teammates and how he interacts with them. So, like I said, on and off the field, this is significant for us.
4: Stephen Jones talking about Quinn Williams. I'm pretty sure I read that quote, but we never
5: played again.
4: That quote.
7: I think it's the on-field portion, like, speaks for itself. This is a great player.
4: Shoddy?
7: The off-field portion is also significant, and just because of his connection, you know, with his teammates and how he interacts with them. So, like I said, on and off the field, this
4: Quinn,
7: is significant.
5: I know that's not Stephen Jones. That's Shoddy.
4: Sounds like Dan Quinn, maybe, about Jaden. But if you want to go, all right, let's go. Brian Schottenheimer about Quinn and Williams' contract extension, 3 years, over $100 million.
1: That's Dan Quinn. Talking about losing Laremy Tunsil and what that means for the team.
4: I can't blame you because I first went there, but that's frustrating because I didn't have the right context, but the context is not the game.
5: Yeah. Okay.
4: Off to a bad start. All right, 1-0, you guys.
8: Out of the blue is probably a generous term. So as a head coach, I still call the plays and coordinate the offense. So I was sitting at my desk doing some fall camp preparation and, you know, scripted some plays for practice and got a knock on the door. And Dr. Goodrich and Matt Podorf from our administration sat down and set a piece of paper on the desk and kind of detailed their thought process.
4: Joe Moorhead, head coach Akron.
8: And,
5: Nice.
1: Nicely done. That was on Amber and Ian last week.
4: That, when are they giving out, by the way, the winner?
5: They're the winner, yeah.
4: It's got to be soon,
5: exactly.
4: Right? Good answer.
1: I don't
4: okay.
1: know.
4: That's
1: what
4: for
1: do you
4: the,
1: want from us? If
4: that's
1: we don't
4: for
1: know
4: the
1: answer.
4: Akron promotion. Brilliant promotion. We had the AD on, Dr. Goodrich, last week. Go back on the podcast and listen because he
5: was
4: awesome.
5: Guys brought it back up. There was clearly going to be the follow-up.
4: That's a great point. That's a great job.
1: Well, how come you guys didn't do any follow-up yourselves?
4: We didn't know it was coming.
1: You were the ones who were like, announce it on our show. You said that, not us.
4: Well, we know it's not happening.
1: Well,
4: so.
1: Clearly.
4: Well, it should have happened. So they're giving out the... first drive to a fan that wins by way of the season ticket raffle. Okay, next one.
9: Drew, you're the best player that I've ever played against. Your process, anticipation, that dang cadence that you have, I can still hear it. It's something that I'll keep with me forever.
5: Luke Kuechly,
4: Carolina Panthers. Hall of Famer. Nice job, CeCe. Nice job. Talking about Drew Brees, obviously, Hall of Fame weekend. Now, Kuechly did not play long in the NFL. And
5: no,
4: very
5: but
4: young.
5: He was great, though.
4: I know, but that... In a way, does that speak more volumes that it's not the compiler? And I'm not knocking a compiler.
5: Yeah, the brilliance that they had
4: like
5: was
4: the
5: enough to
4: Davis
5: stand on its own.
4: Thing.
5: Terrell Davis, 8 seasons. Yeah. There's something to be said about it. If you can play less than a decade and you had a Hall of Fame career in the NFL,
4: and argued it.
5: You were a football playing Jesse.
4: Right.
5: There's no argument to be made that Luke doesn't belong, just like there's no argument to be made that TD doesn't belong.
4: 2-1 us. Next one.
10: You know, I'm 34 years old. It's my 13th year in the league. I'm exactly where I want to be. You know, coming back here in the offseason was the best decision I ever made. I'm so grateful for the city of Minneapolis for just loving me the way that they do through everything. The trials, tribulations, good games, bad games. I've gone 0-7, 0-8. You know what I mean? But then you have moments like this, and they're right there, and they're the first ones, like, chanting your name.
4: Minnesota Lynx.
5: Yes. They said the scoring. She dropped 40. Oh, boy, who was that? Oh, come on. Come on, Ev.
4: Wait, come on, me? You.
5: Yes.
4: It's a terrible job, Ev.
5: Not Chelsea Gray. Who is it?
4: No answer.
5: I have no answer.
4: Go ahead.
5: Who is it?
1: 43 points on August 9th. 10 three-pointers to set the record. Kayla McBride on the Lynx.
4: Bad job, Bass. On us. 2-2. I really don't want to lose today. Last one.
2: I mean, it's cool. Like, definitely an honor. You know, Shaq was saying most guys don't get there in the season. So, it's cool. But I think there's bigger miles to go for. So, you know, that's what we're looking for.
5: I couldn't hear it. Yeah, Can you play it again?
2: I mean, it's cool. Like, definitely an honor. You know, Shaq was saying most guys don't get there in the season. So, it's cool. But I think there's bigger miles to go for. So, you know, that's what we're looking for.
4: I'm having a really hard
5: Vegas East, do y'all have a backup clip? Because I can't hear it.
4: Neither can I. Or just transcribe it?
5: Yeah.
4: Did you guys transcribe it in advance? That's not. Can you just say there was a middle part? Sean, is that what the person said?
2: I mean, it's cool. Like, definitely an honor. You know, Shaq was saying most guys don't get there in the season, so it's cool. But I think there's bigger miles to go for. So, you know, that's what we're looking for.
4: I can't hear the middle part. Use your words, please, Vegas East. You're allowed to speak.
5: Yeah, I don't. There's got to be a backup clip.
1: It's cool. It's a cool accomplishment. Most guys don't get there in a season, but there are bigger things to go for.
5: It's cool. Most guys don't get there in a season, but there are bigger things.
4: Miz? Strikeouts?
5: I could roll with that.
4: Did he have
5: 200 strikeouts? Yeah. I could get with that.
4: Is there anybody else that had a season-long accomplishment in men's sports over the last couple of days? It would have to be baseball. I guess it could be soccer. MLS is going on, but I don't know of anything.
5: Yeah, I would say the Miz getting the 200 strikeouts because that just
4: happened. Jacob Mizorowski, Milwaukee Brewers. Oh, we did it!
5: Great pull.
3: Yeah, did you, though?
4: We couldn't hear it. Everybody couldn't speak.
3: I mean, it's a very clear clip. Cam didn't even say anything different than what you could hear in the clip.
4: That's not
3: true.
4: That
3: we also played an extra time after the
1: time. Nicely done.
3: So
1: you
3: congratulations.
1: Won.
3: Congratulations.
4: No way. Pat, that is...
5: Pat, congratulations. You can't hear the clip,
3: though. You can hear the clip perfectly fine. You can hear exactly what Cam just said. Listen.
2: I mean, it's cool. Like, definitely an honor. You know, Shaq was saying most guys don't get there in the season, so...
5: I can't hear that.
4: Who is cool, Sean? I hear Sean. That's the only thing I hear.
2: To go for, so...
3: That's not even the part that Kim didn't even say that part. You got it right still. So congratulations on your under protest win.
5: How is that under protest?
4: I am so in disagreement with you on this.
1: I'm not personally protesting it, but I like that Pat is.
5: Okay.
3: Oh, no, I'm protesting. That's ridiculous.
6: No protest for me. You can't celebrate like that.
4: At Evco Radio, EVCO Radio, can people tell us, did you hear that clip?
5: No, I didn't hear anything in the middle of that clip.
3: We didn't hear it all. We didn't play it again. We couldn't hear it.
5: It sounds like the guy was talking underwater, Pat.
4: It's like, hey, you know, it's a great accomplishment. I'm happy to have it this year.
5: Yeah, right?
4: What was the middle part? We didn't know what the middle part
3: was. You guys are focusing on one word that you're like, well, we couldn't hear any of it. We can't hear the clip.
4: The point of the game is it's like a 10-second clip. Every word matters in this clip.
3: You needed Cam to translate it under protest. Ridiculous win by you. Congratulations on your fraud win.
4: Play clips that are clear that we can hear.
5: Pat is just salty that they lost.
3: You could hear the whole clip.
5: Pat is salty that they lost. Pat's a sore loser.
4: Yeah, why are you so upset about this, Pat?
3: You tell me, Muffin Man.
6: Also, real quick, August 19th is the date for the Akron Zips to announce the winner of the offensive coordinator for a drive.
5: Nice.
4: Here on Unsportsmanlike?
6: Well, we'll see. Let's work on it.
4: Who are you saying that to? Wouldn't that be you?
5: Right.
6: I said, let's see.
1: Yeah, he's working on it.
4: Okay.
3: Sorry, I couldn't hear Nuno.
4: You're a sore loser today.
5: You guys usually defrauded us today.
4: You're the sore loser.
3: Defrauded us.
4: We won. 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
1: 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ESPN. 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Before we get to our next guest in a second here, she's a Hall of Famer, Nancy Lieberman. I just want to point out one thing. If you were just with us, we just played Who Said It?
2: Yes.
1: And, the tweets are coming in at Evco Radio, at Chris Canty 99. Pat Costello is getting destroyed, rightfully because everyone said they can't hear the clip.
2: I feel vindicated.
1: 100%. We're an audio-based medium, and when the audience can't hear audio, there's a problem. Just saying.
3: Well, they don't have headphones. You guys have headphones. Easier to hear through those.
1: Really? That's what we're going to do? Pat wants out of this. Anyway, joining us now, she is a Hall of Famer. She is the coach, Dallas Power, Big Three playoffs, semifinals in Dallas next Saturday, August 15th. She is Nancy Lieberman joining us here in Unsportsmanlike, presented by Progressive Insurance. Nancy, thank you so much for joining us. You know, as I was thinking about introducing you, I was wondering this. Does it ever get old introducing you as a Hall of Famer? Like, do you ever get sick of someone saying that?
4: It's one of the greatest blessings you could ever have as an athlete. You give so much to the game, and then the game says thank you to you. There's not a day that I don't pinch myself. Look, I was a poor kid growing up in New York in the 60s and 70s. What's the chances that I would have been a Hall of Famer or an Olympian or coaching in men's pro sports or finally getting on, you know, a podcast or a show like this with Chris Canty? I mean, think about it. Who would have thought? Chris, you were here in, I think it was 2005, right? To
2: yep,
4: eight.
2: That's right.
4: I played ball with all your brothers, from Witten to Tony Romo. Mm-hmm. Actually, he's the best player, a football player, basketball player that I have ever played with. And we had an incident playing with Mike Irvin and Junior Spivey and Torrey Hunter, Dion, where I was his teammate, and he threw a pass to me through traffic, and it went through my hands and it went out of bounds. And it was point game, and he starts yelling, "Why didn't you catch the ball?" And you know me, I went, "Why didn't you catch the snap?"
1: Oh my God!
2: Love it! Love it! That is the clapback of all clapbacks.
1: Wait, how do we go on from this? You just mic dropped. It's We're great. 1 minute into this, Nancy. It's you just great. Mic dropped. That
2: That's
1: was amazing.
2: Great.
1: That was amazing.
4: You know, I had to flex on him because, and it's funny, when we were walking outside after he goes, everybody's been petrified to say something. And Tony and I are great friends. And I have an issue with my filter. But I'm working on it.
1: Don't work at it.
2: No, not
1: filter.
2: When you're on our show.
1: Yeah.
2: Absolutely not. Coach, I do want to ask you about the WNBA. Last night, Fever coach Stephanie White gave an impassioned plea about trying to keep folks outside of the W from stirring controversy or some of the things that have come up in recent days and weeks. I'm curious to know what your perspective is on what the WNBA is experiencing right now, and certainly with all of the controversy around the Indiana Fever.
4: Well, I first of all, the Fever are in fourth place and they have a chance to win a championship. So on the court, as a coach, you wanted to be on the court. But let's face it, I've been a part of the W for 30 years from the inaugural season playing to coaching the second year. We have been a very political minded group. I mean, we have women, we have opinions, and not afraid to share our opinions. And I'm of the ilk that if you have something to say, say it. I don't have a problem. I might not agree with you on everything, but you have the right to share how you feel because they're your feelings. And, you know, I think we have gotten overly aggressive. I think the coaches don't know what to do, you know, because you're trying to, and you guys know this, you got to have your locker room, but you have to have your opinion. And, you know, today's athletes are just a little bit different than we are. It's just the evolution of the game. And they expect you to have their back. So I think Stephanie was in a real tough situation. You know, she's been hit with a lot of stuff from trans athletes to what Dejanay did. Look, Dejanay is just like freaking Charles Oakley.
2: Yeah.
4: Alonzo Mourning. I mean, this is not new. Remember the Jordan rules? It happens. I'm not quite sure she needs to go in the locker room under white privilege. I think she was misguided in that. And sometimes you should leave your phone alone when you're emotional, right? Because you'll never get the results you're looking for. She made a tough foul. It's going to happen again in the future. But we all have a, DNA. I always say, KYP, know your personnel. If you're going in for a layup, she's taking you down. So just know it. I remember Kobe going in for a layup, and he knew, I forget the player who was chasing, and he went up and he took his off arm and swapped him, right in the mouth. I don't think that player chased Kobe to the rim anymore.
1: Mm. We're talking with Hall of Famer Nancy Lieberman here on Unsportsmanlike on ESPN Radio, ESPNU. 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She's coaching Big Three, Dallas Power, semifinals in Dallas next Saturday, August 15th. We do want to get to that for sure. Just one follow-up on the WNBA, and you said a lot there. I want you to just finish this sentence for me. Right now in 2026, the WNBA is?
4: Evolving.
1: Explain.
4: You want more than one word? Look, you.
1: Yeah. Wait, no, it's my fault. My fault.
4: I went to hang banners. I didn't even know we had a library. Okay, I did what I had to do, and I'm only messing around. I'm highly sarcastic, but it's evolving. Sometimes we're evolving economically. That's a whole nother story, and I'm really proud, by the way, of the league, and virtually everybody in the league is a millionaire or beyond, will be with this new contract and CBA. So I'm super happy for them, and we're going to continue to get better. We're not perfect by any means.
2: And Coach, along those lines, I mean, you talked about the difficulty that coaches and organizations have with empowering players to have an opinion, but also making sure that everyone comes together in the locker room with a team-first agenda. I'm curious, when you zoom out and look at the macro with the W, what are some of the things that leadership is doing or should be doing in terms of everybody in the league making sure that the focus is on the basketball and not creating controversies that could potentially interrupt the progress that we've seen with the WNBA and women's sports as a whole?
4: Well, you're not going to win that battle. We're too far. The genie's out of the bottle. I mean, there's social media, which is a curse and a blessing at the same time. And it has just created a lot of firestorms because, as Madonna once said, everybody has opinion, and apparently we're all entitled to it. Nobody knows my career. Nobody knows what it feels like, to play until I was 50 in the WNBA or not have a lead. Nobody knows what it's like to stand there and shoot a foul shot in the Olympic. My players do, Chris, what it's like, the pressures of actually trying to perform, because people want your job. Same thing with coaching. There's very limited jobs in this world to what we've been able to do. I do think that and I can't speak for leadership. I won't speak for Adam. I won't speak for Kathy. I'll just say we're going to evolve. We're going to realize that we got to stay out of each other's pocketbooks like men have for years. All right, you can validate me that we don't get in our guys' money.
2: Nope, we don't do that.
4: And this is new to us. It's new to us. I mean, I was an unpaid pioneer. I had to make my money the good old-fashioned hard way. And it's okay. And once everybody starts getting, kind of seen and heard and paid, it's a lot of things are going to change. And we're not going to be nitpicking on who got to show first, or who's shooting from the logo, and I'm going to say it, Asia Wilson is the best basketball player in the world. There's nobody close to that, and that won't change my mind. Does she move the needle on TV as much as Caitlin Clark moves the needle? Probably not. I'm sorry. It's just go do the ratings. Mm-hmm. But it doesn't diminish what a great human being she is. She's one of the finest people. Forget her stats. Ask anybody who knows Asia Wilson. They'll tell you she's the first one buying the birthday cake for somebody. If somebody's not feeling well, she's there. She's checking on you. That's just the DNA of who she is. And the fact that she's this enormous talent worldwide, it's okay. More players are getting eyeballs on them. Michael Jordan changed the economics of the NBA, the CBA, collective bargaining, putting people in the seats, which, sponsorships, TV ratings equaled more money. Tiger did that in the early 90s. What are you going to do? Beat up everybody who, you know, gets a

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1: Nancy Lieberman doing an amazing job with us. Hall of Famer, of course. Head coach, 7-1, top seed, Dallas Power, Big Three, premier global professional 3-on-3 basketball league. They begin their quest for a second Big Three title when they face the reigning champion, Miami 305, playoff game, semifinal on Saturday, American Airlines Center, noon Eastern on CBS. Let's walk through your journey with the Big Three, because you were an assistant coach with the Sacramento Kings in the NBA. You then, I assume, get some sort of call or connection with Ice Cube, who owns a league, and now you're insanely successful as the head coach of Dallas. Walk us through this as you left the Kings to come here now.
0: Oh, you just gave me chills, because Ice Cube is one of the most incredible human beings I've ever been around, and it's every day it's an honor and a privilege to work for him. And so I was coaching with the Sacramento Kings, and my mom got sick, and she was down in Miami. And it's that moment in life where it's either like fame and money and opportunity, right? We talk about faith, family, and then job. And my mom had nothing. You know, we were poor. And I went into Vlade Divac's office, my GM, and I said, Vlade, I got to be with my mom. You know, she's 88, she's sick. And he goes, Nancy, you go, no regrets. And he's smiled, and I'm like, what?
1: By the way, for those on the radio side, I have to interrupt Nancy. She's doing the fake cigarette thing that Vlade Divac has been known for, but go ahead.
0: And then he's like, Peja, come here. Tell her, no regrets. So they're so sweet, and I forever love these guys. So I stepped down after summer league. So I didn't know if I would ever get a chance to coach again. It's very competitive, right? You step away, sometimes they forget you. This is a true story. I'm sitting in my house here in Dallas. I'm watching the NCAA tournament men. I'm watching Straight Outta Compton. I'm going back and forth. And my phone rings, and it's restricted. And I'm like, I ain't picking that up. And then I'm a female that has FOMO. So I slide my phone, and I go straight New York, Chris, Bronx, far out the way. I go, yo. And the person goes, yo. I said, yo, you called me. And he goes, yo, is Nancy there? I said, who is this? I went so New York in my tone. And he goes, this is Ice Cube. And I said, oh, I'm so sorry. Do I call you Mr. Ice? Do I call you Mr. Cube? And then he says, look, I'm sitting in a room with people who are primarily look like me. I'd love for you to be a coach. I know what happened to your mom. I know you want to be with her. And he says, you know, we'd love for you to coach in this league. And, you know, I think he said be the first female head coach in a men's pro league. And I said, sir, are you trying to check a box? Don't you hate that as a minority? Okay, got white chick, got black person. I don't like that. And he went, no, I think you can win. And I said, well, I appreciate you saying that. That means something to me. And he says, tell your agent you'll be the highest paid coach in the league. Whatever Dr. J, Gervin, Rick Mahorn, Rick Barry, Michael Cooper, Gary Payton make, you will make. And I said, sir, nobody's ever said that to me. And the next day we got on the phone with everybody, and I accepted the job. If nobody gives you an opportunity as a minority, as a woman, as a black woman, as a black man, if you don't get an opportunity, you can't show what you can do. And I'm a minimalist. You can hire me. If I don't do the job, you can fire me. Fire my ass. I don't care. So my job was to make sure that I over exceeded for this man's confidence in me. And we won the championship that year. I asked my guys in the locker room, Katino Mobley, Corey Maggette, my MVP, Big Baby Davis, Birdman, Quentin Richardson. Guys, I know a lot of you have made $100 million or so. Who's won a championship? Birdman won two with Miami, and Baby won one with Rondo, I believe it was 2009. With everything that Corey Maggette, who's epic, has done, and Q Rich and Catino, they not even in Biddy Ball. And I wanted their kids to see what their daddy did. They gave them generational wealth. They sacrificed for years. I see it differently. These guys retire after 14, 15 years, and they're the odd man out in the family. And there's mental health, and there's anxiety, there's depression. It's like people who come back from war, and they're trying to fit in while mom's got the house locked down and the schedules. So I'm not just coaching you. I'm helping you as a man find your place in this society with your children. That was really important to me. Mm. I know.

0: I might have digressed on this.
1: No, you answered it. You answered it perfectly, because this is, and I hate to do this because we are running out of time, but you answered it perfectly. Your journey to the big three, and obviously going for another championship, and what you've done for so many other people. I hate to cut it short. I do apologize. Nancy, thank you so much for the time and the laughs also.
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1: Nancy Lieberman, Hall of Famer. We appreciate it. Big three coming up this weekend on CBS. We're on Sportsmanlike, presented by Progressive Insurance.
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8: 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Big news out of Vikings camp is Kevin O'Connell announced Tuesday Kyler Murray is the starting quarterback. It's no surprise, Murray has gotten twice as many first-team reps as J.J. McCarthy in camp. Murray's a two-time Pro Bowler, an accurate passer, dangerous runner with the Cardinals. He needs to stay healthy and play well to revive his career with free agency ahead next March. The regular season opener against the Packers is a month away. Murray now is getting virtually all the first-team reps in camp practices, heading into the preseason opener Saturday at the Giants, where he may play only a series or two. Then he'll get a lot of work in next week's joint practices with the Ravens. Murray has struggled some against the tough Vikings D in camp as he fine-tunes learning the offense. Now he'll get a lot more first-team reps. We'll see on McCarthy's future. 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
9: 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You yearn for Elizabeth and Mr. Darcy to profess their undying love for one another. 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
3: All right, we got the rubber match between the Fields and the Cards with Michelle Smallman throwing out the first pitch. I think it's going to be a good first pitch for her. Unfortunately, the rest of it's going to be downhill. We're taking the Phillies on the money line. It's $100 with a total payout of $163. That is the play of the day.
4: The aforementioned Phillies and Cardinals, 2:15 p.m. Eastern, ESPN Unlimited, MLB TV. Throwing out the first pitch is Michelle Smallman, and joining us live from St. Louis right now is Smalls. Are you nervous?
5: Good morning, guys. I'm not nervous, actually. I've been practicing. I went out yesterday to just put the cherry on top of the practice. Threw with my dad. He was pleasantly surprised. He was like, I didn't think that you would be so accurate. So having done that yesterday, gotten my nerves out, and having my dad have faith in me, I feel pretty good this morning.
4: Yeah, that's the same as throwing in front of like 30,000, 40,000 with everybody you know and people buying suites to be there.
3: Hometown
4: with you.
3: Station, same. Getting a suite. That's
4: yeah,
3: big,
4: same,
3: I'm telling
4: same
3: you.
4: Same exact scenario, Smalls.
5: What'd you say, F? You cut out, sorry.
4: I don't know if she's being serious
3: no,
4: or not.
3: No, she's not. She's being sarcastic.
4: Whatever.
5: Do you guys not have faith that I can get this done today?
3: I do. I have faith in you, Smalls. There's a lot of pressure. There's a lot riding on this. Now, you damn well better go out there and execute because you double bounced the first time you did a first pitch in Milwaukee. You can't do this in front of the hometown crowd. You got to groove it down the middle.
5: You're right, Susie. Cece, you're right. I cannot embarrass myself at home in front of all my people and in front of members of the Cardinals. Like, this is a lot of pressure, but most importantly, I can't embarrass you guys. I can't embarrass unsportsmanlike, and I have faith in myself that I'm going to get it done. But I don't know if we need to groove it across the middle. We just need to get it to home plate. That's all. As long as we get it to home plate, no bounces, it's a success.
4: Smalls, are you throwing from the mound 100%, and who's your catcher?
5: I am throwing from the mound. I'm not 100% sure who my catcher is, but as of this morning, I'm thinking it's John Jay. Friend of the show, friend in life. So that makes me feel good, too.
4: Okay, so it's not... There was talk, a lot of buzz. Buster Only, I know, reported, Jeff Passan as well, that Yadier Molina was in the mix. That is that not happening?
5: I don't know for sure. I won't know until I get to the field, but I'm not sure if he's going to be there today or not. But I will report back as soon as I find out who the catcher will be.
3: So what is the plan once you execute the first pitch? How are you going to enjoy the game day experience against Cam Pratt and Pat Costello's Phils that are in town visiting?
5: Yeah, didn't love you taking the Phillies on the money line, CC. I thought you'd have more faith in the Cardinals after I absolutely nailed the first pitch. But the plan
3: it can't all be good for you, Smalls. It can't all be good for you.
5: That's true. It is me. It is Michelle Fallman. Not everything can go right. But I'm going to enjoy the day with all my friends and family. You guys, everyone I know is coming to this today. My entire family is going to be there. I have friends from every stage of my life that are going to be there, including friends flying in from New York. I heard you guys mention my entire hometown station, 101 ESPN, is going to be there too. My former co-host, Randy Carricker, is going to be there. So I'm just going to have a great day drinking an Anheuser-Busch product, a local product at Busch Stadium, with everyone I know and love that's there to cheer me on.
4: Wait. Before or after the pitch? We only have 30 seconds. Before or after the pitch, you're going to have that drink?
5: After.
4: Okay, all right, I'm just saying.
5: Make sure that we are 100% clear-minded, although maybe it'll help. But
3: I was thinking the same
5: clear-minded
3: thing.
5: For the pitch.
3: I was thinking the same thing.
4: She's really going to be Fallman at that point. Well, Smalls, best of luck today. Obviously, a huge accomplishment getting the opportunity to throw the ball to home plate.
6: Wow.
4: Evan doesn't believe in you.
3: Wow.
4: Mm.
3: Boy. Bad guy.
5: Well, thank
3: Evan
5: you
3: Cohen.
5: For your support, everyone but Evan Cohen. I appreciate all of you guys but Evan.
4: All right, Fallman. Good luck. Oh, they had to show the muffin. You didn't have to show the muffin on TV.
3: You're being an all-time bad guy.
4: Oh, good. No, now they're showing you scarfing down the breakfast
3: well,
4: bar,
3: you're the
4: too.
3: One that's being a bad teammate to Smallman, though. Roll the ball to home plate.
6: You deserve it, Muffin Man.
7: Also, one looks normal, one doesn't.
4: One what?
7: One looks normal, and the other one doesn't.
4: What a shot at Smalls. We are on to Thursday. We're on Sportsmanlike, presented by Progressive.
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0: who's next, how soon can we see some of the best and brightest young players around the league. 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Plenty to get to today. Mike Tannenbaum going to join us. Heather Dinich in hour number two as college chaos reigns supreme heading into the season. But, Dad, we do have the news. As we mentioned, there's a few quarterback competitions that have been going on around NFL training camps as we roll into the first weekend of preseason games and potentially get a look at some of these various ones. There will be no more questions asked or needed to be answered in Minnesota, where Kyler Murray named the starting quarterback by head coach Kevin O'Connell yesterday. That competition with him and J.J. McCarthy, it went the way that I believe most people expected it to. Once you invited Kyler Murray in, coming in and playing on a minimum deal after his time in Arizona was up, knowing the failings of J.J. McCarthy last year, was there any part of this result that stunned you, or were you in that group that thought this was the inevitable result?
1: No, I thought Kyler would inevitably be the starter, but I thought it would go through some preseason games, much like in really the only true battle going on is in Cleveland. In Atlanta, you got injured quarterbacks, right, trying to get back on the field. The true splitting of time is going on in Cleveland, and I thought, like in Cleveland, where each is going to get a preseason start and they're going to continue with that competition, I thought, while I thought Kyler would win it, I thought it would go into the preseason games. This just tells me it wasn't much of a competition.
0: Right.
1: Because it's not a money thing. It's not like they're paying Kyler Murray $40 million and they're like, we got to play the guy, we're paying the money. He's making $1.3 million with Minnesota. Arizona is picking up the other $35 million. And this is truly, I mean, Kyler Murray is truly in a show-me year. Because as part of the deal, he cannot be franchise tagged.
0: Yes.
1: So he can be, and it's a one-year deal. So he is a absolute true free agent after this year, which quite honestly, and now Minnesota will get a crack at him, but Minnesota can't tag him. So he's up to the highest bidder if he has a good year. So Minnesota isn't even sure of the future of their quarterback position, quite honestly, because we don't know where J.J. McCarthy is. Listen, Mike, you and I both raised an eyebrow that J.J. McCarthy was taken as high as he was in the draft. We did not think that should have happened. And he has struggled, both with injury, which isn't his fault, and with accuracy problems and obviously overall quarterbacking problems. He has struggled. He's in his third year. He's had opportunity. So you wonder, quite honestly, Kyler's fine. He's starting. You wonder now mentally where J.J. McCarthy is, because it has been a struggle for him since being, the 10th overall pick. So you wonder how he's going to react mentally.
0: Yeah, missed his rookie season due to injury, came back last year with a lot of mixed bag results, NFC Player of the Week early on in the season, and then eventually gave way to a year that was up and down enough to invite this kind of competition in the offseason. I want to start with the Kyler Murray of it all, Dad, because I was reading a piece by Tyler Dunn in his site Go Long, and it talked about Kyler Murray's background, which I think bears repeating at this point. Like, this is one of the first times coming into this that Kyler Murray has failed, meaning the Arizona tenure going the way it did. He was a three-time state champion and is lauded as one of the greatest high school football players in Texas high school football history, was the number one pick in the NFL draft, was the ninth pick in the MLB draft. Everything came easy to this guy for a while, so this is an interesting new proving ground for him, to your point, with the financial incentive on the other side of this. Going back to the initial fit, now that we know, what are you most excited to see, or do you need to see, with his fit and Kevin O'Connell's offense to feel like we can tap back into that guy that was the number one overall pick and the darling for so long?
1: Well, it's certainly going to be a little different, right? He's going to be under center a little more, which quite honestly can only help a quarterback, but you also have to learn when you're under center that you're going to have your, and play action, you're going to have your back to the defense. Where in shotgun, you don't. You always have your eyes forward. Under center, fading back, play action, your back is to the defense. So then you have to spin your head around and instantly recognize. So that's going to be something new for him, as Kevin O'Connell is going to go a little more under center, as we're kind of seeing around the league a little bit more, because it helps play action completion pass so much. But he's a guy, listen, through his career, he's averaged 60% completion. He's had in the 20s of touchdowns, what, four times? Though four times he's been in double digit of interceptions. We know that he could run, went through the injuries, obviously, last year and playing just five games. So I'm just going to need, listen, Kevin O'Connell is thought of as a quarterback whisperer, right? So if Kyler Murray, I'm sure that maybe went into his thought process also that he could be the starter in Minnesota over J.J. McCarthy. But to work with a guy like Kevin O'Connor, you know, O'Connell, look at what it did for Sam Darnold before he went to Seattle. I mean, this everything is pointing up for Kyler Murray now. You have an all-timer in Justin Jefferson at wide receiver. So if you can't make it here, I mean, then there's question marks of where you can make it.
0: Yeah, well, I mean, I think that kind of goes for him and for Kevin O'Connell, right? It's the Golics here on ESPN Radio, Mike Golic Jr., Mike Golic Sr. Kevin O'Connell came in well-lauded, well-liked. A lot of the sound bites that came out, the answers that he get, he's an easy guy to root for and believe in based on what we saw with Kirk Cousins, with Sam Darnold, guys who were veteran players and able to do this. And now it's also, I think, on him. This is a bet on both sides. Hey, was the J.J. McCarthy thing just an outlier and a bad eval by them, right? Injury certainly didn't help the situation early, but hey, we got this one wrong, and bringing along a young guy, different than having a veteran like Kirk Cousins, having Sam Darnold, who was a veteran, and it kind of started to go through that rehabilitation process in San Francisco the year prior as a backup. It's going to be a fascinating give and take on both sides with that. As far as the future with J.J. McCarthy as well, because again, now we wait and see with Kyler Murray. To your point, it'll be better and more consistent weapons in Minnesota than what he had at the end of his time in Arizona. So much about the situation feels more stable, so I'm with you. If not now, then when for Kyler Murray? When and where might be the question now for J.J. McCarthy. Here was Vikings head coach Kevin O'Connell at their presser yesterday talking about J.J.'s future with the team.
2: He's still a guy that's only played 10 games. He's shown improvement off of last year. You know, even in this training camp with the work he's put in and his comfort level just growing a little bit day in and day out. I'm still very excited to continue to, you know, get to work with him every single day, coach him. And I truly, you know, as he knows, he's holding the pen on his story, and we're going to support him and try to just help him continue to improve as a young player at the, you know, the most difficult position in sports. And, you know, he's got to also understand this isn't just a long-term mindset, which we want to have always for a player his caliber and a young player like him, but it could be an immediate response needed. And, you know, JJ's the kind of guy that'll be ready to rock and roll. I know that.
0: It's a difficult situation that J.J. now finds himself in, Dad. And listen, all of the nine stuff and the persona that became the butt of a lot of jokes based on a style of play ultimately gives way to a player that, like he said, still only has 10 starts under his belt. But much like we've seen with some other quarterbacks recently, Anthony Richardson in Indianapolis and others, having that lack of experience at a position that needs a lot of it becomes dicey. Is there a team you look around in the NFL right now that you think, given their quarterback situation, either now or going into the future, that you think it'd be worth a call? Like someone would pick up the phone and actually dial the Vikings and see if they're willing to come up off JJ.
1: Somebody, he'll be worth a call to someone because he's a 10th pick in the first round. He's for a while, he's always going to get a chance. He's not, if he goes to another team, he's not going to that team as a starter, right? He's going to that team as someone to compete for a starting job. But unfortunately, I don't know how much interest there's going to be, especially with this next group of quarterbacks that are coming out now.
0: Right.
1: It's a finite number of quarterbacks that can only go to so many teams, and more teams will need a better quarterback. I say quarterback room, not a starting quarterback, because J.J. McCarthy's not a starting quarterback. He hasn't proven to be a consistent starting quarterback, and he's going to go into year three. Now, he's still on a favorable contract, and I mean their quarterback position on a contract is phenomenal, with Kyler Murray only making 1.3, J.J. McCarthy on a rookie contract, so they have no issues with a heavy cap hit at the quarterback position. The year three of the offseason for the first round is you can renegotiate. They're not going to renegotiate with J.J. McCarthy. He's not going to get his fifth option picked up at the end of this year. It's just all not going to happen. The biggest question is he is now, I think, put into the Anthony Richardson category. Will he be there during the year? Or will he be gone, whether by trade or by release? I mean, you look at Minnesota, they have Carson Wentz, and they have Max Brosmer as the next quarterbacks. Obviously, Wentz has been in the league a long, long time. So does J.J. McCarthy even stay on as the backup? Or do you try and get something for him? But I don't know what team is going to make a move for him. He's in a tough spot. He's in a very, very tough spot. But being a first rounder, he is, for a while, he is going to get chances at places.
0: Yeah, the perception just feels different with him. Like, even with Anthony Richardson, you can sell me on the physical gifts. I don't know exactly what the sell is for J.J. McCarthy. But again, some of this is confirming priors. Like you said, coming out of the draft, I was only but so sold on him, especially as a first rounder in the gap where he went. There was obviously a stretch where Jim Harbaugh was trying to do the thing a coach does and sell him as the best quarterback in that draft class that we knew then probably wasn't true, and certainly now no is the case. The team to keep an eye on, I think, would be Pittsburgh, just because you've got aging Aaron Rodgers in his last year, and like we've seen with them historically, the Mike Tomlin moniker was they were always above 500, which puts you out of range of the good quarterbacks usually. They've got a quarterback room where they reportedly like Will Howard, some of the other guys in there, but would infusing a guy like that in there, if you're going to be out of the range of that upcoming quarterback class, make sense? We'll have to wait and see. So again, Kyler Murray, your starting quarterback in Minnesota. You mentioned a couple of the other battles right now. I want to zoom out across the rest of the NFL and look at a couple of these other ones and try and see, hey, do we have an inkling one way or another or a belief in any of these players? Cleveland, like you said, the true quarterback competition among the group. Deshaun Watson, Shedeur Sanders, Todd Monken has been pretty adamant about getting them split even reps, especially going into the preseason games. Do you have a sense ultimately for what way you think this one goes?
1: No, I don't. From the reports, Deshaun Watson struggled early, has been playing well later. Shedeur has been more consistent through. Listen, if it's close, you play Shedeur. You play Shedeur and you see what you have, because again, it's not, it doesn't look like it's going to be a very good team, right? So you want to find out, quite honestly, with Deshaun Watson now. He's obviously older and played longer. You know, he himself, while the contract was ridiculous, he himself, his mentality is he is playing for his next contract, being with Cleveland or with another team. Say what you want about his off-field. Again, I understand that. I'm just talking from the player's standpoint. He still feels he has an NFL career, and that's what he's playing for. And for the Cleveland Browns, they have to figure out if they have quarterback. Right, or if they're going to need to go into the draft with supposedly a quarterback-heavy draft next year to get one. So if it's close, I absolutely play Shedeur over Deshaun Watson.
0: That's why I worry, given the history of this franchise, that given the opportunity to do something that will embarrass their fans, they probably will. But if you are looking to be bad fast, it does seem like historically with this team, Deshaun Watson has been your best avenue to that. So I don't know or claim to know what the organizational goals are going into this year, but for the Browns to lose a lot of games and to maybe not feel great about it in the process, Deshaun Watson being your starter would seem like something that was more likely than not. But I'm with you. Shedeur Sanders makes enough sense from that standpoint of just doing your due diligence before I think what inevitably is going to happen gives way. Tua Tagovailoa, Michael Penix Jr. in Atlanta. Dan, I know you were high on Michael Penix
1: Yes.
0: Jr. Competing in 7-on-7 and other parts, not cleared for full 11-on-11. So Tua Tagovailoa, I think until further notice, would be the guy you expect
1: Yes.
0: to be the starter in week one. Alex Van Pelt, their quarterback coach, said that he believes that that Michael Penix Jr. is still doing enough to compete for that one spot right now, but that's really hard to actually buy and not take his lip service when the other guy is actually on the field taking the team reps.
1: Yeah, I mean, this is a whole new coaching staff, so there's no allegiance to Michael Penix at all, right? This is about best man wins, and Penix has a tough time getting on the field with injury. Tua had the back issue early, but he's been playing later, so I completely agree that it's going to be Tua, and I was a Michael Penix fan. I love the way he throws the ball. I love his accuracy, but man, his list of injuries, and they are major injuries that he had in college, may just haunt him, and quite honestly, Tua, it's not like he's been Mr. Healthy either. Obviously with the hip coming into the league and then the concussion. So I think Atlanta Falcon fans, whoever's a quarterback, holds their breath every time that quarterback is in the pocket. But I do think it is Tua who is going to be the starter, and then Michael Penix will be right there in case there's any kind of, you know, slippage at all. And it will be interesting. Will this be, because they're not paying Tua a lot either. Same deal, he's getting paid by Miami. Miami has $99 million in dead money thanks to Tua. Will they be in the hunt for a quarterback after next year? Because they're in the NFC South. And it's basically a 500 division, but you're looking for teams that are really bad that are picking high in the draft to go for those quarterbacks early.
0: Last one, we got about 30 seconds to a minute here, Dad, because it's not a competition. Kirk Cousins is the starter in Las Vegas. When do you think that we see Fernando Mendoza over the course of this season? It was tweeted out, every rookie quarterback in the first round taken in the draft since 2015, when you do the list, they've averaged about 14 starts in their rookie year. So I don't, like many people, buy the notion he'll sit the whole year. Do you have a sense for when you think we'll see him?
1: He's not going to sit the whole year. Not a chance. This is all going to be on how the team is doing, right? Is the team competing? Are they not? When are they out of it? Is it after 5 games? Is it after 7 games? Is it after 8 games? But I believe it'll be in that area there where they're having a tough time competing in that division. And as long as Mendoza is looking like he did not have, you know, wide eyes in practice, they'll get him out there. So he definitely will see multiple starts this year.
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0: What's next for J.J. McCarthy? Kyler Murray named the starter for the Minnesota Vikings, putting the former top pick and his future into question. We'll talk to Mike Tannenbaum about that here on the Golics on ESPN Radio in just a second. Mike Golic Jr. and Mike Golic Sr. But, Dad, we got breaking news this morning out here in now the town that I call home in Los Angeles, as the Lakers once again have been sold. This is not a typo, and you are not reading this incorrectly. For the second time in about 18 months, the Los Angeles Lakers will come into new ownership. This time, Josh Kushner and Bob Iger reportedly set to buy the Lakers for more than $12 billion, a now record for an NBA franchise. They had apparently been pursuing part of the expansion team in Las Vegas and then pivoted to this. So Kushner is the founder of Thrive Capital and former, obviously, Bob Iger, the former CEO of Disney. So this group comes in after Mark Walter in 2025, who had been a minority shareholder with about 27% in 2021, took full control of the team for about $10 million and has now flipped it for something akin to a tidy $2 billion profit. So, Dad, this Lakers franchise going through a lot of change with no LeBron James now, fully on Luka Doncic, and some new ownership to go along with it, still showing how incredibly valuable this mom-and-pop franchise is.
1: So, Walter bought it in 25. What was his line? It's been one of the greatest honors of my life to own the Lakers.
0: Owning the Los Angeles Lakers has been one of the great honors of my life. And the next line out of his mouth in the quote is an extraordinary investment, which is saying the quiet part incredibly loud in this.
1: The ROI he got on that in that quick a time. It's no wonder he owns, you know, the Dodgers, the Sparks, Cadillac Formula One, Chelsea. I mean, he is into sports teams, and he understands why, the value, and he's making money. So, as you mentioned, he owned 27% in 2021, and then last year bought up to 85% of it, with the other 15% staying with the Buss family. So I believe the Buss family still has their 15%, I think, and Walter just offloaded the rest for a hefty return on investment. So good on him.
0: Yeah, we'll see what this means. Going to try and reach out to Ramona Shelburne, who broke this news and wrote the story, to see what this means for the future of the Buss family, who's been so oft associated with this. But again, the Lakers reportedly sold for a record $12 billion, to begin your Wednesday morning here. We keep our Wednesday morning going with Mike Tannenbaum, ESPN NFL front office insider, kind enough to join us now. And Mike, we appreciate the time. No major sales this morning in the NFL, but we did get a resolution at one quarterback competition. Kyler Murray beats out J.J. McCarthy in Minnesota in a way that a lot of people have expected. From your vantage point now, though, what happens with J.J. McCarthy? Where do you go with him if you're the Vikings or another team who potentially has quarterback need?
2: Well, great to be with you guys. Welcome back. And I didn't think I'd be talking about ROIs with the Golics on Wednesday morning. You know, that was not on my bingo card, fellas. So, but if we can transition from ROI to Kyler Murray, look, I think it played out how we all expected it to play out. And if I'm, look, J.J. McCarthy is younger than Carson Beck. He's played 10 games. His career is far from over. If I was Minnesota, I would stay patient and keep him.
1: Mm. You would. Now, is this a conversation you as the GM would have with the head coach on what you see as the future of J.J. McCarthy? How much would you be talking to the coach about this?
2: Yeah, absolutely. I would be, Mike. I'd say, like, look, you know, it's a long season, 64 quarterbacks, started a game last year. We have Carson Wentz, but we believe in J.J. McCarthy. And for a guy to accomplish what he accomplished in, you know, college football under Jim Harbaugh, we shouldn't just indiscriminately, you know, throw away just given the fact that he's had a knee injury and he got beaten out by a guy that's very talented.
0: No, certainly did. And, you know, you're right. And especially with Kyler Murray's future beyond this year, as Dad's pointed out, you know, a no tag clause. So the highest bidder would get his services after this season. Moving elsewhere, Mike, we talked a little bit about this situation in the last segment. Fernando Mendoza, the number one pick, they're trying to, you know, under Tom Brady as a part of the ownership there, put him in a situation where he doesn't have to go too early. But realistically, number one picks always wind up seeing the field at that position. Do you think it's best to go about finding that opportunity for your young quarterback to get on the field, even with a veteran like Kirk Cousins in the room?
2: Yeah, I love what they're doing, and I think the rest of the NFL is going to note that Tom Brady, the owner, is trying to develop a plan to develop Fernando Mendoza, much the way he was, guys, where he sat, you know, famously behind Drew Bledsoe and was the fourth string quarterback in 2000. So I really like the plan. I love Linderbaum. I love Kirk Cousins. What's the rush here? Like, they're clearly the fourth best team in a historically great division. I love their plan, and we should be patient on this and let Fernando Mendoza, you know, learn from a guy in Kirk Cousins.
1: You know, I go back and forth on this. Obviously, I should defer to the quarterback saying let them sit. But if he were to sit the whole season and then go into next season without any significant snaps, do you feel he's behind them? Do you feel he should get some significant snaps this year if the coaching staff deems he's ready?
2: Yeah, I think, you know, again, you could always call an audible, but, like, to me, if you're a veteran on that team, Mike, and you played for a long time in the NFL, you want to know that, hey, we got a chance to win. And if you're sitting there with Kirk Cousins and you're playing representative football and Ashton Jeanty and Brock Bowers and improved offensive line, Colton Miller's back, I think it's hard to put Mendoza out there, especially early, if, you know, Kirk Cousins is giving you a chance to win.
0: Talking to Mike Tannenbaum here on the Golics on ESPN Radio, Mike Golic Jr. and Mike Golic Sr. The big news yesterday, Quinnen Williams extension signed with the Dallas Cowboys, 3 years, a boatload of money for a player that was part of their transition defensively last year. How much better do you think the Dallas Cowboys defense under Christian Parker can become in a year's time where they seemed like an abject disaster for most of last year at the second and third levels?
2: I love what they did, because if you think about Kenny Clark, Quinnen Williams, Malachi Lawrence, then you sign D Winters, the Marion Overshone comes back from injury, and then you add Caleb Downs and Jalen Thompson. You've attacked all levels of your defense. Guys, if they're decent on defense, middle of the road, they got a chance to make some real noise this year. I'm bullish on Dallas and love what they did relative to making all those changes relative to all levels of their defense.
1: Going back to the quarterbacks, we have another competition in Cleveland. This one seems like the real competition in Atlanta. There's injuries going on. The one in Minnesota is over. If, in fact, they go through the preseason and Todd Monken's looking to make a decision and it's close, it's almost like a coin flip between the two, who would you go with in that situation and why?
2: Yeah, guys, like this one, like I am bewildered. Like, what are we doing here? You gave Deshaun Watson $230 million fully guaranteed. He's going to be a free agent. He tore his Achilles not once but twice. He's going to be a free agent after the season. And we don't know what we have in Shador. What if Shador is a good player and you could go draft Jeremiah Smith next year if you're the Browns? So I think you cut your losses, you move on from Watson, and you call it a day. I just don't know what the upside is. He's played 19 games in 6 years. So I really don't understand what the Browns are doing.
0: I think, common refrain over my entire adult lifetime when talking about the Cleveland Browns. So not stunning there. Mike, while we're talking about quarterbacks, we know there's a bunch of second-year guys trying to improve their station, and their teams have done a lot to try and improve. When you look at some of the top guys from last year, Jackson Dart, Cam Ward, Tyler Shuck, which of these players do you think is walking into the best situation in 2026?
2: I mean, you could say Dart from a standpoint, like if this is a John Harbaugh-led Giant team, guys, you know, we're going to see a lot of Scalaboo, a lot of Patrick Ricard on the field. They brought over Isaiah Likely. I think they'll be balanced on offense, which is what I think plays to Dart's strength. So I just love the mindset of what, you know, John brings. It really reminds me of Rex Ryan when we were at the Jets. We were a run-first offense. Rex coached under John Harbaugh. So I think you're going to see an improved Jackson Dart, maybe a little less exciting, maybe a little less risk-taking, but overall more productive.
1: Mike, how are you, if there's a negotiation, how are you dealing the Aaron Donald situation? Now, I also read somewhere that he left $32 million when he retired. I don't know how that comes into play, but how, as a GM, are you talking to him and his agent if he's going to come back?
2: No, that's easy. It's the way I negotiate with my wife and daughter. The answer is yes. Just tell me how much it's going to cost. This is Aaron Donald, right? Like, the answer is yes. We're going to win a Super Bowl at home with Myles Garrett and Jalen Watson and Trent McDuffie. So, like, every other negotiation I've had at home, like, it's not a negotiation. Just tell me what the bill is. So, Aaron Donald, whatever you want, the answer is yes.
0: Boy, a smart member of the front office and an even smarter father and husband, the great Mike Tannenbaum, kind enough to join us now here. Mike, always appreciate the time and the insight. Thanks so much, man, and we'll talk to you plenty more this season.
2: All right, look forward to it. Thanks so much, guys.
1: Thanks, Mike.
0: Awesome advice, both for front office members in Los Angeles and for men hoping to stay married all around the world here. If you're not able to listen to the Golics today or that great interview with Mike Tannenbaum, catch up on the show and the Golics podcast, available daily wherever you get your podcasts.
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5: This is Eric Woodyard covering the Detroit Lions. And entering the 2026 season, people are wondering if the Lions' Super Bowl window has closed. From 2023 to 2025, the Lions entered the season as legitimate Super Bowl contenders. However, they fell way short of expectations in 2025 and were faced with a lot of decisions to make this offseason. For starters, Detroit hired Drew Petsy as the new offensive coordinator and retooled the offensive line after releasing veteran linemen Taylor Decker and Graham Glasgow. Still, Detroit's offense has the potential to be one of the most explosive units in the league, with quarterback Jared Goff, running back Jahmyr Gibbs, and wide receivers Amon-Ra St. Brown and Jameson Williams all returning. But keeping marquee players healthy could be critical to the squad remaining in contention.
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0: All right, 2 days roll along here on ESPN Radio. The Detroit Lions, who went first to worst last year in a hyper-competitive division in the NFC North, and are now going to try and go from first to worst back to first this season. And boy, prophetic they're talking about injury. Is that offensive line going to be in focus? You've already lost Cade Mays, your center, to a fractured bone in his wrist that'll keep him out roughly 8 to 10 weeks. So an inauspicious start to go with the payday that they gave out to their great running back, Jahmyr Gibbs. Dad, when you look at the Lions and their place in this division, the rise under Dan Campbell, do they have what it takes after this offseason to go back from worst to first?
1: This could be the most competitive division top to bottom in the NFL. The NFC West is the best division, but not top to bottom. You could throw in the Arizona Cardinals there, but this top to bottom could be the best and most competitive. Obviously changes, especially on the offensive line. This was a team that had such a stud offensive line when they were a couple of years when they were really kicking butt. And really kind of missed out on realizing their potential a couple of years ago. So how does that, the O-line, Penei Sewell being a left tackle, you mentioned the center already busting his hand and he's out for a bit, a young kid at right tackle. You lose the dynamic duo of Jahmyr Gibbs and David Montgomery, but you do bring in Isaiah Pacheco, who for a couple of years we talked to him as one of the hardest runners in the NFL when he was with the Chiefs. So as a backup now to Jahmyr Gibbs, you still have some really good receivers. The defense is the area of concern for me, though. They did have 49 sacks, which was fourth in the league. Thanks a lot to Aiden Hutchinson on that. They were middle of the pack or worse in basically every other category. So this is a team that's leaned on its offense, and we are seeing some changes on this offense.
0: I'm with you, though. And listen, last year we remember that play calling became such a nightmare for them, right? John Morton, one and done as the offensive coordinator. Dan Campbell comes in the middle of the year and takes back over play calling. The early returns and noise out of camp have been that Drew Petsy comes in, you know, well-regarded. People feel good about him coming in and taking over that. But I'm with you. The main character of the Detroit Lions under Dan Campbell was the offensive line. They were maulers, and you need that group to be the star of the show when Jared Goff's your quarterback, because Jared Goff does plenty of things well. If you're asking him to throw play action over the middle, I always said the man could fit it through a keyhole through the fires of hell. But that's not the case right now. And when you've got first and second year players comprising your whole offensive line's right side, your starting center just went down. And Penei Sewell, who is one of the best players in the NFL, one of the best athletes at this position, is making the switch from right to left. And hey, it ain't as easy as Tristan Wirfs made it look in Buccaneers country for all these guys to do. I have major concerns about, can this group go over? They're well coached. It's a great pedigree. And I like the guys they've drafted. But that's a tall order. quarter as the heartbeat of the team that's now cycling through while the rest of the division seems to have caught you.
1: Listen, this is the only division in football last year where every team had a winning record. Minnesota and Detroit were tied for last at 9-8. So every team had a winning record. Panay Sewell, listen, I get it's not as easy as just going from right to left, but he's... And I would defer to you. He's the least of my concerns on his ability to go from right to left. This dude is an athletic stud at tackle. But that line definitely worries me. I'm not sure where to put them because of this division. They were 2-4 in the division last year in, a highly competitive division. They're not the team they once were, but I could see them going on a run. They need to shore up the back end of their secondary. They're getting pressure on the quarterback. Again, thanks to Aiden Hutchinson, he needs to stay healthy. But they definitely need to shore up that back end. It's a team that would not surprise you. Maybe Minnesota. Minnesota would be the biggest surprise to me if they were to win this division. The other three teams wouldn't surprise me at all. Chicago, Green Bay, or Detroit winning the division.
0: Green Bay's got to be the favorite right now in your mind, correct? With Chicago, everyone talking about defensive regression, even though that offense is supposed to rip. Would you say it's Green Bay, Chicago, and then, or do you see the order differently?
1: Here's why I'm not sure I put Green Bay first, and it's because of one guy, Micah Parsons. He's not due back till what, week 6? And that's due back, that will be his first game, probably week 6 or week 7. How long, you know, he'll be obviously working till then. We saw the difference of him on the field and off the field for that defense. I like the offense, certainly, but he's a one-man wrecking crew on defense. So that's the one thing that gives me pause about making them the favorite.
0: Odds by DraftKings Sportsbook, they have the NFC North odds on favorite right now as the Detroit Lions. So, again, if that offensive line can stay together and that defense has maybe given enough of a running mate on defense on the other side of Aiden Hutchinson on that defensive line that they can keep up that kind of production, there should be an expectation. The offensive skill group for this team is remarkable, even without David Montgomery as that co-headliner in the backfield now. So tons of pressure for that O-line, and the charge clear again for this team. You're supposed to be winning this division. You're supposed to be an NFC playoff contender, period, end of sentence. So that becomes the picture for the Detroit Lions right now. Can you stay healthy at the key position? And then can that offensive line give your chance with the youth movement for that skill group to go out here and do what they need to do? The Golux is presented by Progressive Insurance. 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Coming up next, how do we feel about one team's star quarterback and head coach downplaying one of the biggest rivalries in sports? We'll get to that next here on the Golux.
4: Camp to camp, team to team.
6: It's clear that Philly has a championship-level defense. If the offense looks a lot like it did last year, you could be talking about having a new head coach.
4: 28 days until kickoff. The countdown continues on ESPN Radio. 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

Presented by Progressive Insurance, Mike Golic Jr. and Mike Golic Sr. College football season close around the corner, and the game, Ohio State and Michigan, one of the biggest rivalries, I think, in all of sports, certainly in college football, that, the Iron Bowl, some of the games that stand near the top of the totem pole. Unless you're asking the new head coach and quarterback combination at the University of Michigan here, it has been fascinating to watch this play out as we look across the world of sports. Kyle Whittingham, longtime coach for the Utah Utes, steps down this last year, winds up taking the Michigan job vacated by Sharon Moore after the impropriety that went on there, and now faces the usual question that someone at the helm Michigan would face about that team in Ohio State.

0: State. This was Kyle Whittingham, their head coach, at Michigan's presser, talking about the hate in this rivalry. Take a listen.
1: Do we have a better chance to win if I hated them? Or, I mean, I don't understand. Whatever gives us the best chance to win them all four. Want to beat them worse than anybody, you know, around. And so I don't know how that got to be such a hot topic.
0: I don't know how that got to be such a hot topic. I have a bit of an idea here. So he was then joined by his quarterback, Bryce Underwood, who they worked hard to keep there, who was an important commitment they got out of high school, called himself the greatest quarterback or something in the history of Michigan high school football. He talked about the Ohio State game as just another game.
2: It's a blessing to be in, very physical. Like I said, it's all around taxing mentally. Physically, you got to stay strong mentally. You got to stay strong physically. You can't quit, can't give up.
3: How much different is that game from any other you've played in?
2: It's just another game, just with guys in a different color. That's how I see it.
0: Do you like this? Like, well, does this play for you?
4: Well, listen, we have talked about this over the last few years. Our rivalries losing their umph, you know, when some teams leave conferences and then you stop playing your rival, right? Like Nebraska and Oklahoma, when Nebraska went to the Big Ten.
0: Yeah.
4: I understand Kyle Whittingham, right?
0: I mean,
4: I get it. He coached at Utah forever. It's his first year at Michigan. I mean, unless you just want him to say the right thing, that we hate that other team. We hate that team down south. As Ohio State says, we hate that team up north. I mean, do quite honestly, would we believe Kyle Whittingham if he all of a sudden talked about the hatred Michigan and Ohio State had and how he's looking forward to that game? Would we believe him? And with all the transfers that are going on right now, especially quarterbacks, though I'll say in this one, Julian Tseng and Bryce Underwood, they have been at their respective schools, right? So a guy transferring in, I would feel the same way. Would we believe it if he talks about the hate of Ohio State and Michigan if a quarterback transferred in from, say, Clemson somewhere?
0: Right, but like he didn't in this case. Bryce Underwood's from Detroit.
4: No, that's
0: if
4: what
0: anyone
4: I said.
0: Should understand. That, no, but I'm saying like,
4: yeah.
0: I guess that's why I'm surprised from the player side a bit. Although if you're a player, I can understand from Bryce Underwood's standpoint, you're usually just trying to say and do the thing that gets you noticed the least.
4: Right.
0: Like your MO is, I don't want to be, especially for Bryce Underwood, who's in a prove-it year, incredible recruit, but last season, I think, fell short of expectations for a lot of people.
4: Yes.
0: In terms of how that high-end output looked. So I understand from his standpoint. Let me get through this. Let me not say anything controversial around a rivalry game that I know has a lot of nerves because, again, he's from Michigan. He has grown up with this rivalry very nearby. Kyle Whittingham, listen, I don't expect him to hate him. It just seems like usually an easy box to check of, all right, let me placate the locals by letting them know I understand how much you dislike this team and I understand how important this rivalry is. Kyle Whittingham does have a lot of earned confidence to come into this situation, sort of like we talked about with Kalen DeBoer at Alabama. Hey, my way of doing things has worked pretty well over the years. So I don't need to come in and try and be something that I'm not. And there's something to be said for not faking the funk, but this kind of feels like the John Hamm Mad Men elevator scene where it's, I don't think about you at all. I wonder if that stings worse if you're on the other side, if you're Ohio State. You would rather have them talking mess than just trying to dismiss it and say it's any other game.
4: Well, it'd be interesting when you hear, quote, you know, about Ohio State when they're getting interviewed and talking about it. Obviously, Ryan Day has been there a while. Julian Tseng has been there a couple, it'd be his third year there, second year as a starter of what they say. But Kyle Whittingham kind of, you know, does he make people think? And because what he said, because we hate a team more, does that make us play better? I mean, there's a bit of truth to that, right? Because you and I talk about playing SC and playing rivalries. Well, and I've said this in the past. Yeah, I love playing against SC. It's a great rivalry. But once the game, the ball kicks off and the game starts, it quite honestly, you play it like another game. I was not playing every play against USC when I lined up before the snap going, this is USC. I got to play harder. It doesn't work that way, right? You talk about it before the game. And listen, we all know in Ohio State and Michigan, you have a great game and a win, you're never buying a drink in that city again. So from a fan standpoint, there is always going to be hate. But from the players and coaches, they play and they move on, especially if you transfer in. You play in that and you move on.
0: Yeah, I do think, though, like ultimately, maybe part of my initial response to this is what you mentioned, is in a day and age where conference realignment has robbed us of this stuff, where transfers have made it somewhat of a different prospect here. I do kind of like preserving the hate in these.
4: Yes.
0: It makes the games more fun when you actively dislike it, because you could say it's not any different out there, but we've seen plenty of edge between these two teams on the field when they've played recently. Like you mentioned about Notre Dame SC, so many of the great rivalries in the sport, these guys, especially, Dan, I think the geographically located ones, right? Ohio State and Michigan are not that far away from each other.
4: Right.
0: A lot of these guys, I'm sure, have familiarity as they come up the ranks in high school and so on. And so you have those bits of connective tissue that I do think make these rivalries a bit more enjoyable. So it's a bold strategy and one that's not going to matter a damn bit if Kyle Whittingham comes in there year one and starts winning games for the Wolverines. Do you need your head coach to hate your rival? 888-729-3776, 888-729-3776. Say ESPN. How would you feel if the head coach of your favorite team said something like this? Coming up next, we'll dive back into the sale of the Los Angeles Lakers in hour number two. Next, you're on the Golics.
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0: 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Heather Dinich going to join us out in Bristol. Great college football writer and reporter. One of the best in the business when it comes to predicting and reading the tea leaves around the college football playoffs. So as expansion talks were once again on the table on Monday, great time to check in with Heather. Our 2-a-days are going to roll along. The Indianapolis Colts going to try and revive an offense that beginning of last season looked like the greatest show on turf. So yep, plenty to get you there. But Dad, one of the faithful parts of every preseason, Sportico's list of the top valued franchises around the world of sports once again produces a familiar result. For people that saw the Quinn and Williams contract and said that's a lot of money the other day, we can assure you the Dallas Cowboys got it like that. They are once again, according to Sportico, the most valuable franchise in all of sports at $15.5 billion in valuation. They beat out the second place Los Angeles Rams in the NFL at just under $3 billion more in value. The Rams at 12.7, followed by the Giants and then the Patriots and the New York Jets rounding out the top five in franchise valuations. A reminder of why you rarely see some of these bad teams get better, because what's the incentive when you're already rich? So Jerry Jones' dad, the carnival barking and all the things that we criticize him for, once again, he gets to sit atop the pile of cash and laugh.
4: Well, again, you talk about building a football product. Obviously, he has three Super Bowls. 92, 93, and 96, but none since then. But from the business standpoint, we all talk what a great businessman he is. But let's talk about the NFL as a whole. 1 year valuation change. When you're looking on your return, the Cowboys went up 21%. Not one NFL team went down. As a matter of fact, the lowest it went up was 17%. It went up. If you can get a return of 17% a year, you'd kill for that. And that was the Giants. They're now at $12 billion. There are three teams at $12 billion and over: Giants, Rams, and Cowboys. That was the lowest return for a year, 17%. Right. The highest was the Seattle Seahawks. Mike, they went up 46%. Well, to $9.6 billion and sold.
0: I was going
4: to
0: say, with the caveat that they were one of the teams that actually sold. So you had a meaningful way to quantify this. You're coming off a Super Bowl win. That one's got some more teeth to it. And these, again, the valuations just across the NFL, remind you, football remains big business. And again, as I said, your favorite team, if they are bad, maintains very little incentive to try that much harder to do better when they are taking in this kind of profit and it continues to move up like that. So nothing surprising there. Very surprising in the world of the National Basketball Association, where we had the news of the day. According to Ramona Shelburne here at ESPN, the Los Angeles Lakers have officially sold for $12.5 billion now to a group led by Josh Kushner and Bob Iger. Now, if the name Josh Kushner sounds familiar, it's because he was fresh off of a bout with everyone around the world of soccer, as he was reportedly part of a group looking to purchase part of the commercial rights for the World Cup going forward, which led to UEFA and a number of other bodies in world soccer writing angry letters to FIFA threatening legal action over this. And so after all of that goes by the wayside, Josh Kushner and former Disney CEO Bob Iger now pivot to become the owners of the Lakers. And Dan, I saw Mark Stein tweet this, as Mark Walter, the man who sold the Lakers, just took over the majority stake in 2025. Dad, he owned the Lakers for less than 9 months as the controlling stake of that group. What does this say to you about the Lakers? Is this just as easy as a business deal? Is there more to read into this? How do you view this?
4: No, this is a business deal. This is understanding the valuation that in 9 months, Walter flipped for a profit of over $2 billion. You know, we talk about sports, but it's sports business that we're really talking about, right? Forgetting the on the court or on the field or on the ice play. This is about business. Just when you talk about it with Jerry Jones, you talk about it with every NFL team about the profits that they're making. This is about business. And this is, you know, when Walter is saying is one of the greatest honors of my life to own the Lakers, he owned them for 9 months. The honor was making $2 billion in 9 months. That was the business side. And at the end of the day, while these owners enjoy sports, they're businessmen at heart.
0: They are. What I will say is right now, and I want to make this abundantly clear, what I'm about to mention, no one has been charged, Mark Walter included, but the timing of this is interesting, as earlier this week, there was announced that there is a federal probe into potential improprieties at two insurance companies controlled by Mark Walter. Again, no one has been charged. Walter has not been accused of wrongdoing. Probes like this can end without charges or enforcement actions all the time. But that is something to monitor, because, Dad, my antennas are up. Like, someone being the controlling owner of a team for only 9 months and moving out. Now, part of this is Josh Kushner and that group, I think, were also linked to Vegas expansion. That could very well be in the cards for Mark Walter as well. I'd imagine we're not done hearing things about what's going on in this story. There seems like some finding out that could be going on here. So the Lakers, in the big picture, remain valuable. This is the record-setting valuation for an NBA franchise at $12.5 million. And on the court for Los Angeles, it comes at a time where there's already a tremendous amount of change going on for this team. You look at the Lakers, who have been defined by so many stars over the years. And we talked about Shaq saying this the other day, that when you look at LeBron James in the sum total of the Lakers franchise and all the greats that have won championships there, he's not on the same podium with those guys in terms of the Lakers tenure, but he's been the face of the NBA for multiple decades. And losing him and finally giving the keys of this team over to Luka Doncic and a roster that looks like it gets an incomplete grade at best right now puts a lot of pressure on this team as far as what you believe the expectations are for the Lakers in 2026 and beyond.
4: Yeah, and you look at the Lakers next year, and they have they're fifth in line as far as odds to win the Western Conference. And I don't think anybody thinks they're going to win the Western Conference. And just like the Cowboys haven't been to won a Super Bowl since 96, and we know the struggles that they've had, but that has nothing to do with their business valuation, right? It seems to be separate from how you're doing on the court to the business side of what you're doing on that side of the level. So, I mean, again, these guys are all businessmen at first, businessmen at heart, who love owning, and don't get me wrong, I know they love owning a sports franchise and being part of sports, But to them, it's still run like a business.
0: The one person in this equation where that is less so would be Jeannie Buss and the Buss family. Because remember, as we talk about all these changes off the court, Mark Walter, when he took over the controlling stake of the team, did so with a stipulation that Jeannie Buss would remain the Lakers operating governor for the next 5 years. So we are not 5 years down the road. And that's the one thing we haven't yet heard. Will there still be that same association for the prominent family member, for the franchise where that name has been synonymous for so many years? That, I think, in addition to all the financials, will be the interesting shoe to drop in terms of the day-to-day for the Lakers. Is Jeannie Buss still going to have that same role, or are we going to start to see wholesale change for a franchise that on the court is turning the page and now offseason seems to have, at the very least, done the little like carrot thing in the corner right now to see if they're going to come back to it? So plenty more time to talk that out. Again, we'll wait to hear more from Ramona Shelburne and others on this, but the Lakers sold to a group led by Josh Kushner and Bob Iger for a reported $12.5 billion as the wheels keep turning. 888-729-3776, 888-SAY-ESPN. We asked you an important question, though. Kyle Whittingham, Bryce Underwood, the head coach and quarterback respectively at Michigan, came out and seemed to downplay the importance of their rivalry with the Ohio State Buckeyes. We asked, do you need your coach to hate the team, hate your rival, in order to feel good as a fan? Let's go to Ernie in Florida. Ernie, you're on the Golics. Do you need your head coach to hate your rival?
1: First of all, welcome back to both of you. Loved you guys for years, and welcome back. But yes, side note on that, if you want to take a job, especially in that type of environment, either job for either team, either Michigan or Ohio State, silver record of it. Number one is you have to hate the other side. It's part of it. And for the, and for Underwood to even double down, I think he did it to just. Now I think he did it just to be, you know, to cover his coach. Because now senior, I agree with you. I think Whittingham is okay. He doesn't have anything about it. You know, he has no. He has no wins in it, pretty much.
0: Yeah.
1: He's starting from scratch. He doesn't have anything. He hasn't played. He hasn't experienced it at all, especially from Utah in that environment at all. He has no experience at all.
0: Yeah, I can understand that, Ernie. We appreciate the call. I understand the point that he doesn't have as much skin in the game yet. I will say to his point about Bryce Underwood, you know, covering for his coach, I think is wrong. But you do want your coach and quarterback on the same page. That's one of those things that when you do media as a player, you're walking down there with the sports information director, and they won't ever tell you what to say by and large. But they will say, hey, this is what the head coach had to say about this. Because in an ideal situation, we would like to present the same message.
4: Yeah, and I don't know who went first in the pressers, quite honestly. But you're right. You want them spinning the same message. I guess for those that say that are going to say you want your coach to hate, I ask again, would you buy it if Kyle Whittingham was pounding the table talking about his hate for Ohio State when it's his first year at Michigan and he spent all his time at Utah? Maybe he's a bad example, but pick another one. Matt Campbell going from Iowa State to Penn State when Penn State, whoever their biggest rival would be, you know, would it be odd if Matt Campbell was pounding the podium talking about the hate? It would seem not genuine to me.
0: Let's go to Scott in Illinois. Scott, you're on the Golics here. Do you need your head coach to hate your rival?
2: You know, I never really thought about that until this year. Like, I think a lot of the times it's a job for them, but looking at this year with Ben Johnson and the Bears, like, he cannot stand the Packers. And I don't know if it's real or not, but the team feeds off of that energy. And I think that maybe can help with, you know, just getting a team up, too, up for a certain game.
0: Scott, I will say you're right. Ben Johnson did seem pretty keen on that early, and we appreciate the call. 888-729-3776. You know what? Maybe that's, I think, closer to where I fall on this. And you're right. You've referenced this about Kyle Whittingham. I don't need you to fake the funk, especially with the team. Ben Johnson name-checked Matt LaFleur and the Packers in the introductory press conference. That came very easy for a guy in Ben Johnson who, yes, was in that division with Detroit, had some familiarity, but we had never really heard talk like that before and came out firing shots. And whatever you do sets the tempo. I think that goes back to the Bryce Underwood point. I'm sure behind the scenes, Kyle Whittingham has talked about this rivalry to his team and how we're going to handle it and how we're going to approach it. So long as that's consistent, I can buy it. But you do tend to see a little extra edge with these games. Maybe once you get some experience in it, maybe that's the caveat and he doesn't feel like doing the usual song and dance that we see.
4: You know, you can tell when it's genuine as well, right? Like Ben Johnson, it was genuine. He was checking names. You look at when Ray Lewis was with Baltimore. Baltimore and Pittsburgh, they hated one another, right? It was genuine. Hell, when I played in Philadelphia, us and the Cowboys, that was when two coaches in Jimmy Johnson and Buddy Ryan hated one another. And we as players, we couldn't stand them and they couldn't stand us. When it's genuine, it's cool. And it always seemed to be genuine in Ohio State and Michigan, especially back in the day when you had coaches there a long time, a Woody Hayes, a Bo Schembechler, you know, when they were there for a long while. We're in an era where sometimes coaches aren't there as long.
0: Ryan, in Michigan, you're on with the Golics here. How do you feel about Kyle Whittingham and his conversation about the rivalry?
3: Well, first of all, it's great to have you guys back. Big fan for many, many years. But what I can say about this is I'm glad that we have an adult in the room now. I'm glad someone is pulling this back a little because it's starting to get a little bit out of hand. There's nothing wrong with a healthy sports hatred, but let's not conflate this with actual hatred because that's when fights and pepper spray and police officers end up on our field.
0: A reference to the tunnel fight against Michigan State and everything that went on in that. And he's right. Like, obviously, you don't want it to spill into that. But I think we've always kind of known the fine line for all of this.
4: You know what, unfortunately, you see in heated rivalries like Ohio State, Michigan? Now, that was obviously ridiculous after the game. But you know what you'll see? You'll see things, quite honestly, that hurt the game. You'll see taunting penalties. You'll see personal fouls. You'll see unnecessary roughness. You'll see things that actually hurt your team because players are so hyped up for it that they're going to give an extra shot or they're going to dance in the face of an opponent after a big play, and you end up hurting your team.
0: By mistake on that also, that was a reference, I forgot, to the 2024 Ohio State-Michigan game where they had the pepper spray investigation after the game and all that stuff. So a lot of spicy rivalries out there in Ann Arbor to keep an eye on here. 888-729-3776, 888-SAY-ESPN. You can get to more of your calls in a little bit. But coming up next, Heather Dinesh joining us next to weigh in on this and all the other major changes potentially on our doorstep in the world of college athletics here on the Golics.
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0: The Golics here on ESPN Radio. 2 days roll along in about 20 minutes. The Colts up on deck. The AFC South, fascinating division. Plenty of that at The Golics on all social media is where you can find us. But we got college football season right around the corner. Dad and I are starting to get to that point in the calendar year where the nerves set in. Been hearing all this talk about how great teams are, cough Notre Dame, and been reading the headlines and just starting to get a little nervous. So to help ease our nerves on that and to talk about so many things around the world of college football, one of our favorite people, ESPN college football reporter, Heather Dinich, kind enough to join us now in studio, hanging out in Bristol with the other great writers around ESPN. Heather, good to see you. How you doing, friend?
1: Good. Thank you guys so much for having me on. It's great to be back with you.
2: Oh, great to have
0: Likewise.
2: You
0: Likewise. No, ton of fun to be back on the same team here. And Heather, you're one of the best in the business. Always have such a great ear on what's going on, the big picture stuff in the sport, the college football playoff. But I want to start with some good old-fashioned hate. We've been talking today about rivalries. The Ohio State-Michigan games come into focus because Kyle Whittingham, Bryce Underwood have both recently downplayed this a bit, some of the animosity publicly here. Do you like this? Are you buying this? Like, how did this hit you when you started hearing it from the guys who play in one of the most vicious rivalries in the sport?
1: Well, I understand why there was such a reaction to it, because it's what makes college football so special, and it's what can lose you your job at Michigan or Ohio State if you're not tilting that series in your favor. But at the end of the day, as long as he wins that game, that's all that matters. And to me, the more inflammatory, controversial comment about the rivalry this week was Purdue's athletic director on his first day as a job. Like, and also, I'm an Indiana graduate, right? So I also understand the Boilermaker rivalry, and there's hatred there and all of that, right? I get it. I get all of it. But on your first day on the job, like, to me, that was the one. That trumped this Whittingham comment.
2: I still don't know how or why he said that. It still absolutely befuddles me. But we're talking about, Heather, an AD, a head coach, and a quarterback. Isn't hate and rivalry mostly the fans?
1: It is. It is. And you know what? Like, even with, like, BYU, Utah, you name it, they will tell you behind the scenes, like, oh, you know, they're okay. He's all right. I'll talk to him if I have to. You know, they're not certainly sharing their playbooks or anything like that. But it is. It's the fans. But listen, I love those stories when there is a flag planted on the field. You know, I love the antics and, you know, maybe somebody steals a mascot or something. Like, think about Army-Navy. And, like, that is the antics rivalry, if you really want to get into it. Like, and that's what makes college football so unbelievably fun is that. But look at, I mean, you guys, look at Notre Dame-Miami. Are you kidding me? Who's going at it right now? The fans are going at it between those two schools. Like, and you're right. That's where the hate is.
0: Yeah, stay out of the mentions of those two fan bases after what happened last November and into December there. So we're talking to Heather Dinich here on the Golics on ESPN Radio. And some of this we've talked about comes with continuity and with roster turnover. People wonder if these feelings will wane. We know big picture, Heather, roster turnover has led the NCAA to try and implement their age-based eligibility model with the 5-for-5 rule. 5 years to play 5 seasons. We now have had court cases pushing back on that. Players with extra years of eligibility from that 2022 class working their way back onto the field. What's the latest in that situation of where we're at in the NCAA's ability to potentially enforce this going forward?
1: Well, I mean, you nailed it there. It's potentially enforce it, right? Every single time the NCAA tries to make a rule, the response is lawsuits. And this is no different than that. It's the exact same thing. But when you go back to the federal legislation that's not going to get passed, in my humble personal opinion, and you look at, you know, Texas Tech and the Soresby incident, like, you can't even say you can't gamble on your team and not playing this game without having a lawsuit result from it. So the intent of the rule, I think, is good. It makes sense. It either kicks in as soon as you turn 19 or you enroll in college. I've read this rule from start to finish, you know, but you know, somebody asked me recently, who's advocating for the players? The attorneys. You know, those are the voices of the players right now. And that's where this is at. But I don't see the NCAA changing this rule to try to appease anyone.
2: There is so much going on as far as movement in college, the 5-for-5. the portal, the NIL, the possibility of a cap as well, expanding the playoffs. So, Heather, what do you think is the one or two things that actually have a chance to change or to be significantly altered?
1: Wow, that's a really great question. You know, without federal legislation, my brain goes to the treetops. And I think the thing that is going to happen is you're going to see the power conferences try to make their own rules more than they already do and enforce them. And that's been the key from university presidents and conference commissioners is what is Plan B? Because what we're talking about is the lawsuits and the federal legislation. The key to that was antitrust protection for the NCAA. If you don't get that from the federal government, again, which I remain highly skeptical this is going to happen anytime soon, then what is your plan B? And so maybe that's the next thing that changes. And we talked about, you know, breakaway for the SEC over SEC Media Days. What does that really mean? Well, it means trying to enforce your own rules and create your own rules and whatever cap that might be for them. The question is, does every other conference play along and how does that really work? They don't even know the answer to that right now.
0: No, certainly that always becomes difficult when you're asking all these competing entities to try and work together and do something that might make their chances of winning a little bit tougher. Heather, playoff expansion came back into the conversation on Monday. Leaders around the sport met to discuss that with no deadline for change imminent until December. But the number 20 got thrown around a lot, this idea of a 20-team playoff, which, correct me if I'm wrong, it just sounded like the 16-team playoff with play-in games. Was there any traction for that in these discussions? How did this come up?
1: No, there hasn't been traction for it. As a matter of fact, following those meetings, you know, multiple sources said it went nowhere fast. It did come up in the room, though. How did it come up? Well, I heard about it in mid-July, to be honest, and I didn't report anything on it because someone specifically said, no, this isn't going to go anywhere, and it didn't, but then I heard it again, and then I heard it again, and I was like, wait a minute, people are talking about this very quietly. But even people in that room, in that meeting on Monday, on the video conference, I should say, weren't entirely aware of it. But you're right, 20 teams, it would be 12-team playoff like it is now, plus 8 more teams, and they would play in 4 play-in games, and each of the Power Four conferences would host one of those play-in games in lieu of a conference championship game. And that's the whole catch to this, is if you're going to go to 24-team playoff, you're going to lose your conference championship games because how else do you fit this in and make it work logistically? And the hang-up is everyone wants to know. They want to guarantee that they're going to make enough money off of 24-team playoff to compensate and offset for over $200 million collectively in conference championship game revenues. So that 20-team idea that was floated out there was sort of an intent to a compromise.
2: Man, I bet fans are just ready to turn on the TV or sit in the stadium and watch actual games being played. Speaking of which, Heather, you can be first on the wagon with us. We're Notre Dame, a lot of high praise this year. Are you picking them to be national champs?
1: I'm not picking them to be national champs. I'm sorry. I know my audience. I really should have said something else. But like you can make them a case for the number one team in the country. I don't think anyone else returns as much production as them. But I'm sticking with Texas.
2: Mm.
1: And, you know, I was not on the Texas bandwagon last year. I was not. 4 new starters on the offensive line. Arch making his, you know, first season as a starter. This year, I am buying the Longhorns. And they get Ohio State at home, which I think is a key to that whole playoff run.
0: Yeah, a massive game in the early going. We can have a whole separate discussion on the out-of-conference scheduling future around college sports and the different strategies on that. But Heather is a busy person with a lot of great things to do around Bristol today. Again, check her out at CFB Heather on Twitter for all the best updates around the sport. Heather, great being back on the same team with you. Great getting to chat with you. I'm sure we'll do it plenty as we roll into college football season this year. Thanks so much.
1: Thank you guys so much for having me on. Let's do it again.
2: Thanks, Heather.
0: Absolutely. 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
5: This is Stephen Holder covering the Colts, and the story to watch out of Indianapolis has been that of quarterback Daniel Jones and his absolutely remarkable comeback from this torn Achilles tendon he suffered last season. He's done just about everything in training camp and checked all the boxes. He's dropped back from under center, he's thrown on the run, and he's scrambled out of the pocket. And it's hard these days to even tell that he sustained this injury, and everything right now is on track for Jones to start week one against the Baltimore Ravens.
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0: Two-A-Days here on ESPN Radio. The Golics roll along into the always competitive AFC South picture. The Indianapolis Colts, one of the hottest stories in the NFL to begin last year. Daniel Jones, the reclamation after his time in New York, his brief stop in Minnesota as a backup, and now fully taking the reins there, upended by that injury. So let's start with that as the biggest question. How much confidence do you have in a recently repaired Daniel Jones being ready to go and being as effective to start the season as he was at the beginning of last year?
2: Well, I'll tell you what, surgeries recovery seems to be a lot better now than in my day, which obviously makes sense with more modern technology, because, man, an Achilles is just a brutal injury. It always was always the knee, and it's still the recovery for both are long, but we're seeing players come back, and is it because players heal quicker than other players? Hell, I don't know. I'm not a doctor, but I know that the procedures are different today, and the rehab is different today. And to be able to come back and get training camp in is key, and not have to kick off that rust at the start of the season. So that's huge, because Daniel Jones really came in and did a number. I mean, completed almost 70%. Of his passes last year in his 13 games, under 10 interceptions with 8. You obviously have a running attack with Jonathan Taylor, though it ended last year in the bottom half, I think 17th. Obviously, we know it all starts with the quarterback and the health of a quarterback, and that's the one thing we've been talking about in Two-A-Days is quarterbacks coming back from injury. But, boy, all signs are pointing arrow up with Daniel Jones and that.
0: And desperately need him on the field. 8-2 start last year, 7-game losing streak after that. Week 14 Achilles. We're talking about a guy actually repping in training camp after an Achilles injury in week 14 of the NFL season is wild for a group that missed the playoffs now for a fifth straight year. The other injury to keep an eye on, though, with this team is going to be a wide receiver with Alec Pierce, who's been nursing an ankle injury, got another PRP injection on that as he had that cleanup surgery in March. He was the breakout star of last year's team, and financially it helped him. But for this team, he was the deep threat that they really needed in this group. Michael Pittman Jr. was traded, and so you're asking him, Josh Downs, your star young tight end, and Tyler Warren to all go out here and make this happen. On the other side, defensively, they brought Sauce Gardner over, traded a King's ransom to get him from the Jets. Are you concerned at all about the videos coming out of training camp of him getting cooked by A.J. Brown on that rep?
2: No. I mean, it's one rep, for God's sake. I mean, it's amazing what people will do on one rep of one practice. No. Sauce Gardner's a hell of a DB. He obviously, the Colts think a lot of them, bringing him in from the Jets. So I don't have concern there. As a defense, they certainly, you know, it's a defense that wasn't great against the pass this year. I think they were 30th against the pass. They were middle of the pack as far as sacks are concerned. So there are areas they can get better and better in coverage in the back end, but more pressure on the quarterback would help that as well.
0: Lots of turnover on this team. We mentioned Pittman gone, Zaire Franklin gone, Braden Smith now part of the offensive line for the Houston Texans. Chris Ballard in the final year of his deal. Shane Steichen hasn't made the playoffs in three seasons. Are we in hot seat territory for this entire regime? I saw Chris Ballard ask the other day about if he had been, you know, if would he sign an extension? And he basically said, I have a year left on my deal and we need to win. So if it doesn't work this year, if this team misses the playoffs, do you think we see a regime change?
2: Yes, I do. I do. Knowing how changes go. In the NFL, a lot of times you're not given a lot of leeway. I definitely think they're both on the hot seat for this because, again, it's a division where, you know, obviously Jacksonville won it last year with 13 wins, Houston with 12, and everybody's waiting for C.J. Stroud to play better like he did his rookie year, and then the Colts with 8 wins and Tennessee with 3. Not really worried about Tennessee in this, but the expectation is the Colts compete with the Texans in Jacksonville, and part of that is going to obviously be the health of Daniel Jones staying healthy, because is the backup, is it going to be Riley Leonard, who came in and really did a nice job? Is Anthony Richardson's time over with the Colts? But it all hinges on Daniel Jones to compete and get into the playoffs. I absolutely think both the GM and the coach, and I always hate calling for people's jobs, but this is the reality of the business, that they're on the hot seat.
0: Yeah, I got to make the playoffs this year. And last year, I mean, what an insane ride that we went on. You mentioned Anthony Richardson. Didn't he injure his eye with an exercise band was out?
2: Yeah.
0: You
2: yeah.
0: brought Phillip Rivers back out of retirement. And then I think that point is well served. Riley Leonard came in and played well enough at the end of the season when given a spot that it called into question the decision-making of Shane Steichen and company to pull Phillip Rivers out of retirement to reset the Hall of Fame clock and give him opportunities over maybe getting Riley Leonard more reps if he might have to be the guy to start for the season. So maybe just have a normal season if you're Indianapolis, right? Keep Daniel Jones upright. That offensive line still anchored by Quentin Nelson has a chance to really be the engine that makes it go with Jonathan Taylor, who you re-upped in the backfield. Like, pound the pavement there. Give the rest of your offense time to get healthy. And I don't think you go into the season trying to make Daniel Jones recreate the beginning of last year on a bum Achilles when you know part of his sell has always been movement ability that I'm sure is going to take a hit in the interim.
2: Oh, absolutely. Plus, you have JT, you have Jonathan Taylor in the backfield and a good offensive line led by Quentin Nelson. Your rushing attack, again, was 17th. But the one thing is they put points on the board. They were top 10 in points, over 27 points a game. So they were able to do that. But yes, it should not be a team that lives by the pass or by the run. It should this should definitely be an offense that is a pure mixture of the two.
0: It is, but again, that's why I'll keep pointing back to, like, obviously Daniel Jones needs to stay healthy. They need healthy Alec Pierce back out there.
2: Yes.
0: Because if all of a sudden that offense doesn't have the benefit of changing the defense shape with a guy who's a legitimate deep threat, like the former volleyball stuff we've worn into the ground, then it becomes easier to load up the box for Jonathan Taylor and everyone else. And this offense, I think, suffers a great deal. So plenty riding on the line in Indianapolis with the Colts. As we said, jobs potentially at stake for a season in the AFC South that's always very interesting here. Hey, speaking of interesting, 30 for 30's new series, The Betrayal of Shohei Ohtani, available now on all major podcast platforms. The Betrayal of Shohei Ohtani is presented by Gusto. Coming up next, we've talked about money, sales all day long. Is anyone really asking for more LIV Golf? Why, another cash infusion, it may not be what anyone wants. Next on the Golix.
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0: by Progressive Insurance. If you miss any of the show, check out the Golics wherever you get your podcasts and at the Golics on all social media as well. Mike Golic Jr., Mike Golic Sr. Been a busy day around here. A lot of money changing hands in sports right now. Cowboys are worth over $15 billion. The Lakers got sold for the second time in like 9 months as we wait to see what's going on and all there. And then we got the curious case of LIV Golf, who announced through their CEO, Scott O'Neill, that the league has an agreement in place with a lead investor, and the deal has been signed and approved by LIV's board. It's expected to be finalized in 2026 to fund the league into 2027 and beyond after the Saudi PIF fund backed out, pulled its sponsorship of LIV Golf, and thrust their future into doubt. Here was Scott O'Neill at their presser expressing his excitement about the future of this league.
1: As we go through this next phase, this next 5 years, I'm very much looking forward to an era of openness, an era of free agency for our players, an era of cooperation, an era where we work together with the tours to make sure that there's quite an incredible future for the game of golf.
2: If the deal does get finalized, there will be a 2027 season.
1: And 28 and 29 and 30.
0: Wow. A real LeBron James, not one, not two, not three feel from Scott O'Neill there. Are you buying this bravado, especially with some of the outline changes that would be coming for LIV 2.0, so to speak?
3: It depends on what the league's going to look like, right? I mean, right now, nobody's watching it and barely anybody's attending it, right? So they said the league plans to let players compete in other global tours. Well, that's great if you want to let them compete, but will the other tours let them compete? That we know that they can't do it on the PGA Tour, the main tour, and I don't know about the other tours if they're going to allow it. Listen, this garnered some big names who got some big money. Oh, by the way, I think John Rahm is still owed $150 million. The purses for these tournaments was $30 million.

0: The Saudi PIF was they put in basically $5 billion over the 5 years. So quick math says that's $1 billion a year. You have one investor putting in 250 to 300 million. You say you have a list of a dozen other investors, though we don't have names of anybody. The purses were 30 million per tournament. What are they going to go down to? A million? 2 million? I don't know. I think this is going to continue to be a minor league, maybe even a minor league, where big names are going to try and get back to the PGA. They're going to take their discipline, thank you, sir, may I have another, and get back on the PGA Tour.
1: Yeah, Brian Rolapp, the now CEO of the PGA Tour, has to just be cracking his knuckles at the amount of leverage that he now holds here. Because you're right, without the inordinate amounts of money, this league has nothing.
0: Nothing.
1: And for Bryson DeChambeau and the guys that are there, John Rahm, some of the better players in the world who are still a part of LIV, they've got to be trying to figure out what the exit strategy looks like. Because, again, this from the beginning seemed like blatant sports washing. There was never an ROI involved when it was the PIF involved. And so you had guys that were handed nine-figure, in some cases, sums of money that took it and ran to go play in a lesser league that, to your point, no one saw. Now you'd be sitting over there being paid potentially less. I don't know what that's going to look like for these guys than your PGA counterparts playing in a less prestigious league that no one really takes seriously at this point in time. It seems like the polarity has flipped on this dynamic where what he's talking about there, compromise, working with other leagues. This was the Renegade League that was supposed to change and challenge golf for so long. So in like lions and out like lambs for something that he can say into 27, 28, and 29, when you got something that wasn't compelling, when you had the best players getting tons of money, I struggle to see how that's going to be anything other than an abject disaster going
0: forward.
1: Yeah,
0: you can say it's going to go on for years, but what effect is it going to go on for years? You were trying to compete with the PGA Tour, and that failed miserably. I can see John Rahm trying to stay in it to get his $150 million. I don't blame him one bit. But you're going to have a bunch of players that you don't know the name of. And listen, fine, if they want to play on the tour, I get it, mate, but they're not going to be in a position to make a lot of money. I have no idea what other tours they're going to be able to play on. Mike, I seriously wonder, the guy putting up $250, $300 million, is he looking for a tax write-off? It sounds like,
1: I have a girlfriend, she's great and goes to another school. You guys just don't know her at this point with this unnamed investor stuff they have going on.
0: Yeah, I don't get it. I thought it was going to fold. And again, we know no names, but they said this $250, $300 million investor has signed on the dotted line. So if they have other investors, listen, if it's a viable league for some players that we haven't heard of, and again, it's their choice. You know, it's a tour for them to play on and a chance to make some money, so be it. They're dropping their number of tournaments down to 10 a year, 5 in the U.S. and 5 abroad. So, it's something that didn't catch on, that took a couple of big names because they got swayed with a boatload of money. It didn't catch on TV-wise. It didn't catch on audience-wise. Players are trying to get back to the PGA. Now it's going to an unbelievably lesser face. And letting the players have their name, image, and likeness, okay, great. I mean, outside of the big names, okay, I'm not sure how great that's going to be, but at least players will have an option for it. We always come from the side of players. Let's see what the players can get out of it. But, I mean, from what this league was trying to be to where it is going to end up is a huge, huge fall. It's a Grand Canyon fall.
1: Yeah, I mean, trying to sell all that stuff of being a player-owned league where these guys have equity and handing back their NIL. Because remember, you'd see these guys at some of the like open tournaments where the PGA couldn't, you know, do anything about them playing. Right. And they'd be only wearing their gear. They're one of the brands and logos. Like, yeah, it's basically saying, we don't have the money to give it to you, so we'll give you the ability to go out and find it somewhere else. But good luck with all that. Like, they're the poors now. So I don't know. I think all of this, again, to me, points back to, I'm not going to say, hey, you got to give them credit and look what they prompted. No. But the PGA responded, and especially now with new leadership in there, you do feel like looking at assessing the world of golf, The existential threat is dead and gone now. Ding dong, yeah. The witch is dead. And so if you are the PGA, as you get set for the Tour Championship coming up and the tournaments that'll comprise that FedEx Cup run, you get to do so now as the big bad back in charge. You feel like you're better situated financially than ever. You've reworked some things to try and make this more competitive. And it seems like the grass is truly, once again, the greenest over on their side.
0: And they hold the big stick over players trying to get back on the PGA Tour. Right, of how they want to go about, how long they want to keep them out before they get back in. They hold all 52 cards in the deck.
1: No question, and I'm sure they will enjoy that renewed leverage. Coming up next, I'm sure you guys will enjoy the Rich Eisen Show, where the grass is always greener. 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
0: Boy, what an opportunity this is for Colorado. 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
16: 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And now, it's Rich Eisen.
0: Well, hey, everybody. Welcome to this edition of the Rich Eisen Show live from Los Angeles, California, where the Lakers apparently have some new owners. It's the wonderful world of the Los Angeles Lakers. Down the street, we got it's quick. A lot of hands being changed, but we're excited for the future here in Los Angeles sports, to say the least, and we'll be all over it every single day at 844-204-RICH, number to dial right here on this program. Jed Fish, the head coach of the University of Washington, first up. Rashawn Gary in studio, an actual Dallas Cowboy stopping by here, one of New Jersey's finest.
17: Yes.
0: That'll make two such individuals here in this room.
17: Thank you, Rich.
0: I said two. Chris Hardwick stops by as the wall. Is there for your viewing pleasure all the time. I've got a power rankings where I'm actually power ranking NFL teams like it's a playing season.
17: Hey.
18: Oh, yeah.
0: You guys convinced me to do it. I got one arm tied behind my back.
19: Way too early.
17: Love them.
0: I'm going to do it. And then I've got a four downs on the Green Bay Packers. There's you as well at 844-204-RICH, number to dial, whether you are watching us on Disney Plus, the ESPN app, listening to us on ESPN Radio, Sirius XM, Channel 80. Good to see you over there, Christopher Brockman.
20: Rich.
0: DJ Mikey D's.
17: Good morning, Rich.
0: Don't sound too excited to be here.
20: Yeah, I'm excited. Quickly moved on to welcoming Mike before I came
17: You
20: on.
17: Gave him like half a second.
20: Good morning.
0: Hi, TJ.
20: So, you're gonna pay no I don't know.
19: I will take this time to give you an answer and say, Rich.
0: Is O'Shea Jackson Jr. part of the new ownership group of the Los Angeles Lakers replacing the new ownership group of the Los Angeles Lakers?
19: Would it surprise you if he was? Let's be honest. I don't know.
0: All right. Well, I can't wait to chat with him since he's the one that was having an after party for his movie Idiots that prevented you from making a couple of fantasy draft choices.
19: Listen, we were shaking hands.
20: Hold on a second. I'm going to defend TJ here. There are other people in this league who deserve more ire.
17: Far more ire.
0: We'll call out John Hamm later. 844-204-RICH, number to dial. Okay.
20: Got it, TJ.
0: During the program yesterday, news broke. Adam Schefter, the Vikings have announced Kyler Murray as their starting quarterback. Quarterback competition is over. I began to say, where's the press conference? What happened? How was this informed? I texted Adam during the commercial break. He's like, they told the team it's over. I'm like, okay. Sure enough, press conference is after the program. So let's review the sound bites.
17: if you will, the man who made the decision before a single preseason snap is had.
19: Get it out the way.
17: It starts the full preseason tomorrow night, NFL Network. Two games. Mm. I said two games. Ooh,
19: I said two.
17: Okay. The Vikings have already decided. It's Kyler Murray. All right, Kevin O'Connell, why?
18: I think he's demonstrated what he's capable of, you know, both the experience he has playing at a high level in this league, but also his experience now of coming in here, being challenged. And I think he's shown enough to really project with the right prerequisite now of work for a starter leading into a camp that we can get the rhythm, the timing, we can get the mastery of our system and this year's system, regardless of what we've done in previous years, what we're going to look like, how we're going to play. You know, there's different things and nuances that, you know, we're going to fit to what our players, Kyler included, do the best. And, you know, in my opinion, he's got the skill set and the abilities, you know, not only just from a standpoint of accuracy, but his ability to affect the game with his athleticism. But he's also proven to be smart, you know, very hardworking and able to take in a lot of information and churn that out. Now we really want to give him the opportunity to really start building a comfort level, not only with the system, but with the guys.
17: Okay, there you have it. Mastery of system, by the way. That's not a bad fantasy name.
20: It's a Metallica album.
17: Right, I was just Mastery say, of the System is the Metallica album. Smell the glove. We knew when Kyler signed. That's the royal we. I did. I said it from this chair. It's over. And now it's obvious. I'm not saying that it was actually in real life over when they signed Kyler Murray. I'm not saying that they didn't have a true competition at all. I didn't say then it's over, meaning it's all going to be a sham from here, signing day, to here, today. It wasn't a sham. I'm sure there might have been a time where, like, all right, we're really going to see what this is. But going in, knowing what Kyler has done in the league and how inexpensive he is now, I keep repeating myself. The bottom line is he has more experience. He has a skill set that they want to take for a spin. He has an upside they want to see right now, in the 1 year they have him, if it can be realized. They have a veteran team and a top five defense ready to roll, which is why they tried to keep Sam Darnold from going to Seattle and Daniel Jones from going to Indianapolis while still having J.J. McCarthy coming off of an injury-marred rookie season. They tried to keep them all, and they were all like, nah. We know you want to see what you have in your second-year player, and we're out. Now, Kyler Murray knows they've already seen what they saw in their second-year player, and he knows I'm done in Arizona. He understands he's only costing this much for Minnesota, so they're going to be far more wide open to give him a shot than, say, Mike LaFleur was in Arizona. So he'll go there. All those pieces together made me think J.J. McCarthy needs to show up like Fran Tarkenton in order to win this job. And ready, like Fran at his peak, mm-hmm, to win this gig. So this makes sense. Everything that Kevin O'Connell just said, it makes sense. Kyler had this to say about winning the gig.
21: I mean, the whole process was great. You know, full transparency from KO to me, to JJ, to everybody in the room. You know, the competition was what it was, and it's everything I expected it to be. I didn't expect to be handed the job or anything like that. I just expected to come here and compete, and I'm very appreciative of how it was handled.
17: There you go.
20: Okay.
17: Didn't mind going through the rigors with somebody who's played half or even far less than the half amount of time that he has had played in his career.
19: Prove yourself.
17: Totally understood. Humbled. yada, yada, and yada. Okay? So, got it. Now comes the playing part of it all. Week one, home for Green Bay. Week two, at Chicago. Thrown right in the NFC North cauldron.
20: Go get it.
17: And I'm sure Kyler's like, okay, yeah, that's tough competition. Don't know if y'all realized, but I've been participating in the deepest end of the pool in the National Football League over the last few years, where not one, not two, but three teams made the playoffs last year. Two of them played for the NFC title. One of them won the whole damn shooting match. And the other one could have been the one seed throughout if they beat the defending now Super Bowl champions in week 18 at home last year. Anyone understands what makes diamonds?
21: Pressure. Again, I look at this as like a blessing. I get to play the game that I love every single day. I truly mean it. No pressure at all. Just come out here, play the game that I love to play, be myself, let the chips fall where they may. And again, I don't got to do too much. I have a great surrounding cast around me. I'm thankful.
17: Yeah, he's thankful. Yeah, man. Why do you think he signed in Minnesota? Kevin O'Connell told him, you're going to have a real chance to win this job and throw to Justin Jefferson and Jordan Addison. And we're going to spice up the roster. Then Juwan Jennings from the NFC West comes in. You can make the argument that's the best three-headed monster coming out of a wide receiver room in the National Football League.
19: Pass catchers. Ooh,
20: interesting.
17: Three. You got to have three.
19: It's the magic number. We said
17: that's Justin Jefferson. Jordan Addison went healthy. Take the top of the defense off. Juwan Jennings. I would safely say if San Francisco had a better overtime in the Super Bowl, Juwan Jennings could be walking around as a Super Bowl MVP. He was unbelievable in that Super Bowl.
19: Yep.
17: Skill sets there. TJ Hockenson when healthy. The running back room. The offensive line is the key. We talked about it all yesterday. Offensive line is the absolute key. So, end of story. There's opportunity there. Opportunity there for Kyler Murray. And the Vikings are like, this is why we also gave you the opportunity to come here with no tag clause. You have free reign to take this team where we want you to take it, and free roadway to take the path out of town. If you so desire. But we'll let the chips fall where they may with us too, along with you. And that's why a lot of people are thinking, if they're given this path to Kyler Murray, then it's over for J.J. McCarthy in Minnesota. And Kevin O'Connell was asked exactly that.
1: You see J.J. having a future with the organization outside of whether there's going to be an injury or not?
18: Absolutely. I mean, to me, he's still a guy that's only played 10 games. He's shown improvement off of last year. You know, even in this training camp with the work he's put in and his comfort level just growing a little bit day in and day out. I'm still very excited to continue to, you know, get to work with him every single day, coach him. And as he knows, he's holding the pen on his story, and we're going to support him and try to just help him continue to improve as a young player at the most difficult position in sports. And, you know, he's got to also understand this isn't just a long-term mindset, which we want to have always for a player his caliber and a young player like him, but it could be an immediate response needed. And, you know, J.J.'s the kind of guy that'll be ready to rock and roll. I know that.
16: All right. What were they really thinking?
17: Listen, folks. Listen. I got born into this league as a backup to Tom Brady. Okay? Coming off of a damn near undefeated season. And that guy that we have given the starting job to, I don't think he's Tom Brady. And listen, what happened to Tom Brady, Chris, after he damn near went undefeated? What happened to him?
20: Got hurt.
17: Yeah, that's right. Got to have your head on a swivel in this league, and I hope everything works out with Kyler Murray. Trust me, I would love to be in another difficult situation again, like the one Sam Darnold put me in because he won 14 games. He won so damn much that he put us in a tough spot. Please, Kyler Murray, do that to us again. And then I will have to deal with what we do with J.J. McCarthy at the end of the day. But if Murray's the right guy here, it is also called not for long for a reason. And that might be the case here. I'm not going to shut the door on J.J. McCarthy right here and right now when I might have to open the door for him in week two. And guess where we're going in week two? The same spot where J.J. McCarthy had the fourth quarter of the ages last year. Chicago. Where everybody thought his kid's dead in the water. We made the worst possible mistake. Oh, wait a minute. J.J. McCarthy suddenly did look like Fran Tarkenton, and we beat the Bears. And then maybe J.J. McCarthy shows up against everybody else like he did against Dallas. And now suddenly he's that guy. And Kyler Murray, who? I'd love to be in that situation as well if I'm forced to be in that situation. I'm not going to sit here and shut any doors. Of course, you can't say it that way. But as I told J.J. McCarthy, listen, this is new. It's new for him. Injuries, coming back from injuries, saying things that now come back to bite him. I'm sure his head is completely turned around. His world is turned upside down and yada, yada, yada. But you got to stay ready. And then in that respect, too, when the Minnesota Vikings take on the Detroit Lions, for instance, this season, twice is when they take them on. Weeks 8 and 15. Just look across the way. Look at a first overall selection there. Who had to go to a different spot. Just look again at the guy who just beat him out. New opportunities come along for people who stick around this league and do it the right way and or get lucky and have an opportunity show up. The Vikings take on the Tampa Bay Buccaneers this year. I don't know. Do they do that too? I have the schedule in front of me there. No, I don't see a TB. No. They're right there, week 3. There it goes. There's another one.
2: 3.
17: There you go. Right there. No, and then he takes on Miami. There's Malik Willis getting an opportunity. Daniel Jones, week 7. Week 8 is Goff. I mean, it's just chock full. Week 11 is Brock Purdy. Week 12 could be Tua. Week 13 is the quarterback in Carolina who got drafted first overall and then benched by his new coach. And now look at him in year 4. Geno Smith is week 17 if he's still around right there. Unless the guy who's throwing all these interceptions against the Bucs in preseason practice right now takes away that opportunity. But again, he's the king of, you know, I never wrote back. For those who wrote off. So, and Kevin O'Connell, again, has been there. He's bounced around the league as a quarterback himself. Obviously, it didn't all pan out for him. I'm not sitting here saying J.J. McCarthy is going to be the next coach of the year for the Minnesota Vikings one day or somebody else. I'm just saying it's just got to inhale and then exhale and know that you can get a chance week 2, week 3, week 1. Got to be ready. Career and season is not over for this guy. But you got to give it up to Kevin O'Connell, who's basically like, okay, we're going to go through a process, and I'm not going to sit here and go, well, we'll start one guy against the Giants in preseason week 1, and then we'll start another guy in week 2. And between weeks 2 and 3, I'll take some time to take a look at anything, and then I'll figure out who the guy is. And then we'll figure out who's going to start against Green Bay. And I'm not going to say it because I don't want to give Green Bay any ideas. Screw it. All the reps are going to Kyler. Mastery of the system. Kudos to him. See how it works out. 844-204-RICH, number to dial. Speaking of teams that wear purple, the Washington Huskies head coach Jed Fish is going to be joining us next. We're going to talk some college football with this man. This is the Rich Eisen Show on a Wednesday.
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0: That's it.
1: So do your job, be a pro. You know, I think when you start making it, you know, our friend Coach Harbaugh used to say, we don't need slogan soup around here, right? So I kind of learned that. And I'm like, we don't need just a bunch of slogans everywhere. We don't just need to have a big old, you know, just drop a bunch of slogans on the walls and all that stuff. So we're kind of simple. Be a pro, and we just kind of live by that standard here.
0: Jed Fish, University of Washington, head football coach here on the Rich Eisen Show. Our radio audience just returned, and we've been just chopping up about all the guys that on whose staffs you've been on throughout your career. And just one last one I want to linger on is Sean McVay, who is, you know, now for the, I believe, first time, is he finally 40 years old? I mean, it's kind of crazy in how long he's already done it. You were on his staff for a couple of seasons, if I'm not mistaken. What did you see there that makes him better than most?
1: Oh, man. Well, you know, I was there year two and year three, so we went to the Super Bowl in his second year, and I had an unbelievable season, 15-3. And then the next year, we missed the playoffs. We went 9-7 at that time. But his ability to provide stability in the program, in the franchise, his ability to connect with players. We obviously all know about his intelligence and his ability to see offensive football. But, you know, I just still can, you know, I always go back to, and he says it's a quote from his dad. Because I've always talked about it from him, is that you compete with schematics, but you win with people. And I think that Sean is so good at connecting with people that it's kind of been our secret sauce here over the last 5 or 6 years of what type of relationships can we build in and out of the building to be able to have the type of success that Sean has.
0: Well, listen, it helps that some of the people are Myles Garrett, right? But the bottom line is that when Garrett shows up here and Aaron Donald suddenly has his pilot light lit again, he wouldn't be attempting it if the coach that's still there is somebody he couldn't stand, right?
1: You know, yeah, what I mean? There's no doubt. I mean, when I was there, I remember bringing Ndamukong Suh in to Nobu and Malibu and sit down with him and Sean explaining to him why, you know, he should sign a contract to be with us. Then we brought in Dante Fowler, you know, who was the fifth overall pick for the Jags. Then we brought in Clay Matthews. Then we, you know, brought in, we had Marcus Peters and Aqib Talib. So when you're able to attract so much talent, they're obviously attracted for a particular reason. And the reason is his ability to connect with them. So sure, Myles Garrett and, you know, Jalen Ramsey going through the program as well, you know, a few years back. And I mean, there's just such talent that constantly goes through the program. And his willingness and his ability to connect with the greatest players that's ever done it, the Aaron Donalds of the world, the Myles Garrett, the Matthew Staffords, the Cooper Kupps, but also his ability to make everybody in the building, in the program, in the organization feel good is a trait that I hope to one day be able to achieve as well.
0: Just real quick before we move on you and your program in college football, what's your favorite Aaron Donald story of what you saw him do close up?
1: I'll tell you, my favorite Aaron Donald story it has to do with the fact we had a practice squad right guard, and I was running the look team. And for like three plays in a row, Aaron was in the backfield before you could even like look back up. And I just like, obviously I was messing around, but I just ripped this guy. And I'm like, can you block this guy, please? I mean, what are we doing? Number 99 is in the backfield. And Aaron just looks at me and just smiles. He goes, he ain't blocking me. And I go, I know, but we got to pretend we're trying to block you. Otherwise, we can't even get a playoff. And he's such a good dude. Aaron is. And when I got the head job, he was one of the first to text. And I just always appreciate what type of person he is.
0: That's awesome. Jed Fish here on the Rich Eisen Show. Okay, so where are you right now for the season here?
1: Yeah, so we just finished our fifth practice, our third straight with pads on. Tomorrow we'll get back at it again with full pads. And then we'll take a softer day. And then we'll have our first scrimmage. And we're in a good spot right now, knock on wood. We have a very healthy team, a team that's really loving to be around one another. Our quarterback's in a great place. That's really what I like the best is where he's at mentally. Where he's at physically. And then we have a lot of returning starters. We have 16 returning starters. We have one of the youngest teams in all of college football. But with that being said, I really love the way our guys are playing, the energy they're playing with, and the passion they're playing with.
0: Well, I mean, the place that your quarterback is physically as a returning starter, Jed, is in and of itself kind of news, or at least it was back in January, in terms of Damon Wilson and what he was doing to try and depart, then come back, and then lawsuits were being talked about from Washington's point of view. Clearly, pages are turned between then and now. But Damon Williams. But the issue here, is there an issue anymore, Jed?
1: No, it's just that. I kind of said in the Big Ten media days, like, I mean, this to me is like a 1 day or 2 day holdout in the NFL. And like, who cares? You know, keep it moving. He's in such a good place with the team, with the staff. It was what I think like January 14th to January 16th or whatever it was.
0: Right.
1: The way he's handled himself with the media, the way he's handled himself with our donors, the way he's handled himself with our players, with our coaching staff. I mean, he's in such a good spot. I just love watching right now the way he's playing. I think he's a different guy because now he's going into year three in our program. He's now going into year two as a starter. That's just different. He's got 16 starts under his belt. And, I just think we got a special kid that's going to do some really cool things if we do a great job of protecting him. And I got to do a great job of calling plays and putting him in position to be successful.
0: Well, I'm glad to hear that, obviously, because the last thing you want is that. And But I have to ask, certainly in this day and age, Jed, where NIL and transfer portal is so front and center and Congress may get involved and, you know, the SEC commissioner is saying this is not a ploy if we're thinking about taking our ball and going somewhere else. And the Big Ten commissioner in Tony Petitti is talking about 24 playoff teams. And it just gets bigger and bigger and bigger. And the dollars are right there front and center. But you're really at the cross section based even on that 48-hour period about contracts and what's enforceable and what's not. So you'd be a perfect guy to ask the question, what rules do you think need to be put in place here to move forward collectively?
1: Well, I think, you know, the number one thing we have to do, and I've been saying this for years, is we have to start with making coaches' contracts enforceable. When we don't have coaches' contracts enforceable, we send such a bad message. Now, what we use is buyouts, right? We use buyouts, but we don't have, in the NFL, they make it very clear. You need permission to leave. And then the next part of it is we have rules that in the NFL, you have contracts that you don't have an option to leave until you get to that option year. And then the team decides whether or not they're going to move on from you earlier than your contract because you're getting paid. You're an employee. Now, I know we don't use the word employee. I know we don't use the word pay for play. But, you know, what these kids are doing is they're getting compensated for what they're doing. And we've got to make sure that we are able to have some rules that we all abide by. Now, for some reason, the college athletic world has always been, well, how do we find a loophole rather than how do we abide? I think it would be nice if we could just say the university pays X. If there's some reason outside of the cap that some player needs to receive some other marketing deal, it has to be approved by some version of a commissioner, league office or whatnot. But outside of that, like, just find a number. We personally in Washington, we need someone to tell us what the number is because we don't spend enough. So if we're going to spend, if we get to a high number, then hopefully that would mean that we can get to that number as well. Because soon they're going to get to a point where if you're only using third-party dollars and a small pool or a smaller cap, there's going to be too many different levels and separation. So we need to be at that spot where they let us, like Congress said, hey, you can, you know, X amount of 20-something million dollars for retention, X amount of million dollars for revenue share, X amount of million dollars for women's sports and Olympic sports. And then let's figure out how we can have some version of a competitive environment where it's there's some parity in what we pay.
0: And again, I don't want to get politics involved here, Coach. None of us really want to stray in those lanes, but reaching and hoping Congress does something. I mean, the Senate just took a month-long break with this bill sitting there to be voted on and then sent over to the House, and then you got to that's a whole different ball of wax. So it's like waiting for Congress to do something might not be the answer, especially, again, when there's scheduling is part of all of this, too. By the way, kudos to your school for making the Apple Cup a week one game for the first time ever. I mean, that's not a to put those emotions on the line right out of the gate is gumption. That's for sure, to say the least.
1: Yeah.
0: But then you got the Big Ten schedule right ahead. I mean, all of this together, I just find it interesting that you're like, okay, it's got to start with your profession, right? That the buyouts that somebody can't just come along and say, your buyout's just $8 million. Somebody who's, in the oil and gas industry, say, or something in the alumni base can pay that and off you go. So you're saying it all starts there.
1: I think so, because I think that regulates a lot of movement. And it also sends the right message, right? That contracts do matter, because I have a really hard time, getting on to kids about not being able to do something when we're able to do it, right? That doesn't make a lot of sense to me. So if somebody wants to lead it, like, for example, we were talking about Sean earlier, one of the other 31 teams can't just decide to go hire Sean, right? I mean, it doesn't work that way. So why do we allow one of the other 63 teams or whatever, 30 teams that can afford, some of us to go just get hired? Like, why not have some version of we're telling these kids we're as stable as they are? And then we could go to the next line of regulation. But if it's not Congress, then who is it? Then it's probably going to have to be a breakaway. It's probably going to have to be a couple leagues getting together. It's going to have to be 36 teams getting together, whatever it might be, and figuring out how to have a great football, league, and have it obviously partially privatized and partially public and go from there. But right now, this is not working. It's working because we're all having great teams and great games, but if we're going to other people every day or going to other courts to ask for a ruling, it's very hard to have a stable environment where you can at least know what to plan for next year.
0: Yeah, certainly if coaches go somewhere else and then try to poach someone else's quarterback.
1: Yeah, exactly.
0: Don't want to linger on that too long, but let's talk about some of the guys that are in the next level. Cleveland fans are nuts about Denzel Boston right now. Jonah Coleman in Denver. What can you tell me about, again, these kids and maybe your role in making sure they're set up for the future?
1: Yeah, I'm so excited from the things that I've heard and read, and what we've done is we found a way to try to demonstrate to our players, hey, look at this article, about Denzel finding his way with the first team, or Coach Monken talking about Denzel in a press conference and how prepared he's been, or Coach Payton saying that Jonah Coleman doesn't come across as a rookie. That all to me demonstrates that those guys embrace the Be a Pro standard here and the Be a Pro model. And it doesn't matter where they got drafted, second round, fourth round. What mattered was they came in there prepared to be a pro, and then they're being rewarded for that. I think the same is going with Carver Willis in San Francisco, from what I understand. Mm-hmm. He's having a great camp. Takario Davis in Cincinnati, great camp. And I'm just so excited about the fact that those guys and, Zach Durfee, I talked to Liam the other day, down in Jacksonville, how he's doing. So it's pretty cool to have relationships with all these coaches that have taken on our former players. Obviously so proud of T-Mac being the offensive player of the year. We had him, recruited him, coached him in Arizona from last season. So I take great pride, and I love all of our former player successes. And it's been super cool to watch it, certainly with Denzel and Jonah have gotten a lot of the headlines recently over the last 2 days.
0: Yeah, no doubt about that. For real. I mean, for Sean Payton to say somebody has shown up like a pro, doesn't look like a rookie, that's a manhole cover being thrown around. You know what I mean? Right there.
1: Oh, yeah. You know. Oh, yeah. I told him that, too. I told Joan, I said, for Coach Payton to say that, keep doing what you're doing, and then just keep doing it better.
0: Yeah, that's right. And I assume Liam Cohen is a Rams connection, right?
1: Liam and I, you know, that hallway, Zach Taylor, Shane Waldron, Liam Cohen, Chris Shula, you know, that Zach Robinson, those were like the seven offices in a row. It was a pretty sweet hallway to be in. And Wade Phillips being across the hall, Joe Barry. I mean, it was just a pretty special hallway that Coach McVay was able to put together, and I was fortunate to be there.
0: Yeah. Liam, did you hear what he had to say about nobody's talking about the Jaguars? I don't know if that filtered through your world. You saw that? I mean,
1: I loved it.
0: Yeah, I've seen 40 pictures of Caleb Williams on the NFL site. Nobody's talking about us. He's something else, this guy, man.
1: He's great. Liam is awesome. He was. We were together for 2 years. Yeah. He's awesome.
0: Well, good luck. I mean, again, I'm not just saying it. Washington State, Apple Cup, week one, that's some serious business. Certainly since you know they're going to want an extra piece based on what happened with the Pac-12, right?
1: No doubt.
0: They're going to want a piece, for sure.
1: You know, the way the game went last year, like, we got to be ready. We got to be ready, and we got to play our best. And who wants to, you know, you got to start on a high note. And to play the rival in week one and then play your rival in week 12, you got the rivalry sandwich going. So we got to make sure we do a great job there in week one, and our team knows it.
0: Yeah, and the defending champs coming in your final home game of the season as well.
1: With
0: Indiana and Cignetti coming in before you visit Oregon at the end. So
1: yeah,
0: this ain't easy.
1: It ain't easy.
0: But and hopefully maybe I'll run into you when you're down here in Los Angeles on that first weekend in October, Jed.
1: That'd be awesome.
0: It's always great to see you, Rich. It's always great connecting with you. Always great.
1: Thanks, man.
0: I appreciate you. You bet. Right back out there. Right there up in the beautiful Pacific Northwest. Jed Fish, the Washington Huskies head coach here on the Rich Eisen Show. How about that? Hey, let's take accountability as coaches first. You know, some rich alum just like, let's throw a few million bucks here, and coach is gone. See ya. Adios. Mm-hmm. Adios. And hey, it's true. Every coach can be had in college football.
2: Yeah.
0: Every coach can be had.
3: That's a great point.
2: No one gets mad when they change teams.
0: Right. And then rosters get changed.
2: Yep.
0: I just took my shot there. Everybody thinks that, the institution that came to DeMond Williams was from a certain spot in Baton Rouge. I don't mean Marshall's Southern University.
2: Oh, got it.
0: You know, Marshall's just one of the coaches in Baton Rouge.
2: Sure.
3: Okay. Just to clarify.
0: I just wanted to throw that in.
2: Schmain Lippen sounds.
0: Jed's got a good sense of humor. He can handle that sort of tweaking. But that's seriously. Washington versus Washington State right out of the gate. Michigan used to play Notre Dame to start the season, which was great until Notre Dame started warming up by getting somebody like Reichert. You can't look past that team because Michigan's right around the corner. That guy. And then Notre Dame cuts and runs.

0: tell them every year. Not a chance.
1: Guess what?
0: Because that's the way it's always been
1: done. Not up to them anymore.
0: That's the way Bo and Woody did it. Yada,
1: those guys
0: yada,
1: yada. Those guys are dead.
2: Yeah.
1: It's not up to them
0: anymore. I'm well aware of that.
2: Well, I mean,
0: I'm well aware of that.
2: But
0: let's take a break. 844-204-RICH. Number to dial. When we come back, Chris Brockman tells me who else is dead. Coming up.
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1: Yeah.
0: Wow. Back here on the Rich Eisen Show. 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
2: Power.
0: Of all the teams in the National Football League to crack the top 10 going into the preseason games. That's coming up. And my, I mean, there's a lot of Green Bay here in the air. I've got, it's a Green Bay four downs day, former Green Bay Packer, now Dallas Cowboy, Rashawn Gary coming in.
2: Nice.
0: And
2: playing that in.
0: Brandon in St. Louis is here on the Rich Eisen Show. Did I get this right? Brandon, you there?
3: Hello.
2: Hello.
4: Hello.
0: What's going on, Brandon?
5: Hello.
3: How's it going?
0: I'm good. What's on your mind?
3: Good. I wanted to do the Packers win loss, but I didn't. I just want to say before, Rich, I am a big fan of your book. I know you like to crap on it, but I thoroughly enjoyed it.
0: Okay. All right, Brandon.
4: Wow.
0: Thank you for that.
4: Hey, that's Brandon.
0: That's old school right there. It's ancient. Yeah, the book's a little bit. It was a passion project. So thank you for saying that. That you've made my day. And there's another one coming on the draft next year, by the way. My latest book. I actually went back to do that again. All right. So you want to do a Green Bay Packer? All right. I have the paperwork right now in front of me. Green Bay Packer win loss game right now. Brandon in St. Louis here on the Rich Eisen Show. What happens when they take on Kyler Murray in his new home digs in week one? What happens?
3: That's going to be a win.
0: Ah, then you visit the Jets.
3: That's going to be a win.
0: 2-0 on the road to start. Home opener Thursday night football against Atlanta.
3: That's going to be a win.
0: 3-0 visiting Tampa.
3: We're going to take a loss here.
0: 3-1 home for the Bears.
3: That's going to be a win.
0: 4-1 home for the Cowboys.
3: That's going to be a big win.
0: Oh, big one. Should have you call back in when Rashawn Gary's sitting here to say that. 5-1 at the Lions.
3: That's going to be a loss, too.
0: 5-2 home for the Panthers on a Thursday night.
3: That's going to be a win.
0: That's now 6-2 at the Patriots.
3: It's going to be a loss.
0: 6-3 home for the Vikings.
3: We got J.J. McHandoff starting. That's going to be another win.
0: J.J. McHandoff has been called.
2: Wow.
0: 7-3 off the bye now at the Rams on the Wednesday before Thanksgiving.
3: It's going to be a big loss.
0: Big loss. Okay. 7-4 at the Saints.
3: It's going to be a win.
0: Back. We're back. 8-4 home for the Bills on a Sunday night.
3: It's going to be another win.
0: What a game that is. 9-4 home for the Dolphins.
3: Win.
0: Against the former coach there, right there. 10-4 at the Bears on Christmas afternoon.
2: Bears.
3: They're going to sweep the Cubbies.
0: Oh, boy. Okay. So that's 1, 2, 3, 4, 5, 6, 7, 8, 9, 10, 11-4. Home for the Texans on a Monday night.
3: We're going to win.
0: 12-4 home for the Lions.
3: And we're going to finish up with a win.
0: 13-4.
2: Ooh.
0: Says Brandon St. Louis. That is a...
3: And Rich, I'm a Wisconsin fan, so pretty much every quarterback we've had, you could, you know, put McHandoff at the side.
0: Okay.
3: So, no disrespect.
0: Okay, no disrespect. So just somewhere Scott Tolzien's like, what the hell just happened?
4: Scott Tolzien driving.
0: Thanks for the call, Brandon in St. Louis. There he goes. That's the only, off the top of my head, Wisconsin quarterback. There's many other ones.
2: Yeah.
0: J.J. McHandoff.
4: I mean, that's...
2: I mean, not inaccurate.
0: Inaccurate. What are you talking about?
4: J.J. McHandoff.
2: I mean, how quickly we all forget
0: that. Ask the Washington Huskies fan base. Ask the Dallas Cowboys fan base. Ask the Bears fan base. He wasn't J.J. McHandoff on Monday night.
2: Yeah, he was a proper quarterback.
4: Talking about...
0: Yeah, he was.
2: Championship.
0: Put some respect on his name.
4: J.J.
0: Rich Eisen here. 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
12: Come on, Liam, let's go! Get open! Come on, go for it! Wake up! Wake up, Liam! Oh, come on, use your head! I don't want it! Dominate!
13: There he goes again. Liam's dad yelling from the stands, trying to relive his glory days.
14: I know. We're just trying to have fun out here and play with our friends. Like, it's not that deep.
13: He seriously needs to get a grip.
14: Does he really think he's helping Liam play better?
13: I feel bad for Liam. I know he's embarrassed his dad ruins every game like this. I mean, I would be too.
14: Someone needs to tell him this isn't about him.
13: Yeah, stop trying to coach from the stands and just cheer.
14: That's what Liam wants.
13: That's what we all want.
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1: Boy, what an opportunity this is for Colorado. 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
0: Live from the Rich Eisen Show studio in Los Angeles. Earlier on the show, University of Washington head coach Jed Fish. Coming up, Cowboys defensive lineman Rashawn Gary. Host Chris Hardwick. Your phone calls, latest news, and more. And now, it's Rich Eisen.
1: Hour number two of the Rich Eisen Show is on the air. Rashawn Gary is going to make his way to our studio, and we're going to hang out with the New Jersey legend, Michigan Wolverine, longtime Packer, and now Dallas Cowboy, getting set to rush the passer alongside Quinnen Williams and Kenny Clark. He's reunited with Kenny Clark. How about that?
2: And it feels
1: so good.
2: So good.
1: Here we go, man. He's going to be here in studio, everybody. Chris Hardwick after him.
2: I found some old pictures when he first visited us in 2019. Yeah. Both you guys look really young in these.
1: Oh, look at that. Two Michigan Wolverine guys. That's it. Back in that day. And then Chris Hardwick in hour number three. I don't know how further far afield from Rashawn Gary one could get, that guy who created Nerdist.
3: Chris Hardwick.
1: Okay.
3: Points.
1: Points. I did that midnight when he was a host there. Back in the day. Anyway, 844-204-RICH is the number to dial right here on the program. Let's go to the phone lines real quick before we get to my power rankings and so much more. Daniel in Downey, California, everybody. Daniel in Downey, very alliterative. What's going on, Daniel?
4: Hey, Rich. Big fan. Long time, first time here.
1: Very good.
4: And I wanted to ask you, with all that's going on with the Rams and their roster acquisitions and the NFC West gearing up for another run, do you think this is in effect because the NFC West had the single greatest season a division has ever had last year? And if so, or if not, do you think that there was a division that had a single greater season than the NFC West did last year?
1: That one I can't know off the top of my head, but listen, if you are Les Snead and you saw what happened last year where you had the defending Super Bowl champions right there in front of you twice in their home and one game goes down the tubes with a two-point conversion that doesn't go your way for a million different reasons and you had so many different ways to win that game and couldn't put it away, certainly because defensively you kind of fell apart. Sam Darnold caught fire and, you know, the Seattle Seahawks defense was on its heels. Puka Nacua running free to take the lead. And then Mike McDonald saying, screw it. We're going to go for two again in overtime. We're going to win this thing. And they do. And then you saw what happened in the NFC Championship game. Damn straight, you're going to say to Andrew Berry, this conversation we've been having for years over Myles Garrett, can we get this done now or what? And then the Aaron Donald stuff is just gravy. That's just the cherry on top. So you're Seattle. You're sitting here going, and thanks for the call, Daniel. You're Seattle. You're sitting here going, okay, we can't counter the move that they made on Myles Garrett because they did it in June. Okay, we certainly can't counter the move of Aaron Donald.
5: Right.
1: You know, who do we have from our past that could come out? You know, can we get Marshawn to run the ball just until Charbonnet comes back and Jadarian Price can get some help? I don't know. There's just no way to counter those moves. But the way to counter them is for you to show up in training camp and ratchet the intensity up. I don't know. Did you see Hard Knocks?
6: Yeah, we got to do it.
1: Last night?
5: No, not yet.
1: Oh, my goodness gracious.
2: Not the new one yet.
1: Mike McDonald, man.
5: Woo.
1: is such the real friggin' deal, as if we don't already know it. There is a moment that's really going all over the internet tubes today. I believe it's Derek Hall got kicked out of practice or kicked out of a drill.
6: Yeah, he showed up in a monster truck last week.
1: Well,
2: he tried to wrestle Leonard Williams.
1: he was getting too close to Sam Darnold.
6: Yeah,
2: he's a little hyped up.
1: And McDonald, you know, let him hear it at one point and say, stop it. And then he got too close to him again, and he's like, you're out. And, you know, he's got a player upset, angry, complaining vehemently, profanely, and he's like, I don't care what you're saying. I'm running the effing practice.
6: Like that.
1: And you're seeing this, and you're like, hell, like, if you're a Seahawks fan, you're like, hell yeah. Even though you love the players.
6: Sure.
1: They just made you the happiest you've been in a long time.
2: Yeah. Probably ever.
1: But he's like, this is my way. And that is the highway. Off the practice field for the moment. If you haven't seen this, just look it up. It is exactly why you want to watch Hard Knocks. It's exactly why Hard Knocks is there.
6: Yep.
1: And I appreciate the Seahawks saying, show it. Show it. Even though it involves, you know, him kicking one of the players off the field.
2: Now it makes sense. I saw a tweet yesterday, Rich, that said something about the upcoming episode of Hard Knocks is going to show you something rarely seen. And they made it seem like something big was going to happen. This is exactly what they were talking about.
1: Certainly when you're saying Hard Knocks is scrubbed and Hard Knocks is not showing you the real stuff anymore because teams won't allow it. They don't want you to see inside it. You know. So, yeah. It's already on. And then in San Francisco, you know, Niner fans are like, what's going on? McCaffrey has tightness. Nick Bosa's got a week-to-week injury now. You know, the Titans are practicing with them, correct? I believe I am not mistaken on that front right now. They are actually, they're practicing together. And so Saleh is back where he once belonged right away, twice. Cooper says to me, Dad, did you see where the Titans are practicing? And I'm like, well, Santa Clara, right? He goes, yeah, they have them on the side of the field closest to the electric grid.
6: The substation.
1: The substation. Yeah.
6: I'm going to tweet out this the Mike McDonald clip from the
1: show. It's so good.
6: Show account. Yeah,
1: it's so good.
6: It's great.
1: It's so good. But the Niners, I mean, your Niner fans are like, is this contract related with McCaffrey and Bosa, or is it injury related? And if it's injury related, come on. Really?
2: Again.
1: Purdy looks terrific. The young kids look terrific. Who the hell knows, right? Last year, it's like the Niners are going to be hot garbage, and they damn near won the entire regular season in their division and conference.
6: August is hopium month, man.
1: I know.
6: Everyone is 0-0, and everyone thinks they can win the division and compete, and that's kind of, you know, why the sport's so great.
1: But the NFC West, man, and that's why, again, when I led the show talking about the Minnesota Vikings, Kyler Murray's like, okay, I hear you. We're starting, you know, home against Green Bay, and then I got to go to Chicago. That's tough, sure, but okay. I got to take on the Rams twice and the Niners twice and the Seahawks twice. Every year. And I know the NFC North fans think they got the best division every single year because it's cold, yada, yada, yada. I got it.
6: Ooh, who wins more games? Which division?
1: This year? The West. The West, man. The Rams.
6: Arizona's going to bring that division down? Where all four teams in the North are.
1: Last year it didn't. Last year, the rest of the division was so damn good. All right, let's get to my power rankings. Here we go. It's my power rankings. You guys, man, you make me do this stuff.
6: We make you.
1: Yes, you do.
7: You want to do it.
1: Well, you egg me on.
2: I mean, he's got a
1: point. I always, listen, you egg me on, yeah. and I acquiesce.
2: Well, we know what's good for you.
7: Yeah.
1: Do you really?
2: I mean.
1: Well, I did the way too early power. I did power rankings. Did I do it after the Super Bowl also? Didn't I do it? It was whatever.
6: Yeah, well, that was the end of the season, but this was
1: this is awesome. May.
6: Yeah.
1: Way too early NFL power rankings.
6: May.
1: Yeah. So now with the preseason beginning on Thursday night, you know, an NFL Network does have Titans in San Francisco as the second game on our double dip.
6: Ratings are going to crush.
1: That the way it's not time for my way too early power, right? And I'm like, do I really do this? Because like I'm going to do it again in a month for real. Like,
6: I know, but that's
1: the
6: for real.
1: Going to be.
6: Yeah. What do you mean?
2: We got three.
1: Am I not showing my hand a little bit here?
6: No, we got a whole month of preseason games. Guys could get hurt. Guys could hold out.
2: And more importantly than that, we got 3 hours.
6: Max Crosby's going to be on the Cowboys in like a month.
2: Oh, baby.
6: Oh, you know what I mean?
1: Okay.
2: Rashawn Gary, how do you make Max point. Get along? Are you guys cool?
1: Made your point. Here we go, everybody. My way too early NFL power rankings brought to you by SoFi.
6: Let's go.
7: This is my
1: power rankings. My way too early NFL power rankings brought to you by SoFi. Number 10, he says nobody's talking about him. I'm going to put him on the list.
6: Oh, yeah.
1: Take these photographs of Caleb Williams, coach, and put it next to the Jacksonville Jaguars at number 10 on my list.
6: Jaguars.
1: Yeah, man. I believe in him.
6: Not on the list in May.
1: They weren't on my list, but I'm like, you know what? I hear you, Liam Cohen.
2: Hell, I am.
1: You know, I zag when everyone else zigs. You know what I mean?
2: You're a zigzagger.
1: I'm going ahead and making my thoughts known.
2: Why not?
1: It's my right.
6: Okay.
1: I believe in you, Trevor.
6: Ooh, I kind of do too.
1: What's up, Trevor?
2: What's up, Trevor?
1: Yeah. By the way, that's our new drop. Anytime I mention the Jaguars.
8: What's up, Trevor?
1: So what if it's Bill O'Brien pissed off in a BC press conference?
2: Nobody needs to know
6: some reporter named Trevor.
1: Too bad.
8: We're not down. The sun is up.
1: That's right. And the Jacksonville Jaguars are getting attention.
2: Duval.
1: That's right, man.
2: Duval.
1: I believe in Bashaul Tootin as your first running back. Parker Washington can't lose.
2: Can't lose.
8: Duval.
1: That's right. They don't want you to play that.
6: Yeah, they don't like that anymore.
1: All right, number 9 on the list.
2: Excellent.
1: And just because, you know, you got to take the good with the bad. That's what they say is the facts of life, right?
6: Facts of life.
1: You see what I'm saying? Here's a picture of Caleb Williams right there at 9.
6: Hey.
2: Oh, yeah.
6: Ooh, down from 6.
1: I'm concerned about Luther Burden.
6: They're not. He was walking around.
1: Okay, yesterday. Good enough. I don't know. I saw Colston Loveland at a certain garden party.
2: You love Colston Loveland.
1: Dude, I'm telling you.
2: That's your man.
1: I am telling you. And I'll just leave it at that. But the Bears are 9.
6: Okay.
1: Number 8 on the list. I left them off in the way, way, way too early. I don't know what I was thinking. Houston Texans are 8.
2: Okay.
1: You know the Houston Texans are going to finish in the final 4 of the AFC again. Oh. They do it every year. 3 years in a row. Why wouldn't they do it again this year?
6: I don't know.
1: Why would they not? I think David Montgomery there with Woody Marks is a hell of a 1-2 punch. Tank Dell's back healthy. Those kids that they drafted last year taking step forwards in year 2 with Nico Collins.
2: Nico.
1: Let's see C.J. Stroud step it up. That's all.
2: And that defense.
1: Dude.
2: Ugh.
1: I'm going to read it out. I'm going here, man. I should have had it ready if I was going to do this, but I just decided to do it.
6: David Montgomery.
1: Take a look at the Houston Texans depth chart. These are your starters. Will Anderson Jr.
6: Will.
1: Danielle Hunter. Aziz Al-Shaair.
6: Beasts.
1: Derek Stingley Jr. Kamari Lassiter. Jalen Petrie. They added Reed Blankenship. And I didn't name all of them because some of their names would be, quite frankly, difficult to pronounce. To'o.
6: I cannot pronounce that dude's name.
2: To'o. What sort of?
1: I just said it.
6: What do you mean?
1: Tommy Togiai.
2: Marte Mapu.
1: Okay.
2: Jadeveon Clowney's
1: number
2: back.
1: 7. I know Jadeveon's back too. Number 7 on the list. I'm putting the Eagles here. I'm not quitting them.
6: Up from 8.
1: I think they're going to be better. I think they're Jalen Hurts, you're hearing he's faster. I think Saquon's going to come back. I think the offensive line is going to do it. I think defensively, Jalen Carter is paid. You know? As long as he just stops spitting at people. You know?
6: They posted a video of Hurts throwing a pick today. I'm like, what? Why would you do that?
1: I don't know. It's Philadelphia.
2: It's going to hype up the defense.
1: I like the Eagles, man. I think they're going to be better. And it's every other year, as you know.
6: Every other year.
1: Number six are your Patriots.
6: Ooh. Ooh, up from seven.
1: Yeah.
6: Nice.
1: AJ Brown being added.
6: He's cooking, man.
1: Will. Did you see Sauce Gardner responded to that one play? He's like, there's only one. He goes, why do you think they only have one play that you're seeing?
6: Yeah,
1: Sauce. Shut him down the rest of the way.
2: That's a good point.
6: Did he?
1: That's what he said.
6: Yeah, well,
1: I believe in Sauce.
6: I can say a lot of things.
1: Patriots are six. Yeah, you see all this from a one-on-one rep, an 8-yard sit route at that. It's a reason that's the only one y'all saw, says Sauce.
6: It's not. I saw like two touchdowns.
2: And he put the lock emoji down.
1: Yeah. He did, because he's Sauce Gardner locking people down, man.
2: Right. You still love Sauce?
1: I will never quit him. I will never. Don't forget, I spoke his drafting into existence.
2: That is the truth.
6: And you got him traded. What?
1: I didn't do that. All right. Number five on the list are the L.A. Chargers.
6: Ooh, down from two.
1: You know what? I just
2: he had to rethink.
1: I just decided. I got all hyped up back in May.
6: Okay.
1: I got hyped up.
6: Okay.
1: But they're still that good, man.
6: Okay.
1: I do need to see a couple things from them before I start saying they're the second best team in the NFL.
6: Okay.
1: But I got hyped up.
6: You were feeling it.
1: I was feeling it.
2: It's understandable.
1: And they signed Njoku since then too. They added Njoku, or I don't know. Njoku might have already been there. I can't figure it out. All I'm saying is he got engaged to Madison Beer, which means Xander now has two teams that is his favorite in the AFC.
2: Snuggling West. On
1: the... When the Chiefs face the Chargers, Cooper's going to have a field day. Oh, is it Taylor Swift versus Madison Beer? Who are you going to root for?
6: God, I love Cooper. That's my.
2: There's going to be a fist fight in Eisenhower that day.
6: I love that game.
1: Hey, listen. I think Taylor Swift wins the day with Xander anyway.
2: Yeah.
1: I mean, if he had a power rank.
2: Yeah, come on.
1: Taylor's one.
2: Let's get crazy now.
1: Please, let's not get crazy. He wants a Taylor Swift cake for his birthday.
6: Cake?
1: Yeah, I know.
6: Apparently. Like a what?
1: I don't know what's on it. All I know is that it's...
6: Like a life size?
1: I don't know what it means.
2: Just know that we're going
1: to... I don't know such things.
2: We're going to end up with all I know is like the cake
1: the
2: here.
1: The answer came back, whatever it is, I'm sure it's way too expensive.
6: I mean, I've watched This Is Cake. You can make anything cake.
1: Yeah. By the way, his birthday, like, it was like a week ago.
2: Oh,
1: a week ago? Like, it's a birthday palooza for
6: a birthday month, man.
7: Yeah, it's birthday month, exactly.
1: What's up, Zan?
7: That's how we do it. That's how I do it.
2: Zan, 18.
1: Number four is your Dallas Cowboys.
2: Oh, four?
6: They're not better than the Patriots. Like, what are we doing?
2: Woo!
1: Like, oh, boy. I like his roster more than I like yours.
2: Uh-oh.
1: Oh, yeah. I said it.
6: Yeah, okay.
1: They're set up. TJ, they are in the...
6: One team went to the Super Bowl.
1: 11-year history of this show.
7: One team hasn't seen it in a long time.
1: This is our 12th football season that we're covering.
2: Okay.
1: This is the best the Cowboys have come into the season roster-wise and everything else settled. I believe.
6: In the history of our show, the Patriots have more Super Bowl wins than Cowboys have playoff wins.
2: Why are you bringing up old stuff?
7: It's the truth.
1: Listen, it's not about you. Just because you're ranked two spots below.
2: Let him shower me and Rashawn Gary with
6: disrespect.
1: Dude, it's real. It's real. It's not like some Jerry Jones BS either. This is real.
2: I certainly hope you're right. I've been watching a lot of training camp.
1: Feed them, you know, squirrels. all of it. I mean, this is for real, though.
2: It's delicious.
6: Wait, what do you mean?
1: You said just yesterday he won the Micah Parsons trade. You just said it.
2: I said it.
6: I know.
1: So why do you not believe it?
2: Let's play that game you played yesterday. Better receivers.
1: It's also way too early. You want me to do it, and then you have a problem with the way I'm doing it.
2: That's your man.
6: That's my.
2: See how he does you?
1: Number three is the Denver Broncos.
6: Ooh.
2: Okay. Look, they're one ankle bone away from maybe being Super
1: Bowl. I'm aware of that. And then it's just one and two. I toyed with putting the Seahawks at two. I just can't do it with Aaron Donald coming back. I just can't. And I apologize. I apologize to my 12 fans.
2: You don't have
1: and I just was talking about
6: they're
1: before
6: the
1: this
6: chance.
1: Segment. I know they are. And Mike McDonald is so the real deal. And if you think that they're going to take a step back because they're smelling it, they're feeling it, whatever, the quarterback isn't that guy. And the coach certainly is showing to you in the Hard Knocks he ain't that guy either.
2: If anything, they're going to take a step forward when this gets put on the locker room.
1: It's possible. But at the end of the day, a team with the defending MVP And Puka's limping around right now. I would sit him down until he's got to get on a plane to San Francisco. Like, that's literally, I mean, Australia, play San Francisco. That would be the next time I would tell him he's allowed to even move his body.
2: Look at that genetic freak on the screen.
1: Okay, but Myles Garrett has arrived, and he's not the only guy with double-digit sacks from last year on that line. And Aaron Donald might come back, and they got Trent McDuffie for the back end, and they got Davante Adams as wide receiver two on the defending MVP's team, and he's got two running backs that can run really well.
2: Multiple tight ends.
6: All right. It's so ridiculous that they have Myles Garrett.
9: I mean,
1: those are my way too early.
9: Let's go.
1: NFL Power Rankings brought to you by SoFi. Woo. Get your money right.
6: Yeah, Ravens off, Jags on, everything else is. Oh, 49ers off.
1: Yeah, I mean, they're a little too banged up for my taste right now.
6: Yeah.
1: So.
2: And it's way, way too early anyway.
1: Ah, we X'd out two of the ways.
9: Oh.
1: Well done.
9: Yep.
1: That's well done.
9: When's too early?
1: Although those X's before? Look too close to the ones that Ohio State fans use over the
9: line.
1: It's a little too close to it. Home.
9: Ooh, in the snow.
6: Thankfully, there's no M's in way, way.
1: Oh, and plus, thankfully, there's no hate in that rivalry from Michigan's point of view anymore.
6: Maybe your guy's too nice.
1: I told you what the issue is, and I'm going to bring that up with Rashawn Gary when he's about to join us, is that
2: he's just lose some of
1: my coach, who I can't love anymore already right out of the box.
6: Yep.
1: Has got to break up with Urban Meyer. Sorry. You cannot be BFFs with that guy and coach the University of Michigan football team. You just can't. I understand it's a lifestyle choice. He's known him for decades. Yep. Got to break up. 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
19: 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It's on Highway 97, immediately west of the interstate, and down in Burnsville on the Service Road of Life near County Road 42.
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0: Dallas Cowboys. Our radio audience has returned. Ladies and gentlemen, the second time I introduce him, formerly of the Green Bay Packers, but always from the University of Michigan, now from the Dallas Cowboys, Rashawn Gary is here on the program.
1: Talk that again.
0: So I'm going to start the interview by asking you the same question I asked Trent McDuffie, who's now with the Rams. Why are you not a Packer anymore?
2: Why am I not a Packer no more? Just signs for transitions. Just understanding those situations and just, you know, both parties just wanting the best for each other.
0: Okay. So was it a financial thing or was were you grinding gears there up there in Green Bay, do you think, a little bit?
2: Just trying to make sure that, you know, going into next season, just make sure both parties are happy with, you know, what we wanted, and then we just couldn't see on the same page.
0: Okay, so you just didn't see eye to eye with the Packer organization?
2: Organization, yes, sir.
0: All right. Was it a coaching staff thing?
2: No, not a coaching staff thing. Just a mutual respect, you know, just all the 7 years I put there, and just understanding, you know, things I wanted for my career just wasn't lining up with them. So, you know, Dallas Cowboys, here I am.
0: Okay, and before we get to that, because a lot of Packers fans are thinking that, you know, them sticking with Matt LaFleur is a mistake. Do you have any thoughts on that?
2: Oh, no, nah, man. Like I said, man, we played a lot of winning ball, a lot of good winning ball in Green Bay, man. Played 7 years there. Had opportunity to, you know, play for divisional championships. Had opportunity to, you know, continue to push for, you know, that Super Bowl chance there. So, nah, Matt's a great guy. They got a good thing going.
0: So you like the way that you were coached by Matt LaFleur while you were there in Green Bay?
2: Oh, yeah, no problem. Great dude, genuine guy, cares about the player on and off the field, and he really wants what's best for you.
0: Oh, and because that's what I hear about Matt LaFleur. So.
2: Oh, yeah, good dude. Okay. Won't have nothing bad to say about that man.
0: And now Jeff Hafley's got the head coaching job in Miami. What would you tell Dolphin fans about the guy who's now coaching there?
2: Man, another guy that expects a lot from you, going to push you to be your best every day, and understands, you know, you're going to have ups, you're going to have downs, but he's going to push you to be consistent. That's one thing about him. And, you know, Jeff Hafley being another Jersey guy, man, shout out to him. Great dude, though, going to bring you great energy, and he wants to win.
0: Yeah, because he was talking, we just had him on the other day, and he's talking about instilling his way of coaching and talking about instilling culture. And I'm like, how do you do that? How do you, and he says by holding people accountable and coaching them hard. So you know all about that as well.
2: Oh yeah, absolutely.
0: So he did that with you.
2: Oh yeah, like I said, you know, just how, you know, we can sit down face to face, man to man, talk about my goals, aspirations. He's the type of guy, he's gonna listen to you. He's gonna tell you what you have to do to, you know, to get those goals and aspirations, and he's going to hold you accountable every day. Like I say, you're going to have good days, you're going to have bad days, but he's going to push you to be consistent because greatness, you know, that's what it takes.
0: Okay, now let's move to your new digs and how you got there. You just mentioned how it was time for a separation with you in Green Bay. Did you know you were going to Dallas?
2: No, not at all.
0: How did you find out?
2: Got a call from my GM late night. And, you know, just ended up talking, had a great conversation. And he ended up telling me where I was going to.
0: This is Gutekunst?
2: Yeah.
0: He personally called you up?
2: Yeah.
0: Okay.
2: So
0: did he FaceTime you or did he call you?
2: Just call.
0: Okay.
2: Because
0: I know that in the past with Gutekunst and how he communicates, it's got to be either phone or FaceTime.
2: Yeah, so
0: that issue in the past.
2: Probably ain't FaceTime because it was late at night.
0: But, oh, okay, good.
2: Yeah.
0: All right.
2: Gave me a call, you know, expressed how he felt about me, you know, what I meant, and told me this would be a great opportunity for me. And, you know, when I first heard the news, I was kind of still, didn't know how to, you know, really take it or how to feel because, you know, I've been in Green Bay, shoot, my whole NFL career, seven seasons. And just realizing the roster that the Cowboys have, being able to be team back up with Kenny, being able to play with Kenny Clark, being able to play with Devin Azaraku, being able to play with, you know, basically like the guys that we got across the board, man. And just seeing the excitement for me, like even when the news came out, Casey called me, you know, to understand I was going, you know, to Christian Parker's defense, another, you know, kind face that I know and used to. So, man, it's just been a great transition.
0: Okay, so it is wild, isn't it, that 1 year ago at this time, Micah Parsons and the Dallas Cowboys, it looks like they're breaking up. And then they flip him to Green Bay for Kenny Clark and considerations. And now you have been flipped from Green Bay to Dallas, and you're playing with Kenny Clark again. It's kind of wild. Like, you can't make this sort of stuff up. Like, you must be psyched that you're right next to Kenny Clark once again.
2: Yeah, nah, it's crazy how God works. Like you said, no one could ever, you know, write a story up no better than this.
0: Right.
2: But, you know, like I said, being with a guy teamed up again that understands the work that I put in, I understand, you know, the work that he puts in, how much the game means to him, and just his high standard, it's everything. And, you know, having a guy like Kenny, having a guy with myself, you know, just elevates players around us. But being able to be teamed up with another, you know, friend of mine, and that short of a term, you know, in NFL, you don't really have stories like that.
0: And Quinnen Williams, too.
2: Yeah, it's a blessing.
0: How good can you guys be?
2: As good as we want. Can't really put no ceiling on us. We got to come in every day. We got to punch in. We got to find and get that one consistent better and just be who we are.
0: And your history with the new defensive coordinator is what again, for people who may not know?
2: Yeah, so Christian Parker, he was on the defensive staff when I got drafted in Green Bay.
0: And now here he is.
2: Yes, sir.
0: Coordinating for the first time. What can he do?
2: Man, what can he not do? He understands the back end. He understands the fronts. He understands how offense wants to, you know, attack our defenses. And on top of that, he understands how to maximize his players. And that's in terms of, you know, freeing up more one-on-ones or find an opportunity to get, you know, a linebacker on a running back, you know, mixing up the coverage to play, you know, quarterback mindset. Don't want to say too much, but he's a magician what he does.
0: You don't want to give away too much about what you're going to do?
2: Not too much.
0: How's it different from what you did in Green Bay?
2: You know, a little bit more, you know, 3-4, so you're able to have mix in, but 3-4, four down fronts, and just different things we do in the back end.
0: Okay. So now, listen, you don't live in, you know, a bubble. Dallas was DFL in defense last year, and the F doesn't stand for football, you know? So a lot of folks are saying, the Cowboys, yeah, they might have added Rashawn, and they might have added, you know, Quinnen in the middle of the season last year, but they've got a defensive coordinator who's never done it before. This is the Dallas Cowboys. So how do you say, what do you say into that narrative about your defense?
2: Oh, man, I just can't wait to Sunday night in midlife, and y'all going to see our display of physicality and how we play defense, man. But let people say what they got to say. Right now, we cooking, and we're in the right way with it.
0: TJ, your thoughts?
1: I love everything I'm hearing. truly am. You kind of touched on how special Christian Parker was. That's awesome. That's awesome to hear. But I'm also reading stuff about you. I'm paying a lot of attention to this training camp this year, probably more than I ever had before. And I'm hearing that people are saying you're like a Dak-level leader on the defensive side of the ball. Been very inspiring. What, like, how important is it for you to be that guy on the side of the ball that the teammates rally around and look to?
2: Yeah, I say it's very important to me. That's something that I pride myself on, just, you know, how I conduct myself in terms of my business, how much the game means to me. The game that gave me so much, so I feel like I got to give, you know, 10 times that, if not more, you know, back to the game. But just being able to, you know, lead by example, going into this offseason and even making this new transition, man, my whole mindset been actions are going to speak louder than my words. And that's what I led with, and that's what I've been doing. And it's just a good feeling to have, you know, my coaches, my teammates feel that energy from me, because I didn't know that they felt that way about me. Because, you know, like I said, I've been so locked in trying to find a 1% day in and day out. But that's just a testament to, you know, my coaches and, you know, my teammates and how they see me, how they view me.
0: The lyrics to Hail to the Victors includes the words leaders and best. Just want to just educate, right? Leaders.
2: Leaders and best.
0: Damn straight. So that's where this comes from, or what? Or is it just your upbringing? Where does the leadership aspect of it come from?
2: I say my upbringing. You know, my mom instilling in me that, you know, anything I do, try to be the best. And from instilling that, you know, me being myself and how great I want to be in this game. And like I said, everything the game gave me, I feel like I owe 10 times or more than that back. So just me being me.
0: And Brian Schottenheimer is a head coach What can you tell me about what you've learned about him or what's been impressed upon you so far?
2: One thing that's impressed upon me is his consistency to wake up with the same amount of energy, his consistency to lead us as a team, to be great, and pushing us hard every day. His consistency just to be who he is, man, it's just been great, man. He's shot, he is the guy that I met day one when I signed my contract, and wherever day has been since then, he's been the same guy, loving, caring, cares about his players on and off the field, cares about our family members, make everybody feel wanted, and that's a good thing as a head coach.
0: Okay. Who's the first person from the Cowboys that you spoke to after you were acquired?
2: The first person I talked to was probably Kenny. Kenny Clark. Yeah, we had a good conversation, man. Let me in on the locker room, understood what I was getting myself into, and just talked about, you know, opportunities, dreams that we had, you know, together, playing again, and just opportunity, and just got to make the most of it, because, like I said, whoever could write this story like this, you can't. And just being able to have the setup and have the guys around me, have the organization around me that I do, man, it's a blessing.
0: When did you connect with Dak? When did that happen?
2: That happened, it was someday, it was before OTAs. I was coming in to get my my locker code, things like that. And he was driving, so he must have got done doing film and working out. And I say this story because it's crazy. So he's driving out, I park my car, you know, I'm walking out because I don't know who it is. He stops the car, you know, for Versus, and gets out like, hey, man, Dak Prescott, you know, nice to have you on the team. I'm like, like, bro, I know you are. Like, you know, it's an honor to be a part of the Cowboys, man. And, you know, let's go to work. And after that, he was like, man, here's my number. If you need a chef, if you need body work, just let me know. So that just shows, man, he's a true leader top down.
0: So did you take him up on any of that? Chef, body work, any of that?
2: Nah, but we had a couple of lunches together.
0: Okay.
2: Cool dude.
0: All right. And did any part of you want to say to him when he introduced himself, hi, Dak Prescott? I assume, have you sacked him before?
2: Got close, hit him a couple times. You understand?
0: Never put him down on the turf, though.
2: No, I never put him down on the turf.
0: You couldn't have responded that way. I know who you are. I once put you. Okay, you're not going to say that to your new quarterback anyway.
1: You can't do that.
2: Yeah.
0: How is he as a leader that you've seen? And, you know?
2: Man, just who he is, man. From, you know, a quarterback being in, I'm talking about the meetings, might start at 6. He's in there, you know, 5 a.m., maybe earlier, 3 a.m., early, just getting it in. From how he comes in to, you know, talk to the cleaners, talk to the, you know, everybody, our chefs, then just how he knows everybody in the building, so how he talks to everybody on defense, everybody on offense, everybody on special teams, and just how he controls himself, man, just how he is about his work, how he works hard, man. He's the first in the weight room, last to leave, first one on the football field, last one to leave, always getting extra work, and he's pushing everybody around him to be great.
0: And have you been in Jerry Jones's office yet?
2: Not yet.
0: Okay. Any interactions with Jerry at all?
2: Yeah, I talked to him a couple times this camp. Good dude. Really honored to, you know, talk to Jerry because he's one of the greatest GMs, you know, in the NFL history. So being able to, you know, have that in a conversation, man, has been great.
0: Well done. I think referring to him as the great GM is a way to tell the boss, I see you. I see you. You know, he owns the team. So he just owns a team, and he also chooses the groceries as well. He had a basic. He had a green light. Let's go get Rashawn Gary. He had to do that.
2: Yes, sir.
0: I know. Apparently, he lights votive candles in his office and stuff like that. You got to let me know, like, what it's like when you get in there. Okay.
1: Rashawn, can I ask real quick?
0: Well, actually, we're gonna take a break. We're gonna come back because Rashawn's gonna stay the end of the to the end of the hour with us. And you know, we got to ask about a certain first-round draft choice that went to another school that's going to help him hopefully hoist the Lombardi on your behalf, sir.
1: You knew where I was going.
0: But we also, as you know, got somebody from our alma mater as well for him to play in front of as well. We'll have to hit on all of that with Rashawn Gary when we return. 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

0: Now, Rashawn Gary's still here on the Rich Eisen Show. Yeah. Packer fans are nuts, right? They're crazy. The cheeseheads, they're everywhere. Have you noticed the Cowboys fans as a tick up? Same thing? What do you got for me? First impression of the Cowboy fans.
1: They're lit. They crazy. Have a lot of energy. Like, a lot of energy. It's different for sure.
0: Is it really?
1: It's different for sure.
0: Okay. What, they're louder or what do you think?
1: I can't wait to hear them in AT&T Stadium on a Sunday. I can't wait. But just hearing them in the back doing our joint practices is, it's hard not to hear them. And, you know, sometimes, you know, it's easy to block out things. Mm-hmm. It's hard to block out our fans.
0: Okay. In my time I have left with you here, Caleb Downs is the real deal. I know that, having seen him play for the last, you know, couple of years, actually a few years. I mean, from Alabama to, you know, the Ohio State. And we met him at the combine. He talked like a 10-year veteran. Mm. What's he been like so far?
1: Yeah, man. He's a young vet, still got lots of ways to go, but, just how he moves in the building, just how his mindset is he's in the right place. Very confident. Love his swagger about him. You know, he was just talking to him last time in the locker room at the end of practice. I'm like, yeah, you making plays. Like, you know, you got to have, you know, a little swagger about you. He's like, you don't be seeing the walk I'll be doing. So now I'm going to be watching out for his walk. But, man, he's been a fun guy to come in and watch him work, man. I'm talking about, he gets better every day.

0: And in terms of making mistakes, don't make many. And when he does, he corrects them right on spot. So, you know, easy mistakes that get erased. But love going to work with him.
1: What will you allow, how he's going to be used? How's he going to be used?
0: You guys got to see, man. You guys got to see. But 13, he will be flying around and making a lot of plays for us.
1: Okay, so he's not just going to be third level all the time.
0: Yeah, you got to stay and watch, man.
1: Because he can do a lot of things. And he can run through. You can run things through him. I know what the line can do, and I certainly know what the middle of the defense can do also. But he's got that. When you say swagger already, he does have that already.
0: Oh yeah, swagger in terms of believing in, you know, his abilities and what he can do. Smart in terms of, you know, understanding offenses and how the offense want to attack the defense. So no, I've been very pleased from, you know, what I've been seeing.
1: And then, you know, you're opening up against the Giants, who basically let Dallas draft him. You know, they had a shot at him 10th. I mean, he's a legacy in that organization. Washington passed on him too. Mm-hmm. He's going to show up really pissed. Unless you've seen that already. Is he already pissed?
0: He's calm. He's a calm assassin. Okay. Calm assassin.
1: All right. Well, I'm glad he's not in the Big Ten anymore. And, you know, I texted TJ during the draft when Jayshon Barham got drafted.
2: While you were still working.
1: While I was working. And I'm like, okay, you got yourself a winner from Michigan. What's he been like so far?
0: Oh, man. He's been great. He's been great, man. He's quiet, but he's not quiet when it comes to getting to that ball. You know, he's right where he's supposed to be all the time. And once again, man, for a young guy that's able to come in, understand what's asked of him, and then to go on the field and execute and, you know, not to think about his abilities, because you got drafted for a reason, man. But he's in the right trajectory, grinding the right way, asking the right questions, and putting himself around the right group of guys.
1: Okay. So in the minute and a half I have left with you, Rashawn Gary, set the level of expectation for fans like TJ over there and throughout the world that roots for the Dallas Cowboys, hoping at least the NFC Championship game drought over 30 years ends this year. What's level set, please?
0: Yeah, you know, I could level set all y'all want to, you know, all I want to. But we as a nation, you know, being the Dallas Cowboys, we know we want one thing only. And that's to win the ring. And that's been our mindset going through camp. That's been our mindset from, all the way to OTAs. You could tell how the organization is in terms of their mindset, the moves that they've been making. And everything's just been, you know, in the right trajectory. But we just want to win.
1: And you used to plan on Thanksgiving.
0: Oh, yeah. Love Thanksgiving.
1: How many sacks you have that one Thanksgiving in Detroit? Michigan? Three?
0: Little three-piece.
1: Little three-piece.
0: I remember that three-piece.
1: Yeah, little three-piece. Did you ever lose on Thanksgiving?
0: Have I lost? I don't think so.
1: I don't think you have.
0: I don't think so. Thanksgiving been a great day.
1: You got that coming to Dallas. And then have you circled the Green Bay game yet?
0: Of course. Week six, in Lambeau. It's going to be a great game. Good to touch back, get back on that grass again. See some faces that I know, say hi and dominate.
1: But you have circled it.
0: Week six.
1: Okay. Mm-hmm. Because, you know, everybody thinks Micah's going to come back for that one, too.
0: Oh, that'd be great.
1: Okay. Very good. It's great to see you.
0: Great to see
1: Rashawn
0: you, too.
1: Gary, thanks for coming here.
0: Oh, it's an honor, man.
1: Thank you for saying that. But I know you're in Southern California up in Oxnard for two more weeks, right? Is what you said?
0: Yes, sir.
1: But the fact that you decide, I mean, it's not easy to come. Unless, did you get the Jones family helicopter down here?
0: No, not yet.
1: Okay.
0: Not yet. I'm going to be working on it, though.
1: All right. That's Rashawn Gary right here on the Rich Eisen Show. We're back for hour three in a second. 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
1: Boy, what an opportunity this is for Colorado. 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
0: Live from the Rich Eisen Show studio in Los Angeles. Earlier on the show, University of Washington head coach Jed Fish. Cowboys defensive lineman Rashawn Gary. Coming up, host Chris Hardwick. Your phone calls, latest news, and more. And now, it's Rich Eisen.
1: Hour number 3 of the Rich Eisen Show is on the air. Just said goodbye to Rashawn Gary and hello to Chris Hardwick, who is in our green room right now. We're going to go down memory lane with him because, you know, he did the Talking Bad and Better Call Saul conversations involving AMC back in the day. The Wall celebrates its 100th episode coming up in a couple of Mondays from now. We'll talk about his current show and then, of course, my rousing victory in the one time I was on at midnight with him as host. I forgot who I was on. I think I was on with Saget.
2: Really?
1: Yeah.
3: All right, let me look.
1: You want to look up who I was on with?
3: Yeah.
1: I think so. When Hardwick was the host. I've been on it a couple of times and won each time because I'm so damn good at that thing.
2: Ron Funches and Adam Savage.
1: Adam Savage.
2: In 2016.
1: Okay.
2: Did you do it twice?
1: I did.
3: Well, let me try to find the other one.
1: I did. Why do I think I did it with Saget?
2: Kevin Nealon. In 2017.
1: Oh, Hardwick was the host then, too, I think. So yep. I did it twice with him. Yep. All right. At any rate, we'll go down memory lane with Chris in a second. If you missed anything before, there's our podcast. There's our Disney Plus page. There's our YouTube channel. There's so much that we throw out at you on the socials as well. So we're going to get to my four downs on the Packers with Rashawn Gary having just left in a matter of moments. So one quarterback competition is settled in Minnesota. Another one is pending in Atlanta and then in Cleveland. It's definitely not settled.
2: No.
1: That is for sure. So both quarterbacks involved right now, Shadur and Deshaun Watson, have commented. I have not heard these sound bites. Shadur commenting on the ping-ponging back and forth between the ones and the twos.
4: I think that doesn't even faze me or get to me or I think about that at all. You know, I'm just thankful to be out able to practice, you know, so... Sometimes you gotta sit back and reflect on why would I feel negative in this situation if last year was a total different situation. So I think about things that I'm thankful for in life and not that I really want. If you live in that want world, then you can always be searching.
1: I just love the way he handles himself. With the exception of that time when he was miming words and he was mouthing the words. Remember that? That was just weird.
3: Yeah, that was weird.
1: But, I mean, the son of Prime is not going to be taking bait. Could you imagine?
5: Not a chance.
1: Because certainly everybody's waiting for him to basically say, this is my job. I should have it.
5: Yes.
1: You know, I did let, did you not see what I did in my time last year? I was the best one of them all. You know, everybody's waiting to just have him just twitch in the direction where it can be viewed as entitled and just jump down his throat, and he won't even give you a slight hint of that daylight. Ever. I am blessed. I am happy to just be here. I am just gonna just, why wouldn't I be happy to just even have the opportunity with the ones or the twos? When everybody knows he wants to be with the ones. Every quarterback wants to be with the ones. Every quarterback wants to be QB1. Nobody wants to just say, oh, I'm happy to just compete for the job. I'm just deep down, You're a control freak, and you're a competition freak if you're a quarterback at any level, let alone the National Football League. And then you got Deshaun Watson, who used to be that QB1, and they're, I think the Browns are just going to give it one last shot to see him at QB1. And he's asked about the ping-ponging back and forth and the lack of consistency to be with the ones. Let's see how he handled it.
5: Yeah, I mean, it's very helpful. I think it's very helpful when you get to, you know, speak with the or play with the same guys, practice with the same guys, so you kind of build that trust and you build that, okay, this guy is coming out this way. Everyone is different. Everyone has different tendencies. Everyone has different ways of running routes and how explosive they are, you know, catch radius, you know, everything about that. So, it's obviously it's hard to going back and forth and different guys, but, you know, you just try to, you know, learn as much as possible and try to trust it as much as possible until that opportunity comes.
1: I mean, that sounds like a veteran who doesn't have the same concerns as Shedeur Sanders to sit here and go, yeah, it would be helpful to be with the ones. But he's in this situation. We don't need to go down the reasons why he's in this situation, but he's in it. And it makes sense that he is. And at the end of the day, I think it's going to be him. Unless Shedeur just so massively outperforms when it comes down to these games that we're about to see and in between them. A quarter of a billion dollars have been invested. Fully guaranteed. We're almost through the end of the contract. It's just that simple. And as Albert Breer mentioned yesterday, him going somewhere else and looking like the Deshaun Watson of his first 4 years with Bill O'Brien and the Texans, you know, that guy once upon a time got, kicked in the eye during a play against the Raiders and still completed it for a touchdown. A guy who in the first start of his career, I was in the building in Cincinnati. Who was it? Was it Tom Savage who got the start the year that he was drafted?
6: Tom Savage. Yep.
1: Bill O'Brien. We're going with Tom Savage. And then decides middle of the first game. Yep. Yeah, we're not doing that. And then they throw him out in his first career start on Thursday Night Football, just a couple of days later, with such a ravaged offensive line already that they were using tight ends. They were trying to go with as many tight ends as possible to try and protect him. And it was a difficult offensive night, but he ran one in from midfield.
6: Yep. He won in overtime?
1: That guy in Cincinnati. I won't forget it that night. That guy, the Browns are hoping that guy still exists.
7: We all thought remember there was a time he and Mahomes were like neck and neck for that 2 year stretch.
1: Right? Well, Mahomes in that draft, when the Chiefs traded up, we're sitting in, this was in Philadelphia in the Rocky Steps. I'm sitting on the set and the Chiefs trade up and I looked at Mayock. I'm like, is this Watson?
6: Oh, yeah.
7: Coming off the natty?
6: Oh, yeah.
1: It's Deshaun Watson.
6: We all thought
1: that. And I think Mayock already got kind of a hint. Before that night, he kind of gave me a look like, I don't think so. And it was Mahomes. And I'm like, whoa.
6: Yeah.
1: And you remember the Saints then traded up?
6: And took
1: the lineman.
6: Oh, defensive lineman, amazing, I think. Guy. Yeah.
1: And then the Texans took him. That's, again, they're just, I think, just going to see if that guy still exists. But we'll see.
7: Because he was amazing.
1: But you heard both guys say, obviously, Shador's not even going to twitch in the direction of saying, I'd love consistency. That would be helpful for me. Because he has to basically, I don't know how long that's going to happen in his career, that he's always going to have to voice going with the flow because of the way he got drafted.
7: Yeah.
1: And Deshaun is the veteran. Like, yeah, it would be helpful to be consistent with the ones, which is why Kevin O'Connell went ahead and said, Kyler, you're the guy. We're not ping-ponging back and forth. You're going to get as many reps. Mastery of the system. Got to go there. Right? And then there's Baker Mayfield in Tampa, mm-hmm. where he's now on team, let's get this right.
7: Five?
1: Four, five.
7: Five.
1: Right?
6: Yeah.
1: You go Cleveland.
6: Cleveland.
1: Carolina. Yep. Cup of coffee with the Rams.
6: Rams.
1: And now the Bucks. It's team four.
7: Four.
1: I said four. And so he was on a pod. Jarvis Landry and Leonard Fournette have a pod together. It's called Fourth and South, I believe it is. And Baker was the guest talking about this upcoming season. Mm-hmm. Hit it.
8: How good is a healthy Bucks team?
9: Top five in the league. Like, it's
8: and then, my kids.
9: Once you get in the dance, y'all know anything can happen.
8: Yeah.
9: And so it's top five. And a healthy Bucks team up front. If it's not one, it's top two up front.
8: Yeah.
9: And defensive line, when they're healthy, we got depth now. And that's how the game's won in the trenches. But we got the skill guys, we got depth. And so if we can put the pieces together, you know, it's roster on paper. We got what it takes, but if we can put it together, it'll be a fun year.
1: Well, we
9: got
1: to get Tristan Wirfs, I see video of him running around. And then obviously Vita Vea, the latest is that there's communication, but I don't think the Holden's going to end anytime soon. But Baker's got that chip on his shoulder. And part of the reason why we bring all this up as well is coming full circle, talking about who's the quarterback in Cleveland. Whoever it is, better wake up dangerous on a particular day where somebody's already saying he will wake up dangerous.
10: Is there a team, our teams circled on the schedule this year?
9: First home game, week two, Cleveland.
10: Okay.
8: Bullshit.
10: Okay.
9: About that action, boss.
10: About that action.
2: About that action, boss.
8: I mean,
7: shout out to
1: the beat. You know, and then there's Stefanski, who's now in Atlanta, so he'll see him twice. I honestly thought when Jarvis Landry, by the way, Jarvis, great question, asked that of Baker, his answer was going to be, well, I've already said it, Atlanta.
6: Right.
1: Like, we got to get past them. Well, they got to get past us. I got something special for them, but he's still got Cleveland. Monken's going to be, I wasn't even there.
6: Yeah, right.
7: What did I do?
6: Taking shots.
1: What do you mean?
7: He'd probably be like, Mayfield, Baker?
1: Yeah, the ghost of Hugh Jackson Baker? Still pissing Baker off. You know?
6: Jackson.
1: Remember he wouldn't shake his hand?
7: Right. Yeah, he's still
6: mad. That was all very weird.
1: Oh, baby.
6: That was all strange.
1: Right? All right, my four downs on the Green Bay Packers.
6: Hey.
1: Ready? Hit it. Hit it, please.
0: Four downs with Rich.
2: Here we go.
7: Why did you stop?
1: All right, here's my four downs on the Green Bay Packers. As we matriculate on these four downs, all right, we're getting to some playoff teams, man.
6: I know.
1: You know what I'm saying? We're getting to these playoff teams, and we are getting to some teams that have Super Bowl aspirations as we're getting deeper and deeper down the draft order. That's how we're doing it from this past April. All right, here we go. First down. What's the deal with Josh Jacobs? Is he going to get suspended? What's going on with him? And then you got Marshawn Lloyd. Can he stay healthy?
6: Yep.
1: All right. And so if Josh Jacobs isn't going to be the bell cow, or, you know, every now and then when he is the bell cow, he'll get hurt. Sometimes his availability has been in question. And then, you know, Marshawn Lloyd's availability has been in question. So the running back room right now, what's going on? That's a big first down right there for a team that loves to come out of the gate. How many times over the last couple of years has Matt LaFleur's first 15 scripted included a handoff to Josh Jacobs, touching it at least once, if not eight times in his first 15? So what's the deal with Josh Jacobs is a crucial first down. Second down, everybody.
0: Second down.
1: So Micah Parsons blows his knee out before Patrick Mahomes and blows his knee out before an Achilles tear for George Kittle. And we're saying Mahomes come back week one. And we're saying Kittle's going to come back week one. Daniel Jones come back week one. And Micah's going to start on pup.
6: Week six at earliest.
1: Second down is, when does Micah return and what does he look like? Mm-hmm. Are we going to see some ramping up from him? Are we going to have the dreaded, I mean, is this going to be the second year in a row where he starts a Green Bay season for himself on a snap count? Is that where we're going to go? Or is he just going to come out and look like the Micah that and back up the words that he had on his pod at Fanatics Fest with with Myles Garrett, where he's like saying, I got a 20 sack season in me, you know? I'd love it for Green Bay. Certainly since Rashawn Gary was sitting here as a member of the Dallas Cowboys just about 20 minutes ago. Third down.
0: Third down.
1: Okay, so where's Dontavian Wicks now?
6: Philly.
1: Where's Romeo Doubs now?
6: New England.
1: Okay. Third down. Time for the golden hour.
6: Ooh.
1: That's it. I mean, you got Christian Watson, whose availability sometimes in question.
6: Yeah.
1: Jaden Reed.
6: Jaden Reed.
1: It was really good. If he's healthy. Tucker Kraft coming off of a knee injury of his own.
6: Yep.
1: Matthew Golden came up with, I think, his best performance in play of the year in the playoff loss to the Bears. Like, it's time for the golden hour. It's time for him to step up and contribute weeks 1 through 18. Is that fair?
6: Totally.
1: Because, again, I hate to say this, but you look at the other wide receivers in Green Bay, and you're like, who's going to come to the fore? And every year, the Packers are like, everybody.
6: It doesn't matter.
1: Everybody does, right?
6: Everybody catches passes.
1: Right? So it's like the old saw. Who's catching the ball for fill in the blank of the Packers quarterback who's generationally terrific? But I think Matthew Golden, your two's pretty big for him. You know, and obviously Jeff Hafley's not there as the DC. And, you know, those are all things that go together in terms of the fourth down.
0: Down.
1: Will the postseason doldrums end? Because I think we're assuming the Packers are a playoff team. I think that's you can't say a safe assumption because you never know, but I think it's a wise assumption, even though we all know what assuming does.
6: Yeah.
1: And I listen, the Cowboy fan giving me the look of, I don't know. Okay. They've got a good roster. They've got a good coach.
6: True.
1: Okay. They've got a terrific young quarterback. And there's a lot of ifs and buts and candies and nuts. But I did look this up. You remember Jordan Love arrived early all of a sudden, made the playoffs, won a playoff game. Okay? And then lost in the divisional round, I believe, to Brock Purdy, if I'm not mistaken.
6: Yeah, that bad Farvian-like pick.
1: Right, at the end.
6: That game.
1: And that was the year that the Packers arrived earlier than expected, and it was terrific.
6: Yep.
1: After that loss to end their postseason, they've been one and done in the last two postseasons. Do you know the last time the Green Bay Packers organization had a three-game postseason losing streak? I looked it up. It's never happened.
6: Never, right. Yeah, I can't think of one.
1: It's never happened.
6: Wow.
1: So, Packers fans are not used to seeing what they're seeing in the postseason. And in this day and age where if you don't win in the postseason, all you got to do is look at, say, the Steelers fan base. Right?
6: Right.
1: So these are all fascinating questions for a team that can put it all together and win the division and go on a run and wind up in SoFi. I mean, crazier things have happened for the Super Bowl. Or these questions come home to roost, and we're talking about it again. And those are my four downs for the Green Bay Packers. Am I missing anything, gents? Over there, I'm sure we can get deep in the weeds about who depth charts and tight ends. If Tucker Kraft isn't the guy because he's still a little banged up, or
7: he was really looking
1: offensive line play. I mean,
6: LaFleur hot seat.
1: I don't think so.
7: Yeah, that's.
6: It was.
1: I understand what it was.
6: Simmering at the end of last year.
1: But they went ahead and.
6: I get it.
1: Did it. But that's why, because again, Jordan Love has lost three playoff games in a row. And this team has. I looked it up. Like, when's that ever happened? 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
24: Champions are crowned here, and history is made each World Series and during the NBA Finals. Right here.

0: lead with your left hand, like yes. that's your guiding.
1: Look at you.
0: And I never pitched again, but
1: Chris Hardwick's a Dodger Stadium throwing career was one.
0: We're
1: and
0: going
1: done.
0: To the Dodger game. I'm taking my mom to the Dodger game tonight.
1: Is that right?
0: Yes.
1: Look at you.
0: I know. Well, I adore her, and she's like she's the biggest Dodger fan. And I had NBC's invited me out to go, and I was like, right. I'll go if I can bring my mom. And they're like, absolutely. So I'm taking my mom.
1: That's fantastic. Yeah. Chris Hardwick is here. The radio audience has just returned. The Wall is celebrating its 100th episode on Monday, August 24th. Every single Monday is where you can catch a new episode of The Wall. It streams the next day on Peacock. Chris Hardwick is here. Have you had any interaction with LeBron James whatsoever as the executive producer?
0: Yeah, initially when we first started doing the show, mm-hmm. we did some press stuff together, and he was so nice. And when we met, I brought my mom.
1: Nice.
0: And of course, I'd lead the same way that I led your show with, like, listen, of course I know who you are, but I don't know anything about sports. Mm-hmm. But then, of course, my mom, when I introduced my mom, she was like throwing out stats from his whole career back to college. And he was so gracious and kind to her. But I think one of the first things he said to me was like, hey, singled out. Like, he remembered that I worked at MTV. I was like, oh my God, that's crazy that you remember that.
1: Dude, I mean, LeBron, I mean, I'm just trying to put dates and times and birth dates together. Singled out for him. He must have been like a kid, teenager or something.
0: I don't know. In Ohio. I'm 94 years old.
1: When was singled out exactly?
0: It was in the 1900s.
2: No, late 80s, early 90s.
0: No, it was 95 to 98.
3: Yeah, late 90s.
0: 95 to 98 were the peak singled out years. And we did like 320 some episodes in that period of time.
3: LeBron would have been 11 or 12.
1: There you go. I mean, that's the MTV audience.
0: Yeah, that's, I mean, I watched MTV from when it first launched in 81, and I was, you know, 10, 11 years old, and that was like MTV, like getting to work on MTV was like the most incredible experience because I grew up with it.
1: Me too.
0: Yeah.
1: Yeah, we're right around the same age, and I know I'm going to be dating myself as well, but I was just telling my wife the other day on a flight home, for some reason, I just got the urge to want to watch Unplugged.
0: Oh, that's great.
1: I don't know why great. I did. I just did because it is available for streaming. You can stream it.
2: Great.
1: And I watched Hall & Oates Unplugged, and it was one of the best half hours I've spent watching something in a long time.
0: I found out my friends, because I've been friends with all of the state cast and, you know, Reno, and so Tom Lennon, Carrie Kinney, you know, Ken Marino, Mike Black, all those, the whole. And I found, Carrie just told me a couple weeks ago that they were all at the Nirvana Unplugged taping, and that you can kind of hear them in the background. I'm like, it's literally the defining, like, one of the most important musical events of Gen X was the Nirvana Unplugged. And that whole series, a shout out to Alex Coletti, who was a producer at MTV, who created Unplugged.
1: It's great. Yeah, I mean, McCartney did it. Clapton did it.
2: I was at Pearl Jam.
1: Why did they?
0: Oh, you were? How was that? Must have been amazing.
2: Pearl Jam was amazing.
1: Had to be.
2: Yeah,
1: but why did they stop? Why did they stop doing it?
2: Yeah,
1: like you could do it today. Up. You could still do. I don't know.
0: I mean, people still do it. So, well, now there's social media. There wasn't social media. Right. Like back in the old days, if you wanted to see something, you had to go and find it. It didn't just exist in your pocket at all times,
1: or find it on a plane,
0: or find it Wi-Fi, find it on
1: like
0: a plane.
1: I did. You know, like that. That is. But, you know, singled out is the fact that LeBron threw that at you.
0: I know that totally blew me away. I was like, oh my God, that's amazing that he knew that. Yeah, so he was super, super nice. And it's just a really sweet, wonderful show to get to do. And I've gotten to do a lot of different shows in the past, you know, 30 years or whatever. And I'm sure we cannot not mention that you are an At Midnight champion.
1: I think a two-time At Midnight champion.
0: That's pretty
1: great. I mean,
0: great.
1: Ron Funches got a piece of it, I think, when I was on.
0: Funches is so funny.
1: You said, who else?
0: Kevin Nealon, I think, was on maybe when you were on, who's also a genius. Yeah.
1: That was fun. Listen, I did stand-up comedy in college.
0: Yeah.
1: So to be on a show where the writers are so talented and they're sitting in the back beforehand and they're walking you through what the questions are, and here are some suggested answers. You can use them, you cannot use them. It was just a tip of the cap to comedy and comedians and the ability to deliver a line and be able to play off each other. It was just a blast.
0: It was kind of my nerdy dream show. It was basically just like making dumb jokes with your friends and people and also people that were going to be your friends right. because you all connected. It just had such a friendly vibe. And we were just making fun of, just basically like making fart jokes about the internet. Like it was the best. It was so much of my soul was that show and getting to riff with people. And again, it worked because we had amazing comedians on the show. There was an incredible staff on the show,
1: amazing.
0: The writers, the social media team, like everyone. It was just like a perfect ecosystem of talented people.
1: Who was the, listen, and it is also a platform for up and coming comedians
0: yeah.
1: or people that you might not have heard of and go, wait a minute, I need to find out
0: yeah.
1: more about this.
0: Like Ron Funches, who was amazing. Yeah.
1: For sure. Who was the most famous one that came on that was outstanding at it?
0: The person, like someone who ended up becoming famous or someone who was famous at the time?
1: Either one.
0: Go. So like the first time Tiffany Haddish came on, she destroyed every time she was on. Mm-hmm. And I remember saying to her, like after like the second or third time she was on, I was like, I'm so grateful that you're coming on the show because at a certain point you're going to be too famous to come on the show. Nikki Glaser was another person who like right out of the gate just destroyed. We had so many great like I said, Ron Funches, Kyle Kinane, you know, just like so many comedy superstars now, mm-hmm. You could see on At Midnight, they just crushed. And that was really fun as a comedy nerd to just be a part of it. Like just to be hosting and also an audience member, a front row seat for this really fun, you know, exploration of comedy where you're not burning through your material, mm-hmm. which is really important for comedians.
1: No, for sure.
0: And being able to use it as a credit, you know, that was important to me. Like I used to do the Chelsea Lately all the time mm-hmm. and it really helped on the road. You could use it as a credit. It would help you sell tickets. And so I knew that had value and that was really important to me. And I love that people were able to use that to help their ticket sales.
1: You're talking bad. I wasn't much of a zombie show guy. So
0: right.
1: I didn't really do Talking Dead.
0: Yeah.
4: It was awesome.
1: I know it was. Trust me. I know. But the Talking Bad stuff, I was all over.
0: You have the same Gus Fring poster in your green room that I have.
1: Well, I'm telling you, Vince Gilligan, as I told you before, the first ever in-studio guest in the history of this show back when we launched in 2014.
0: And literally one of the nicest people in the world.
1: Was Vince Gilligan.
0: Yeah.
1: And the reason why, it's because I know you've already professed to not know much about sports. You know more than Vince Gilligan. And, you know, and he would admit that. And I saw him in a, as I was flying out to Tampa Bay for a Thursday night football game to host for NFL Network at the very tail end of Breaking Bad. I knew who he was. He had no idea who I was. I went up and I fanboyed him.
0: Yep.
1: And I stopped him. And I had a great conversation with him. And I'm like, I've got a podcast. I'd love to have you on. And he's like, well, I don't know much football. I'm like, don't worry about it. We're not going to talk football. We're just going to talk about Breaking Bad.
0: Yeah.
1: Like, and he gave me his information. I reached out. He said yes. And the time that he said yes was the week after Breaking Bad finished.
0: Oh, wow.
1: So I got to have an exit interview with him.
0: Oh, my gosh. That's amazing.
1: He was so generous, Chris.
0: Oh, I know. He's the best.
1: So generous. So then when it was time to have him, you know, for this show to start, I reached out to him. And he left the writer's room he's like, my new show, it's about Saul Goodman.
0: Yeah.
1: He left the Better Call Saul writer's room before it launched to come here. And he brought every Breaking Bad item that you see here, he brought.
0: He's the sweetest man and so unbelievably talented and such a gift to television. When you look, when you go back and you see you know, he was a writer on X-Files, but then kind of ended up, I think, executive producing the show and then went from X-Files, which my wife and I still watch
1: right.
0: X-Files. And then, you know, of course, Breaking Bad, Better Call Saul, Pluribus. It was like, he would be the first person to say like, oh, I don't know, you know, we're just all trying to figure it out. It's like, dude, you're literally one of the most talented writers, showrunners in the history of television.
1: Sweetheart and totally unassuming. And clearly, there's a dark side in there. Because there has to, seriously, how do you come up with all of this stuff and green light it and have a writer's room to basically create more of it?
0: Yeah.
1: And then these characters that are all flawed, but it's also, you know, a window into maybe our souls as people.
0: But Breaking Bad is like the perfect show. It's like a perfect 5-season arc. It has a perfect, you know, because he would just say like, look, I just wanted to explore what would happen if like, what was it that he said? Like, Mr. Chips becomes Scarface.
1: Yes.
0: You know, where it's like, and you go, yeah, that's exactly what it is. And then you start really unpacking Walter White and you're like, oh my gosh, was he always this? Was this underneath, or did this manifest as a result of the condition that he had based on, you know, his fight for survival in his last remaining time or whatever? But I always think that every episode of that show is like a stressful math problem that has to be solved. And not only do they solve it, but they solve it in a way where you're like, yeah, I guess that they need a big magnet. I guess that's how they got out of that. And it, even though on paper it might seem kind of far-fetched, it doesn't play that way. It's one of the most grounded, incredible, like Breaking Bad is, and Saul, you know?
1: Yes, right. It is perfect. And I'm trying to, as you're describing it, Walter White, watching Bryan Cranston as Walter White, the only character where I would root for and then alternately root against,
0: yeah,
1: in the same hour of television or the same scene of an hour of television was maybe Tony Soprano.
0: Right.
1: Where you're watching a show and you're just like, this is a real rat SOB. And,
0: well, yeah.
1: Or like, you go SOB, like I'm rooting for you. And it would toy with you. You're like, you'd sit there and you'd think to yourself, is this a window into the way I'm thinking and the way I go about business? Like, what if this did happen to me? What would I do to try and leave a legacy or anything?
0: Well, sure, yeah. But you kind of look at, like, in television, I just keep saying the 1900s, but in the older media era, the protagonist always had to be a kind of a little more one-dimensional, like, they're the good guy. And then in the early 2000s, you know, we start seeing, you know, Walter White, we see Tony Soprano, we see Don Draper, we see all these deeply flawed protagonists that are sort of like, oh yes, everyone's flawed, you know, these guys are a little more deeply flawed, but, you know, but that type of protagonist is a really interesting, and even on Walking Dead, where you start to, you know, you go, okay, well, we're rooting for these characters because we know them, but if you were in a different survivor group, they would seem like total villains to you, you know? Mm-hmm. So it's like, where do you place your loyalty and how do you, like, what is protagonism in terms of, like, you know, our pop culture heroes? So it is interesting that you say that. Yeah, Walter White is like, oh, do you root for him or do you not? Or like, what do you, what's the thing?
1: I mean, what's your favorite scene from Breaking Bad?
0: Oh my, well, my favorite, so there are a lot of incredible scenes in terms of like acting and in terms of the impact, like insane impact scenes, like, you know, well, I don't want to give anything away, but
1: oh, I mean,
0: but like Hank, you know, the character of Hank,
1: yes,
0: or like finding Leaves of Grass, it's just like these moments. But one of the things that I think Vince was, and the team was so flawless at, was something could have occurred like three seasons ago that just seemed like a relatively nonchalant, like not even a thing, that ultimately would have a massive payoff like a couple of seasons later. So it was, they were so expert at tying things together in ways that were so satisfying. Or even just like the recurring bear in the swimming pool, and then how that ends up paying off and the domino effect of how it gets to that, yeah, with what happens with a certain character and her father. And so
1: it, we've had Cranston here talking about that scene, about him again. We go back and forth about spoiler alerts and anything like that. We're talking about stuff that's 10 years old, yeah, in a way, but we talked with Cranston about the scene where I believe it's Kristen Ritter, where she's
0: amazing on the show. Yeah.
1: She needs medical attention.
0: Yes.
1: And he lets
0: her
1: go.
0: He's standing in the room
1: because she can rat him out.
0: Well, and she's pulling Jesse away.
1: Correct.
0: And so it's like, that was, I think that might've been one of the first moments where you're like, oh,
1: well,
0: he's really
1: over the line. Yes, sir.
0: And this is like that, where you see like pure selfishness on his part.
1: The scene in the garage with Hank, where Hank's got him. And, you know, he closes the garage on Walter to basically say, we're going to have this thing out right now. Where you're busted, I see you. And I don't care about family anymore. And that's the tread lightly line that leads to that. That's the one for me.
0: Yeah.
1: I'll never forget that one when he said, I think that might have been a season finale too, where he's like, I think your best course, if you think I'm capable of doing this, is to tread lightly. I'm like, that is...
0: Those little lines like that, or when he's talking to Skyler and he's talking about the danger that knocks at the door and he's like, I'm the one who knocks. And you're seeing this character who who for so much of his life has felt so powerless, mm-hmm. and he's finally, like, of course, going way over the line with it, but that's him saying, you know, I am now the danger, you know, and so... This just makes me wish that you had been on Talking Bad.
1: Well, I wanted to be on that in the worst way. I just didn't. I don't know if my career was at a certain point. I don't know. But I watched. I'm like, I would kill.
0: But I also love that, like,
1: I loved it. I loved every second.
0: I guess you and I would be considered, like, now old school podcasters. You know what I mean? Like,
1: hey man, the fact that I are still doing something. I mean,
0: isn't it nice?
1: It is great. I'm blessed every day.
0: I really appreciate that you do what you do, and I'm glad that we've been able to be pals for so long.
1: Right back at you. And you know, obviously Saul too. On top of it, we had Odenkirk here the other day, talking about some of the old days and how he basically hadn't seen Breaking Bad when he got hired.
0: Yeah.
1: The point where Cranston called him out in a table read. He's like, you haven't seen this show, have you? And he's like, no, I haven't. You know, and then he studied up. And now look at what that show too, on top of it.
0: But also, like, going back to Vince is like having, and also the casting for these shows, of having the eye, when you look at the number of people with strong comedy backgrounds.
1: Bill Burr.
0: Bill Odenkirk, you know, Cranston was on Malcolm in the Middle. He had primarily done sitcoms.
1: Right.
0: You know, and so you see all these characters who are comedians, LaBelle Crawford, like all these different characters who are comedians who then play dramatic roles. And then you kind of go like, oh, that's really interesting. A comedian has a certain depth or something that allows them to play really amazing dramatic characters, right, or villainous characters, or, you know, so it is, you see a recurrence of that across the the Vinceverse.
1: Because there are times where there's just laugh out loud funny stuff.
0: Yeah.
1: I mean, it is.
0: He's trying to get the pizza, and the pizza goes up on the, I mean, it's like those.
1: Well, apparently that was one take. Like, apparently that he did that, and he had no idea he was going to get the pizza on the roof. And they're like, let's use that. Unbelievable. This has been a blast, man. The Wall celebrating its 100th episode coming up on Monday, August 24th. Every single Monday, you can catch a new episode at 10 p.m. Eastern on NBC, currently in season 6. It is executive produced by LeBron James, a big Singled Out fan.
0: We're learning. That's what we've learned. That was the big time. That was my sport. I actually contributed something sportsy to the show that you didn't know, some sports trivia.
1: There you go. And then your mom, thank goodness, she's just like, why did you pass that one up in the Eastern Conference Finals, man? I'm taking that shot.
0: I don't know.
1: Didn't do that. Have fun with your mom tonight at Dodger Stadium.
0: Yeah. I really appreciate that. Do you mind? I have another comedy special coming out in October. Do you mind if I plug it?
1: Please go.
0: It's called The Middle Ages. And it's going to come out on 800 Pound Gorilla. And it was really fun. And it comes out in October.
1: Okay.
0: So
1: 800 Pound Gorilla. We had Patton Oswalt, I think he's got something that's on there.
0: Oh, that's amazing.
1: I think so. I might be just saying the wrong stuff, just being name droppy, which I've got to get out of that habit. It's pretty terrible.
0: But this is the tapestry of your life, though. Like, that's not unreasonable for you to say that. You have guests on your show. You have people that you know. That's your life. That's not.
1: It was Patton Oswalt, right?
3: Yeah, you're right.
1: Okay, yep. Very good.
3: Look at you.
1: And look at me. my life tapestry right in front of everybody. Chris Hardwick, everybody. At Hardwick on Instagram for those who wish to follow on such.
0: Thanks, everyone.
1: That's Chris Hardwick, everybody. Back to wrap.
0: Thank you.
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0: The newest owner of the Los Angeles Lakers,
1: yes.
0: Juniors.
2: Hey.
0: I told you. You and your dad just bought it from Bob Iger, right? They just flipped it.
2: 100%.
0: They just had it flipped to them, and they just flipped it.
2: 12.1, $22 billion.
0: The Lakers are like a spec house now, huh? Just keep flipping it.
2: It's crazy, man. It's madness. I was having a good day, you know? And then I go on Twitter. My phone is blowing up because obviously everyone thinks when something in the Lakers happens, they have to hit Shea to get his input.
3: Well, you're still vocal.
0: Why not?
2: I mean, I know I am great, but it is.
0: You always have an opinion. That's the one of your many terrific attributes.
2: I thought you were the first person to tell me that.
0: It's the truth. Who the hell? By the way, why do you have an undertow amount of water in a bottle next to you? What the hell?
2: Because I am completely miserable. I'm on a I'm getting back into my goal, my fitness goal.
0: Is this Dana 3 shape?
2: Yeah, right. Dude. And it is. But I just think about how sexy I'm going to be.
0: There you go.
2: And then I'm all right.
0: You just
2: trying to thirst trap.
0: If you're going to share a screen with Gerard Butler again,
3: thirst trap.
0: You got to be drinking a lot of that water.
2: Listen, man. You know Gerard. He better be prepared to be in Den of Thieves 7 and 8.
0: Okay.
2: Or I need him locked in for the rest of his life. Because my goal is, if I can get, well, my dad is writing last Friday. My whole goal was like, if I get to 4 before my dad could have a 4, I'd be happy. But like now I got to get to 5.
0: When's last Friday coming?
2: You know, he'd be writing. I don't know, man. It's right. Just when you know, right. a lot of things happen. A lot of, we lost a lot of people from the original cast, so stories have to bend and twist now. You know, so it's in progress.
0: How was the Idiots premiere? How was that?
2: Oh, I crushed. TJ would probably throw a little salt.
0: Or in the film.
2: Oh, in the film, crushed. Got laughs. What I love is I got different laughs than I got at Sundance, which means that when people rewatch, they're going to pick up on new things every time. And 90 minutes, super rewatchable. It is a great time. And I will go out on a limb, and this is just off the top of my head. I'm sure the list is prestigious, but we will have the best comedy of the year.
0: And it premieres when? What's the premiere date?
2: Oh, my God.
0: There it is on the shirt. Oh, 8/28/26?
2: August 28th.
3: Why were you about to say I'd throw some salt in it?
2: Because, like, that's how we communicate. It's our love language.
3: Yeah, but not when it comes to your work. Like, I came in the next day because I was up all night.
2: Dang, you got a Cowboys beanie on?
3: Yeah, man. We had Rashawn Gary was here.
2: Oh, all right. Okay.
0: That's why.
3: You know, we had a fantasy draft that I missed out on because, you know, we were in the lobby, yeah, you know, chopping it up. So Rich was getting on the nerves.
2: Why y'all leave him out?
0: Listen, there's not enough.
3: No, I was in. Rich was mad that I didn't do the draft, but I was chopping it up with you
0: there's
3: in the
0: not
3: lobby.
0: Enough. There's not enough time. To get into it because the end of the show is near and the Lakers have just been sold again.
2: So,
0: you know, I guess we'll lead tomorrow with Del Tufo bought it.
3: I bought him.
2: That's what I
0: Yeah, there you go.
2: I will say this.
0: There you go.
2: Every ring is a Mickey Mouse ring now, baby. Oh, man.
0: Well, Bob Iger certainly knows how to run things. That's for damn sure.
2: Yeah, but it just feels like we're evil money now.
0: No, stop it. You're the Los Angeles Lakers. We're back to wrap on the Disney Plus in a second.
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1: I'm Christine Lisi. For the second time in less than a year, the Los Angeles Lakers are being sold to Josh Kushner, founder of Thrive Capital, and former Disney CEO Bob Iger for a record-breaking price of $12.5 billion from Mark Walter. The sale still needs approval by the NBA's Board of Governors. As the Browns quarterback competition between Deshaun Watson and Shedeur Sanders continues, first-year coach Todd Monken outlined his preseason plan for each. He said they'll see both of them. One starts this week, one next week. Each will play about a half. ESPN NFL analyst Louis Riddick.
2: Look, I think right now with the new coaching staff, a new regime, they need to kind of just take this day by day and let the chip fall where they may. Let the players play speak for itself. What I care about is production on the football field and not looking forward to the 2027 draft and trying to put all your eggs in that basket and go, hey, look, we don't really need to really settle this situation out this year because we're going to address it next year. They've been trying to address it next year for years.
1: Falcons quarterback Tua Tagovailoa will start Friday's preseason opener, has not been named the starting quarterback for the regular season, though. Michael Penix Jr. still coming back from ACL surgery, not cleared.
3: Hey, it's your resident Super Bowl champ Chris Candy coming up Thursday. The Steelers know this is Aaron Rodgers' last ride, so what should fans expect from him? It's on Sportsmanlike, 6 a.m. Eastern, right here on ESPN Radio, ESPN2, and ESPNU.
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8: 888-SAY-ESPN. Say hi to Cookie. It is Matt Myron here on ESPN Radio, presented by Progressive Insurance. I'm Matt Jones. He is Cookie Metcalf, and we are ready to go on a Wednesday full of energy and excitement. Myron, I think sometimes you just have to accept a nickname, and at least on ESPN, I think that's yours.
5: I'm not there yet. I'm just not. I don't think I'm a cookie. You know what I mean? I don't think that's me.
8: Well, there are famous cookies, right?
5: Who?
9: Monster.
5: That's the only
8: Monster.
5: One.
8: Monster. That's exactly
5: that's
8: right.
5: That's the
10: you
5: only
10: picked
5: one.
10: This nickname. I can't feel like let this slide. You picked it.
8: You did pick it. Wasn't
5: I
8: there?
5: Did what, not.
8: Isn't there some famous athlete's wife was named Cookie?
5: Magic Johnson's wife is Cookie.
8: There you go. So you,
5: sure. Yep.
8: Magic Johnson's wife, and the Cookie yep. Monster. What a perfect threesome right there. Wait a minute. Sorry. I mean, wait. What a perfect group.
5: Trio.
8: What a perfect trio
5: group.
8: To spend time together. This is Matt Myron on ESPN Radio. There's a lot to get to, including a big sale of maybe the most marketable franchise in sports, or at least one of the two or three. But before we get started, I got to tell you about a drama that's happening here in Lexington, Kentucky, Myron, and get your take on it. Okay. In the city of Lexington, the city council yesterday did a debate because they are trying to figure out whether or not to ban drag racing on the streets of Lexington. Now, I like a lot of people listening, I would have assumed it was already banned, but oh no, it is not. In Lexington, they are having a rash of people who will pull up to a stoplight in a particular section, rev the engine and honk three times, which is now apparently the universal signal in Lexington for it's time to race. And then race. They were debating the punishment last night. The debate was whether or not you should have your car impounded for 6 months or a $4,000 fine. They couldn't reach an agreement. So as of right now, drag racing is not yet illegal in the city of Lexington. Speeding is, but not drag racing. Are you like me surprised that you, as of now, Fast and Furious is still a thing that can happen in Lexington, Kentucky?
5: Yeah, I thought this sounds like a movie plot. You know, more than anything.
8: Yeah,
5: I'm always curious. Before we get to the surprise, who came up with the three beeps?
8: Like, I don't
5: who
8: know.
5: Came up with that? That's sort of the universal signal. Yeah, I didn't realize it wasn't banned everywhere.
8: I went on
5: that
8: a
5: you
8: Reddit
5: could just pull up to a spotlight.
8: I went on a Reddit rabbit hole that said,
5: okay,
8: people in Lexington know that if you look at the car next to you, and it and they look like it's on, honk three times, and then you zoom off. So I see what I worry is someone would honk at me three times. I would think they were being rude or maybe even hitting on me. I would honk back at them three times. And the next thing you know, I'm in a race that I didn't even realize.
5: Yeah, if you don't know the rules, I'm sure a lot of people have been caught in races and they didn't even understand what was going on.
8: Yes.
5: I mean, me personally, I'm going. I mean, if somebody looks at me and they beat, we're in. Yeah, we're going.
8: Well, what do you drive?
5: Yeah, definitely.
8: What do you drive?
5: Well, I'm not saying my car would be equipped for a drag race, but if you beep at me.
8: Yeah, but you didn't answer my question. What do you drive? I drive an SUV.
5: I drive an SUV. I'm not going to tell you what kind of car I drive. I drive an SUV.
8: You're not going to tell the brand? You don't want people to see how big time Cookie has gotten since he went national?
5: No. I mean, an SUV, but I've been in cars. I've done it. I've done the drag racing thing. Yeah, I've done it.
8: Well, when I was young. It's not safe. You should not do that.
5: I was in high school. I did it in high school a couple times. It wasn't a smart thing. Not like in an organized way, but in like somebody looks at you, you hit the gas, and you go like 30 yards. Not like in a serious
8: way. Well, if you are of a certain age, and I am of that age, when you think of ESPN, at one point used to like show drag racing.
5: Oh, I loved it.
8: 4 out of every 5 days when I was a child. You had when I would wake up, I don't know if people remember this, ESPN would have the Wall Street Journal news on until 6 a.m. Mm-hmm. Then there would be Body by Jake. Do you remember Body Jake? Body by Jake. He would dance on the beach. And then there would be SportsCenter. And that was exactly what every morning was like for me as a child. I don't know if there are listeners out there agree, but that was ESPN back in the day.
5: I would actually love to go to like a sanctioned drag race. Like I used to love watching it all the time. It only lasts about 8 seconds. But it was fun.
8: And everybody
5: man,
8: in its last name is Force. His entire family.
5: Yes.
8: Man, woman, child, everyone is a Force. Matt Myron is presented by Progressive Insurance. You can round out your protection with life, phone, and pet health insurance. It's time to go off the top.
9: What are we thinking about?
11: 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Nothing happens.
9: Time to find out. 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
9: With Matt and Myron.
8: You know, you might be like me. Sometimes a news alert pops up on your phone and you go, wait a minute, didn't I just hear this recently? Well, that's what happened today when the alert popped up and said the Los Angeles Lakers have been sold again, this time for $12.5 billion. Let me repeat that. $12.5 billion to American businessmen Josh Kushner and Bob Iger. Josh Kushner is, of course, the brother of the son-in-law of President Donald Trump, Bob Iger, former president of ESPN. Sources have told ESPN. Joshua Kushner also is married to, what's the woman's name? She was like a model. Carly Jepsen.
5: I don't know.
8: Carly Cross or something like that.
5: I don't know.
8: Very famous. I think she has like 10 million Instagram followers. Obviously, we're not two of them.
5: Really?
8: But regardless, they are the new owners. Are you surprised? And now, for the third time in less than a year, a new owner for the Lakers.
5: Yeah, I mean, we were just sort of settling in on the current, the former owner now. I mean, they bought the Lakers in October, which was a big story because the Buss family had owned the Lakers for decades and decades, and then they sold their controlling interest. So I just want to know, like, there are people out there who have $12.5 billion. That's phenomenal.
8: I don't think it's just in the bank. I mean, maybe it's it, but I think like they're able to like piece together loans and it's complex financial transactions, Myron.
5: Yeah, I'm not keeping all that in the bag. I don't trust them. Mine's going to be in a closet, couple drawers. I'm going to have it in a U-Haul. Like, you're going to have to
8: do you know how much space $12 billion would take up in cash?
5: Come get it. Lift up the truck.
8: I don't think it's in the truck bed.
5: But $12.5 billion, you think about the value of a franchise today. Like, there was a time when $1 billion for a franchise, Matt, was a very high number. So,
8: well, let me take you back to just 9 months ago. Nine months ago, it went for $10 billion. Yep. Somehow it has risen in price $2.5 billion in 9 months. You know, I might want to look into that transaction a little bit. $2.5 billion in 9 months? That seems kind of odd, isn't it?
5: Yeah, it seems very odd. And the fact that you bought the team in October and now you're selling it 9 months later, I don't think we've ever seen that in sports. To sell the controlling interest. Now, we see a lot of minority investors, but to sell the team itself to a new owner in 9 months doesn't make a lot of sense.
8: Well, let me, I want to read you the statement from the guy who sold. This is my favorite part of this story. So the guy who stole was named Mark Walter, the two first name name. He said, quote,
5: it was a double first name.
8: By the way, I never trust people with two first names as their name.
5: It's hard.
8: No, yeah. I'm serious. It is. If you look throughout history, when people have two first names as their names, they tend to be shady suspects. And if anyone that works at ESPN has that, don't bring that up to me. I'm just saying that's my general view. Mark Walter says, quote, owning the Los Angeles Lakers has been one of the great honors of my life. He owned it for 9 months.
5: He did.
8: It was one of the great honors of his life. They only played for like five of those months.
5: He saw like eight games. I mean, like, what do you mean?
8: It's like eight name. Like, come on, man. But listen, I get it. If you made $2.5 billion in 9 months, I can understand the happiness. But, you know, owning has been one of my joys of my life. Like, chill out, man. You didn't have it that long. Most people have babies longer times.
5: Like, I don't know if you're at a statement level. I think you just got to walk away, right? I don't think you need to put out a statement.
8: Yeah, you just
5: knew you.
8: You take your $2.5 billion and you get out.
5: You walk away. Like,
8: so Luka has been in Los Angeles for a year and a half, and he has now had three different owners during his time in L.A. By the way, Randy Scott has two first names, ESPN's Randy Scott.
5: I like Randy.
8: I wasn't Randy's applying it to him. I'm just saying big picture. Sometimes I'm a little skeptical. Yeah, let's go to Ricky Bobby in Denver. Go ahead, Ricky.
5: Okay.
13: Yeah, hey, my name's Ricky Bobby in Denver. I got two first names.
8: We're not going to do that. Yeah. All right, let's go to Brian in Denver. Yeah. Go ahead, Brian.
14: All right, Myron, you got to embrace it. This is, I mean, cookies and cream was my thing. But from the Dairy Queen.
8: Wait a minute. What was the? Hang on, just a second. What was the name of the musical group? No, that was Peaches and Herb.
5: Peaches.
8: No, Peaches and Herb.
5: There's no cookie.
8: Little story. Yeah. Just a little story. Yeah. When I was a lawyer, the security guard that we checked in with when we walked into our building, that was Herb from Peaches and Herb.
5: Oh, man. Okay, he's doing security.
8: I felt like that would get more of a reaction from you. It feels like that. I thought you were going to be really excited about that. All right, go ahead, Brian.
5: No, I was concerned. You're working security. Right. Okay,
14: You got to embrace the cookie, man, because you guys are like my favorite Oreo. You got tons of chocolate. That's our favorite. And so just enough vanilla to balance it out. But anyways, I got a drag racing story for you real quick. What? Longmont, Colorado. Longmont, Colorado.
8: Myron's face during all that. He was like, "All right, man, maybe these. You know what? I appreciate the call. Maybe we need to be careful. Nah, I'm getting ready to cook today.
5: Yeah. What's up with the phones? What happened?
8: I
5: blame y'all for talking about cookie. Yeah, and I'll be calling up with these bizarre calls, man.
8: 888 say ESPN. Russell Westbrook, Myron, is retiring. He just announced that his NBA career will be over. I saw the announcement, and, you know, anytime somebody's career is over, you like to sort of summarize their existence. How would you summarize the Russell Westbrook experience, and how will you look back at his time in the NBA, a very polarizing player?
5: Yeah, I think he's a first ballot Hall of Famer. I think he'll go down as as a legendary and sort of the last survivor of the volume shooting era. Like a lot of those guys, talk about them in sort of that top 10, top 15, top 20 all-time conversation. You know, as much as I love him, Kobe oftentimes gets left out of that because he was a part of that. Carmelo Anthony. So I think that volume shooter era, Allen Iverson, we tend to view those guys differently in the analytics era. And I think Russ Westbrook was always a victim of that. But still, averaged a triple-double over the course of multiple seasons, was an MVP. I think he's a first ballot Hall of Famer and one of the greatest players to ever play the game. And I hope that's how he's remembered.
8: It was interesting because I think he did come along in a transition in the NBA, right? Like, because he's kind of a player that his fit is really early 2000s, right? Early, like, mm-hmm. 2000 to 2010 would have been the Russell yep. Westbrook prime era, but he came later. He sort of came in 2000, I think, 9, and plays till now. And he was part of that transition. And I think he's a very polarizing player because he represents the antithesis of Steph Curry, who almost everyone loves. With that said, multiple-time MVP. He also was someone who, you know, he showed up and played. A lot of guys miss mm-hmm. a ton of games. He would play through injury, had a really good run with a couple of different teams. But I think there's always a sense that he was like a scoring player and not a winner. And I think that will always sort of haunt the legacy of his career.
5: Yeah, I actually never thought that was fair. I mean, you look what he did in Oklahoma City and the numbers he put up. I mean, remember them getting to the run that they made before Kevin Durant left for Golden State. Russell Westbrook was the reason for that. I mean, he was the guy who really carried those teams along with KD. And I feel like his only crime was honestly not being a three-point shooter. As, to your point, Steph and Clay and all these guys started hitting threes nonstop, that wasn't his game. But there has to be something that we value about a dude who played two decades, man. Like, Westbrook played forever, despite all the changes, man. And I think you just got to give him credit for hanging around. And at his best, he definitely is one of the best guards who ever played the game. I don't think that's a debate at all.
8: Can I tell you my Russell Westbrook story? Okay. This is, let me just say, great player. So what I'm about to say, I don't want it to seem like I'm diminishing his legacy. But I was in Oklahoma City once, many, many years ago. We're talking like 13 years ago, and he's playing. Mm-hmm. And we went to the game, and then we did a radio show from the game, my post game show for UK from the game. And we walk out to the court afterwards, and Russell Westbrook is like doing that thing that you sort of see women do on Instagram where they pose but look away. You know what I mean? Like they're contemplating Myron, where they sort of look off into the distance. And he's doing that wearing like designer jeans and a shirt. And my co-host and I are laughing because he's by himself in the arena, but he's acting like he's not being filmed, but he is. And so we take a couple of pictures of this guy taking pictures of Russell Westbrook. And we were just started laughing about it. We posted them on Instagram, and Russell Westbrook responded and called us both clowns and asked us to come back to Oklahoma City if we wanted some. So that's been my only interaction with him, and I've always been hesitant to have another one because I'm worried that at some point he might confront me about that 12 years later.
5: I mean, I think I'm team Westbrook a little bit, right? If someone's taking pictures and laughing at me off in the distance, no matter what I'm doing, I feel like I'd have a little bit of an issue.
8: Myron, if I walked into the ESPN office and you were staring off at a picture of Scott Van Pelt. And posing, and somebody was taking snapshots of you. I'm making fun of you for that. Like, I come on now.
5: He was doing like runway poses. Like,
8: he was doing the thing. Oh, no. He was doing the thing where they'd be like, I don't know, women will say, look strike back a pose. At it. Like, where they
5: I don't think that's.
8: No, he was like, looking back at it, and I couldn't help but laugh. So if you did that, if you did that, Myron, I would laugh as well. 888 say ESPN. Some people with two first names at ESPN. Joe Buck, right?
5: Great. Yeah.
8: What about Bob Lee?
5: Yeah, but no, but it's L-E-Y. So it's not L-E-E. So okay. I don't know if Bob qualifies.
8: All right. J. Williams. That's plural, but do you still take that?
5: No. Williams is its own thing. I don't think Jay will.
8: All right. Well, then I'll tell you what. I'll make a challenge on the text machine, 772-774-5254. Who's the greatest athlete of all time with two first names? Whoever comes up with that, I will give them Myron's phone number. 888-SAY-ESPN. We're going to deal with some headlines and the great Little League cheating story that's taking over America. That's next here on Matt and Myron.
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1: I'm Christine Lisi, an NBA blockbuster from Hollywood. The Lakers being sold for the second time in less than a year. Mark Walter bought them from the Buss family for $10 billion last year, and now he's agreed to sell them to Thrive Capital founder Josh Kushner and former Disney CEO Bob Iger for $12.5 billion. NBA's Board of Governors still has to approve the sale. The Falcons will start quarterback Tua Tagovailoa in the preseason opener against Denver on Friday. It doesn't necessarily mean, though, he'll be the starter week one. Atlanta's choice, though, is clear to ESPN's Mike Tannenbaum.
2: They should go with Tua Tagovailoa. When he's been healthy, he's been very productive in the NFL. He's played 76 games. He has 120 touchdowns. And with those weapons, led by Drake London, Bijan Robinson, and Kyle Pitts, they should be very productive in terms of offense overall. I like Michael Penix, but he's 26. He's only playing 14 games.
1: Penix dealt with a handful of injuries while in college, and he still hasn't been cleared from his ACL injury. Panthers third-year running back Jonathan Brooks, coming from off back-to-back ACL right knee surgeries, will play Saturday in Buffalo, his first NFL preseason game.
3: Hey, it's Evan Cohen. 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Two-a-days, Steelers, Aaron Rodgers, and his old team, Green Bay Packers. 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
5: Let's go to Willie in Memphis. Go ahead, Willie.
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5: Here's Matt Myron. Shout out to Willie in Memphis. Hope you're doing well. 888-SAY-ESPN. Got some people writing in on the text machine, 772-774-5254. One person writes, this guy's in Montana. Never heard of you guys until you showed up on the radio last week. I already love it. Feels like this is sports radio like it was when I was younger, when it's supposed to be fun. I like that. That's the goal, Myron. Have fun, right? It's just sports, you know?
7: No, we're having a lot of fun. I mean, this is just natural. I hope people don't think we're doing a show. Like, this is literally just what we do. So I think that's probably why it feels.
5: Well, we are doing a show. Natural, I mean, it's like, I mean, we are. I don't just sit and talk into a microphone in my house. Would be pretty vain.
7: You know what I mean. You know what I'm saying.
5: All right, so we asked who are the best athletes with two first names.
7: Yeah.
5: Some really good ones. These are pretty good athletes. Michael Jordan. That's a pretty good one, right?
7: It's a really good one.
5: Tom Brady. Brady's incredible. A first name, right?
7: Wow.
5: How about this one? Muhammad Ali.
7: Yeah.
5: Ali's name, right? How did we skip over LeBron James?
7: Is that seven of the top, six of the top 10 athletes of all time?
5: Yeah, so maybe I need first to take it back. People. Maybe it should be, I should stop the, I don't trust them. If you give your kid two first names, you'll be a star. Because also an ESPN one from the past, Stuart Scott. One of the legendary ones of all time.
7: So your theory might be completely off. You've been spending your whole life doubting double first name people.
5: How about Dan Patrick? Another one from the past, right?
7: Incredible. Wow.
5: So maybe
7: I think you got to take it back.
5: I'm going to take it back. I'm sorry. Okay. I think I was wrong. Two first names is the way to go, especially if one of them's Cookie. Isaiah is in Indiana. Yeah. Go ahead, Isaiah.
8: Hey, guys. Love the show. Just a hot take real quick for you to maybe rename the show to Mac Daddy Jones and Milk Dud Myron, because a milk chocolate Whopper is a little hard, and I feel like Myron's just a little soft on the inside. And for you, Matt, all these dates that you claim you've been on, it's
5: I'm not claiming dates. I appreciate the call. Myron, I feel like people pick on you. That's not very nice.
7: Listen, I exposed the milk chocolate Whopper head because I thought we were a family. So I was bringing that to us as a family to have a conversation about. I don't think anybody would use it against me. So I need a clean slate, I feel like. What are we, 8 days into the show? 8 shows in? I don't want this to become the thing, man.
5: You got a loving audience out there. Let's talk about something that I think pretty much everyone can agree with. Adults ruin everything in children's athletics. The latest example is in the Little League World Series. So this is a little complicated. I'll try to make it as easy as possible. The way it works in Little League is, in theory, you have to play with other players that are in your geographical area, right? So Tulsa, Oklahoma had a part of Tulsa, I believe it was maybe Southwest Tulsa or something, was able to have a team. Now, Little League makes an exception to the geographical rule if you have a sibling that plays in a different area. The player in question had a brother who plays for a developmentally disabled league. That's a special league for, because, you know, the area is wider because there may not be as many players. And it's for 8 and under. Because of that, his older brother was allowed to play with a different set of players. Then, as the team won games and moved on, it was discovered that two things happened. The younger brother, A, was said to be 7 years old, but was actually 10 years old, and B, had never played a game in the league. Little League discovered that the older brother would be disqualified from the team, and his all-star team, which had moved to the regional championships, was disqualified from the Little League World Series. The families of the other kids filed a lawsuit, and the judge yesterday said they would not be able to play. Myron, do you agree with? And so then the other team advanced to the Little League World Series. Do you agree with the judge that the Tulsa team should be disqualified, even though the other 13 kids didn't do anything wrong?
7: A thousand percent. But more importantly, I wish the kids weren't punished because it's not their fault. I wish the parents were punished. So we see this, Matt. We're in basketball. So we've been on the AAU circuit. We see high school, college. Like, parents really ruin careers. Like, they just are too much because, yes, they'll say they want it so bad, but you want to violate the rules to try to put your kid in that position, and now you cost all these other kids who were just doing what they wanted to do, playing at the highest level, and now they lose their dream because of it. I just hate it. And I hate that we have an era where parents are willing to do things like this at the expense of their kids. And then what they'll say to us, Matt, is they'll say, no, I did it for my kids. No, you didn't. You did it for you.
5: They're living vicariously through their kids. 100%. Right?
7: I hate it.
5: All right, now, the father of the kid says, hey, when I put his age down, I put that he was 7. I meant to put he was 10, but I miswrote it. Do you believe him?
7: Yeah, I meant to go 56 on the highway, and somehow it said 78. So, yeah, we all make mistakes, I guess, if that's the case.
5: That's a three-year difference, though. So, I mean, that's a three-year difference between 7 and 10, right?
7: People got to stop releasing statements, right? Like, for the most part, just stop releasing statements because it's not helping anybody. But again, the kids suffer, man. Like, that's the thing. No matter what statement the family put out, the kids end up suffering in a moment where, is there a bigger thing, Matt, as a kid than playing in the Little League World Series?
5: Well, and weren't they in the regional championship or something? I believe they had like one or two more games to get to go all the way, right?
9: Yes, from the national region, I believe.
5: Yeah, so they were supposed to play in Tuesday's championship game. For a berth in the Little League World Series. And so then Tulsa National, I mean, but this went to the 414th District Court in Texas. By the way, how do they have 414 district courts?
7: That's a lot of courts.
5: A lot of district courts.
7: 414.
5: 414. Wow. My goodness. But nevertheless, you've been around high school, like you said, the recruiting circuit. Do you remember any particular bad parent moment?
7: Yes, I remember. I sat next to a couple, a doctor and a lawyer. A kid was on the court, and I'm thinking, wow, you know, this kid's got all this support in the world, and the dad is just crushing the kid, and he's looking up, and he just is so down. So, you know what I mean? You can just see his body language change on the court. And in my mind, Matt, I'm thinking, mom is going to stop this, right? Like, I'm thinking mom is about to tap dad and say, that's enough. She was 10 times worse, the things that she was saying. And years later, I talked to the kid, And he said he just didn't want to play basketball anymore. I've seen.
5: Is this a kid that became a big time player?
7: It's a kid who played D1 ball. He played D1 ball. Okay. I'm not going to say his name, but it was crushing to see what parents do. I've seen parents fight in the stands. It is. I wish we played the games, honestly, on the summer circuit without parents in the gym.
5: Well, like, I think worse would help is when you get the really young kids, like the ones who are like 9 and 10 and parents are yelling. But do you remember my favorite parent story? Do you remember they just tased Ryan James from?
7: Yes.
9: Another one of the greatest moments.
5: We need to find that video and maybe play it.
9: I gotta go back,
5: You need to find it. That's one of the great videos of all time from Kentucky middle school basketball when they go, they just tased Ryan. That may be my favorite one.
7: That's classic. Now, that's like the greatest example of like a parent getting involved and then things going too far. Man, I can't stand all these parents. And you know what else, too, Matt? Everybody thinks their kid is going to be in the NBA.
5: Yeah.
7: Like, you know, people come up to me and say, hey, Junior is going to be a pro. I'm like, no, he ain't. No, he's not. He's not going to be anything. And I wish more parents were real
5: me
7: about
5: too.
7: That.
5: I've always believed. I think we do kids a disservice when people look at the kids and go, you can be whatever you want to be. No, you can't.
7: No, you can't. You can't. I'll tell a parent to their face, your kid is 5'11 in the 10th grade. He's done. All right? Start looking at NAIA schools or D3 schools, okay? He ain't going to Duke. All right.
5: That would be a great job. You hire Myron to come in and tell the parents your kid is not making it. That would be a great job for you. You're the closer telling kids to not pursue their dreams.
7: Yeah. Junior can't even go left. He's in 9th grade. He's done. He's got no chance. I'd tell him straight up to their face end all this nonsense.
5: I bet you would. 888-SAY-ESPN. If you have a story of a great youth sports parent losing their mind. By the way, the judge upheld the decision, so Tulsa is out, and it looks like Waco, Texas will move on to the World Series. So good luck to Waco. We're going to deal. It's once again more WNBA stories. Caitlin Clark says she's mad that their fans were booing her coach, plus headlines from around the league. This is Matt and Myron on ESPN Radio.
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8: 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Last night, the Indiana Fever beat the New York Liberty 106-92. But unfortunately, as in a lot of these games, everybody's waiting for the post-game press conference to ask about the sort of impact and continued effect of the Sophie Cunningham foul from a few nights ago. Now, Stephanie White is the Indiana Fever head coach, and she had taken a lot of criticism over the fact that in the post-game press conference, she seemed to defend the player that fouled Sophie Cunningham instead of actually taking up for her player. She was asked about that in the first question last night, and here's what she had to say.
9: 10 toes down all the time. All the time.

0: Strong words. What were your thoughts there, Myron? Everyone else can really? Go to hell is a way, quite a way to end a press conference.
1: Really, really strong. I mean, she's angry. Yeah, she got booed before the game. So she is certainly in the middle of it. I think part of it that's being left out is Saturday. I think a lot of people thought that she didn't defend her player the way that maybe she should have. And she almost admitted to that as well. So I get the
0: But she said she feelings. Hadn't seen the play. That, like, she did not see the replay, and that if she had, she wouldn't have said the same thing. So probably should have seen the replay if she was going to comment on it, though.
1: Yeah, and I would always defer to defending your player in those situations, right? Like, no matter what. And again, part of this, though, to me, Matt, is also everything she's saying is accurate. Like, it does feel like there is a particular contingent that wants to hijack the conversation around the league. At the same time, a bunch of this is self-inflicted. People are saying things to pour gasoline on the fire.
0: And both of those things can be true, by the way. And I think this is nuance is completely lost often in all conversation about sports. Nuance is important here. There's without a doubt a contingent of people whose sole interest in the WNBA is in order to tear it down and to cause division. You don't have to mention who those people are. All you got to do is look on social media and you will see who it is. With that said, they have made mistakes, as we talked about this a lot earlier in the week. They have made mistakes, both players, coaches, and management, that have led to some of these issues getting more fire on them. I will say this. On this particular instance, Stephanie White, and this is true of the players that we talked about, she does need, if she is going to come out in a press conference and be so fiery as she was after the foul in taking up for the other team's player, then you got to go look at the play. You can't just say it in the abstract, and she didn't. And you're right. She kind of apologized about that, although not really. Now, on the second point, what she just said, I agree with her. You cannot let outside forces divide the league, especially when they have no vested interest in it. And Caitlin Clark, who's probably under more scrutiny than any player in sports right now, she was asked about her coach getting booed, and she had this to say.
2: I think our world is just like, we love to hate. We love to divide. Like, that's all we want to do. Like, nobody wants to see each other succeed. And I think that's a really painful thing for myself to watch. I feel like we need to do a better job at uplifting each other. And I can assure you there was no way we were losing this game tonight. And I told her that before the game. Like, there was no way we were losing this game for her. And, you know, it's tough. Like, that's my head coach. Like, I hated that our fans booed her before the game. That made me a little sick, to be honest. And you can disagree and this and that, and I get it. It's professional sports. People are going to boo. But, like, at the end of the day, that's our head coach, and we're going to ride for her, and we're always going to have our back, and that's never going to tear our locker room apart. So I just love her, and I feel for her because I know it can be a lot at times, and she does a great job a lot of times blocking it out, but there's other moments where it can get under your skin, and that's just being human, and that's just life. Like, there are tough days, and there are tough moments, but just proud of our group. Like, I think we showed, like, what we're all about tonight. Like, we came out, we had fun, we shared the ball, and, you know, we played with joy and a smile on our face, and to be honest, we really just did it for her, and we did it for each other and the girls in our locker room.
0: I thought that was a great statement, okay? I think it is. Caitlin Clark, we've talked a lot about it. She's put on to where she has to sort of speak for everything. There are people on the there are conservatives who want her to be conservatives. There are progressives who want her to speak out against the conservatives. And she wants to play basketball. And that was a player taking up for their coach. That was a player saying, like, in reality, the way you will stop the booing, Caitlin Clark's actually somebody that can probably stop the booing, right? Because I don't think any of the people booing want to hear Caitlin Clark say, I was disappointed in you. I thought that was, like, a really mature statement, and I really commend her for it. I think it was the exact right thing to say.
1: Yeah, I mean, you want a player of that caliber and stature to come out and defend the coach, and Stephanie White, I'm sure, appreciated that. And I think even before this, you know, Sophie Cunningham changing her tune and saying, can't we all just get along? I'm pretty sure Caitlin Clark had a conversation with her after sort of the wildfire that she started. At the same time, I actually don't know if Caitlin Clark can stop the boos and can stop kind of what's happening, because it feels like it's even beyond her. Like, the conversation is so out of control at this moment. And I think Stephanie White admitted that maybe she made a mistake in how she addressed

0: everything, but we're still in this place where we're making everything an issue. Caitlin Clark had her 9th 20-point 10-assist game in that win. Kelsey Mitchell had her 15th 25-point game. That is 4th in WNBA history. Caitlin Clark leading all players with the 20-point 10-assist games. Is anybody talking about that? Like, Matt, this Fever team looks like it could be headed to the finals, headed to a championship. And I just wonder if we're going to be able to talk about the basketball rather than everything else that we've been dealing with in recent weeks.
1: So then the question is, like, all right, so I disagree with you slightly that she can't stop the booing on the coach. I'd be very surprised if Stephanie White gets booed the next home game. I just don't think she will. Now she'll probably get booed on the road, but I don't think she'll get booed at the next home game, and I think Caitlin Clark will be part of it. But, okay, we did a show. I got a couple comments from listeners who said that they agreed with me on the WNBA needs a new leader. But then one person asked me, I thought, what was a valid question. If you were in charge, we can say all we want that they're not handling it well. But if Myron Metcalf and Matt Jones were in charge, what would you do? Like, literally, what would you do to kind of stop the bleeding right now? Is there anything you can think of that could be done in the immediate short term?
0: I would have been at that game. I would have put out an alert and said, I don't know what time the game started, 6, 7, 8 o'clock. 3 o'clock, I'm going to be there for a press conference. Bring all the cameras. Bring everybody. I would have made myself the story. Like, I would have made it so that, okay, there's so much attention on Caitlin Clark and the players having to answer questions, which is, to your point, Matt, it's unfair to them. Like, these players shouldn't be pulled into a conversation that they didn't start. I would do that. I think that's what a commissioner has to do. Make sure you're the headline. You're the one that's supposed to respond to all of these things before it ever gets to a Caitlin Clark or even a Stephanie White. And I think that's where it looks like Kathy Engelbert, maybe she's out there, but she needs to be out there even more. Because I think these are the moments where a commissioner, maybe they can't stop the chaos, but they can pull all the energy towards themselves. I think Roger Goodell does a good job of that. Adam Silver does a good job of that. That's the job of the commissioner. So that would be my first move. Ask me the questions. I'll respond, and I'll make myself the story.
1: I really like that answer. That's a really good answer. It reminds me of, you know, when John Calipari was at Kentucky and his players would do something wrong, I would watch him do this. He would do something controversial so people would talk about him instead of the player. He did that a lot with, like, DeMarcus Cousins during his time, Terrence Jones, guys who played. I really liked that. I respected that because I think he knew just what you said. I can get them to stop focusing if you do that on me. And I do think the WNBA commissioner has not done that. I give Stephanie White credit to some extent, Myron. She's doing that with her statements, don't you think?
0: She is. But she's also responding to something she said on Saturday, which I don't think it was like she made an intentional mistake. I just think that was probably the opportunity to come out for your player and to say, hey, there's no place for that, instead of doing it days later.
1: Yeah, I agree. It's will continue to be a story, and hopefully the response continues to get a little better. Now, Myron is having a hard time with Cowboys fans. They're being mean to him, but he's also making them mad. Like, he can't stop himself. We're going to have to see. Can Cowboy fans and Myron make up? Plus more on Dallas. That's next here on Matt and Myron on ESPN Radio.
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14: I'm Christine Lisi. 10 months after buying the Lakers from the Buss family for $10 billion, Mark Walter has agreed to sell them to Thrive Capital founder Josh Kushner and former Disney CEO Bob Iger for $12.5 billion. Sale still needs approval from the NBA's Board of Governors. Russell Westbrook, the fourth overall pick in the 2008 NBA draft by the Seattle Sonics, announced his retirement after 18 NBA seasons. Westbrook, 9 All-NBA selections, a two-time NBA scoring champ, a 2017 league MVP, holds the NBA record for most career triple-doubles with 209. He is the most athletic point guard of all time, believes ESPN's Kendrick Perkins.
15: Athleticism, yes, as far as his explosiveness to the basket, the way that he's able to push the rock, but also anything else he was able to do, the block shots, like those type of things. And when you think about him averaging a triple-double in four seasons of his career, that has never been done.
14: Jets cornerback Quantez Stiggers doing well a day after collapsing during a joint practice with Tampa Bay. He's entered concussion protocol after displaying symptoms yesterday.
16: Hey, it's resident Super Bowl champ Chris Candy coming up Thursday. The Steelers know this is Aaron Rodgers' last ride, so what should fans expect from him? It's Unsportsmanlike, 6 a.m. Eastern, right here on ESPN Radio, ESPN2, and ESPNU.
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1: Myron Metcalf, T. today marked his debut on First Take.
0: I made a comment about the Cowboys and Cowboys fans going at me. But a lot of them said big head. Like, I'm getting a lot of like, you got a fat head, you're big, you big head, goofball. Why are you on TV?
1: Jeremy in Knoxville says he thinks Myron's head is perfectly normal. Jeremy, is that correct?
19: If Myron was playing junior high football, would he have a different color helmet? Jeremy,
17: Myron Metcalf.
0: Listen, my head, it comes to a little point. And then another guy, which this stung a little bit, Matt. Who is this milk chocolate whopper head?
17: And Myron on ESPN Radio and on the ESPN app.
1: There you go. Me. Cowboys fans being mean to my man Myron Metcalf. Didn't like what he did on First Take. Although I'm hearing through the grapevine, they might have to see him again really soon. That head may be talking to him again in the next few days, Myron. Is that rumor potentially correct?
0: There are rumblings. There are definitely rumblings. So, yeah, it was fun, man. And listen, I honestly learned a lot about how serious Cowboys fans are about their team. I didn't realize.
1: I want to say to the Matt Myron fans listening out there, if my man Myron ends up on First Take, let's say Monday and Tuesday of next week, hypothetically, you need to go and support him against this Dallas Cowboy mob that is coming after him. I know I will. I would never give him a hard time about anything, and I will be supporting you, Myron.
0: Yeah, well, I appreciate that. Appreciate the love and support.
1: 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I didn't even know that was a thing. Did you know you could have... Well, I can see why a pet would need health insurance, right? Is that common, though? Do a lot of people do that?
0: I think so. I don't know if a lot of... people, but it's
1: James,
0: the vet is expensive.
1: You or Rachel, you all have pets? Either one of you?
20: I had a dog for like 12 years. We
1: did you get health insurance for it?
20: We did not have health insurance for her, no.
1: Rachel, what about you?
21: I have a cat, and I have like a special like credit card for him.
1: That's what do you mean a credit? You got him a credit card?
21: Yeah, no, it's like a card where like you can
0: at Macy's?
21: You can use it at Macy's? Like the vet, and then it has like a lower like interest rate and stuff. So it's like a medical card.
1: So did you sign up for that at a baseball game to get a free hat?
21: No. Yeah. My parents use it for their cats, and so then I got one.
0: Now,
1: wait a minute. There is a cat credit card?
21: It's just like a pet care credit card to help you in case, because vet bills get expensive. So it's just an easy interest rate.
1: Where does one get those? Progressive.com?
21: Yes, they have the health insurance, and that's how you help pay for it.
1: Okay, all right.
0: Yeah, and I don't want to be stereotypical on this show, but I don't know that I've ever heard of a brother with pet health insurance in my like man just got to figure it out, you know.
20: I don't know how it works. It might have been a good idea.
0: Budgie in trouble.
20: Our dog blew out her like ACL chasing a rabbit, and we had to.
0: That happened. It's expensive.
20: Yeah, and that was super expensive. And we didn't have it.
1: Hang on, everybody, stop for a second. Everybody's trying to talk at once. You got your dog ACL surgery?
20: Yeah,
0: I bet it was expensive too.
20: Yeah, yeah. And we could have just like let it heal, I guess.
1: I had no idea that these were things. Like dog ACL surgery?
20: It was a thing? Pretty expensive, too. Yeah, it was a thing.
0: Yep. I have a friend whose dog ate a piece of metal, ended up swallowing a piece of metal. She had to take out a loan to get the surgery. $10,000 it cost.
1: That is crazy to me that there are like orthopedic dog surgeons that are like doing ACL and meniscus tears.
0: What did it cost, James? Can you say a ballpark?
20: I believe it was over like $5,000.
1: That's unbelievable.
20: And I think we went with the more expensive. Basically, they just reconstructed her knee. And
0: is her 40 time back up? Is she as good as
20: Maybelline died last year?
0: So is she chasing rabbits like she was? I'm so sorry. And now I'm the worst person in the world because I didn't. You didn't know. I didn't know. I'm sorry.
20: She slowed down a little bit after that, but she's basically back to normal. When she was older, that was like in 2020, so she was already I don't know, 8 or 9, I think, then. So,
1: well, progressive health insurance is how you, that was all a long way to say, get your progressive health insurance. Now, before, in the last hour, we were talking about families, youth sports and how families kind of ruin it. This is the best example. You may remember this from last year. This was a middle school basketball game in Kentucky that led to a brawl that really you have to see to believe, but we'll play you two quick clips from this was, I believe, in Breathitt County, Kentucky.
2: They just tell you dry. This ball game is over.
1: Well, that was James. I wanted the whole clip. You just gave the the punchlines without the jokes, but that's okay.
20: Those two punchlines were only 5 seconds apart, but I just figured it's a little quick 1 second thing.
1: I was kind of preferring the overall thing, but that's okay.
20: Sorry.
0: You have to see the video because you have to see what happens to somebody who's just 100% sure that they're not going to get tased. Like this guy is walking around like he just assumes that he's not going to get tased. Maybe someone else will. And when he gets tased, everybody is shocked at the moment he falls.
1: You definitely need to look at that. Now, with the Lakers sale today, Forbes ended up redoing, because recently with the sale of the Seahawks and now the Lakers, sports valuations have gone up. As a matter of fact, probably one of the best investments in America is a professional sports franchise, at least in football, basketball, and baseball, and probably hockey as well. The values just continue to go up. The Cowboys now are valued, as of today, at $15.5 billion. Just so you know, the top 10 valuations of sports franchises, all of them are in our football except the Lakers and the Yankees. All the rest are football teams. $15.5 billion. Yet, with all of that work, with all of that money and all of that value, they still have not won. To get you ready for First Take, is that going to change this year, Mark?
0: No, I mean, like, if the defense is significantly better, I think they could be a pretty good team. Like, the offense was great. Like, no one has any questions or concerns about what they do offensively. They can put up big points. I think Dak Prescott is a top seven-ish quarterback at his best. But
1: would you rather have
0: so
1: him
0: bad.
1: Or Drake May this year?
0: I'll take Dak. Like, I'm always going to take the veteran over a guy who
1: would you rather have
0: had
1: him
0: one
1: or
0: really
1: Joe Burrow?
0: A healthy Joe Burrow, I think most people
1: would
0: take.
1: Well, I didn't say healthy. Just you. I'm giving you a quarterback for this year. Which one do you want?
0: I'll take Joe Burrow, assuming he's healthy.
1: Okay, I'm giving you him or Lamar Jackson. Who do you want?
0: Right now?
1: Yep.
0: I'll take Lamar still. I'll take Lamar still, but that's not as much of a sure thing as it was a year ago.
1: I'm giving you him or Justin Herbert. Who do you want?
0: I will take Dak.
1: Okay, so just by looking at that, you actually have Dak as the sixth best quarterback in the NFL.
0: Well, I think 6 and 7, 8. I'm sure there's other guys out there who are, I mean, in that category, in that conversation. But at his best, I do think he plays at that level. The defense, though, was so bad. So when you talk about a new defensive coordinator coming in, there's so many things they got to fix. Yes, Quinnen Williams just signed a gigantic deal. They've added some pieces through the draft. But you gave up as a unit, Matt. Think about this number. They gave up 511 points last season. Now, where does that rank? 6th all-time in NFL history. So it's not like you have to fix a few things.
1: That's 30 points. Overhaul. Just for people to know, that's 30 points a game. They basically gave up 30 points a game, which is just a staggering number, even in today's offense inflation NFL.
0: Yeah, I mean, you have to overhaul everything. Right, you got to overhaul the entire defense at this point. And if they can do that with a new staff, maybe they have a chance. But I just think if you're that bad, it's hard to believe that a new defensive coordinator just comes in and changes everything.
1: The Dallas Cowboys, by the way, $15.5 billion. Next was surprising to me, the Rams. I assume that has something to do with the stadium that they have. The Giants were third, then the Patriots, and the Jets were fifth, which tells you the value of the New York market, that the Jets would be the fifth most valuable franchise. I do have a question for you. You know, the Micah Parsons trade, we had that last year. It was on my birthday, August 28th. Put that in your calendar so you can remember it here in a couple weeks. They traded Micah Parsons to the Packers for a first-round pick in 26, 27, and Kenny Clark. Since then, Micah Parsons got hurt last year. He's gotten hurt again. He still has not recovered for this year. Mm-hmm. Is there a chance that actually the Cowboys won the Micah Parsons trade?
0: TBD, right? Because we got to see how Micah Parsons comes back. When he was playing, he was great. But I think when you're talking about what they gave up, essentially mortgaged their future, gave up a key piece to get Micah Parsons, and then obviously he's making a ton of money. We got to see how he bounces back this season. The question right now is, when will he be 100%? I know he's doing a lot of interviews, but like, when will he be ready to go? And then can he be durable enough?
1: Around week six is the optimistic view would be week six.
0: And you and I both know, you know, 5-6 games into the season, you might already be in a bad place. So I think, when does Micah Parsons comes back? How healthy is he? How does he look? But if he's good to go and he is the guy we think he is, yeah, I think the Packers win that trade, especially if they go deep into the playoffs. But if they're just like a first-round team or not relevant in the postseason and Micah Parsons is healthy, then no, I think you lose based on what you gave up.
1: Now, Myron's dislike of the Cowboys, the only thing I have that sort of compares to it is my, I don't want to say dislike, but my extreme annoyance with a certain coach down in Clemson, South Carolina, Dabo Sweeney. All right, I Dabo Sweeney and his khaki pants, maybe my least favorite figure in college football. I'm trying to think who would be less. Because, I find Lane Kiffin entertaining.
0: Yeah.
1: I think
0: you really don't like Dabo.
1: I don't. Yeah. And it's part of it's the self-righteousness. Well, no, all of it is.
0: It's all of it.
1: Yeah, I mean, that's
0: all of it.
1: He's so self-righteous. And he's like milk that has spoiled a long time ago, but still wants people to drink it because he is.
0: Oh, no.
1: What?
0: That's the worst thing you can be about, right?
1: Well, I mean,
0: spoiled milk.
1: He is kind of spoiled milk. Like, he is a relic of a different time, but he still has the self-righteousness to think that somehow he is above everyone else. And it drives me absolutely insane. So this year, Clemson, unlike the last few years of being disappointed, they're not predicted to be as good as they have in some of the other years. And Dabo was asked about it today and gave such a Dabo answer.
3: Everybody's just working. There's a bunch of nobodies. We'll see. We'll see if anybody becomes somebody as we play some games.
1: Everybody's just working. We're just a bunch of nobodies. Because he said it with a smug look on his face. Like, yeah, I know y'all don't think we're any good, but I'm Dabo, and you're going to see what happens. Does he drive you as crazy as he drives me?
0: Not as crazy as he drives you, because I know you have a real dislike of Dabo. It's just surprising that he was in such a position to capitalize on the NIL transfer portal era. And he said, we don't have to do it. Like, remember, his statements were not going to participate.
1: He said, his direct quote, which I would love to find this clip, is, at Clemson, the only NIL we care about is the name, image, and likeness of the Lord.
0: Yeah.
1: That's what he said.
0: Yeah.
1: Okay, that is what he said. The name, image, and likeness of the Lord. Like, that quote to me summarizes everything that Dabo Sweeney is. Smug, you know, it's just, he's the worst. And I'll be honest with you, I root for them, Myron, to lose every game. Yeah. And for Clemson fans, it's nothing against you. I got nothing against the orange. Yeah. I think it's cool y'all tap the thing when you run out there and all that stuff.
0: Yeah.
1: It is all Dabo and his stupid hat.
0: Yeah, like sometimes you hear, like, you know, people will say they get the ick, right? The women, like, you'll hear that about somebody.
1: Yes.
0: And I think that's what people got with Dabo when he said that. I think recruits got the ick a little bit with him, and they were like, I don't know what he's talking about. But I think he thought he was better than everybody else. Like, everybody else was adjusting to the new era, adjusting to the transfer portal, NIL, and Dabo thought, wait a minute, I can outsmart everybody. I'm Dabo, and I can do it my way, and it hasn't worked. So I understand the backlash against Dabo.
1: Dabo, to me, looks like he would like be a he acts like he's a preacher of a mega church that also has a $10 million house and claims to care about the poor. Dabo's sweet.
0: Yeah, Dabo's doing three offerings a Sunday. Yeah, for sure.
1: Dabo's the Lord wants me to have a private jet. What can I tell you?
0: Definitely living in a mansion. But it also, remember how untouchable he seemed to be.
1: He did.
0: There was a stretch where not only was he on top of the college football world, it seemed like if Alabama came open, Georgia, any of the major programs, he would have been the number one guy. And now he's kind of become an afterthought because all of these guys, Matt, and there's a couple of them beyond Dabo. Dabo's just the biggest name. All of these guys who thought they could outsmart the system.
1: Can't do it. The rules
0: were changing, when everything was completely transforming in college sports, and they said, we're not going to get involved, they're either out of the game or they're falling behind because you have to adapt.
1: You can't fight money. All right, so we have the whole clip. This was the Breathitt County, or maybe Jackson County, I can't remember, middle school basketball fight.
4: James, this, go get Justin.
2: And here we go.
4: Let's get out of here.
2: Let's get the ball game.
4: Hey.
2: Look here. This ball game's got to get over.
4: Yeah, let's go. This game's over.
2: Yeah, you can't get this.
4: This game's over.
2: And they just tell you dry. This ball game is over.
4: Let's leave.
2: Yeah, let's. We're going to end our live feed. This game has got to come to an end.
1: I love that so much. You know what? I forgot about maybe my favorite part. Play the first 5 seconds where he goes, James, go get Justin. I like Justin. This.
4: James, this, go get Justin.
1: Go get Justin. What's Justin going to do? I've always wondered, what was Justin going to do?
0: I feel like that situation has happened before, and Justin clears the floor. Like, I just feel like Justin is who you call in that town when things go left, and that's who they were looking for. That's the incredible clip. And if you watch it, man, it's like a husband and wife in the mix first, right?
1: Oh,
0: like,
1: yeah. The wife comes out first, and then the husband's taken up for her, and that's Ryan. I think he gets tased. I also like that the announcers also seem to be running the school. They just do. The one announcer takes his headset off and goes, this game's over. You don't see that a lot. Like, I don't think Joe Buck can, from the announcer's game, stop an NFL game. But at that middle school, they tried.
0: Well, and he also said they just tased Ryan as if it had happened before. Like, he doesn't say it. He says it like he knows it's coming. That this is how it has to
1: be. Here we go again. They just tased Ryan.
20: Was Justin the guy who tased Ryan? Is that
1: Justin may have tased Ryan? We don't know. I love it. That is, in my opinion, the greatest clip maybe in the history of the internet. Really, it is one of my favorite clips from all time. There are other headlines, though, around the world of sports beyond the Cowboys. We will deal with them next. I'm Matt Meyer.
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1: I'm Christine Lisi. The Lakers set to have new owners for the second time in less than a year. Mark Walter, who bought the team from the Buss family last year for $10 billion, agreed to sell it to Thrive Capital founder Josh Kushner and former Disney CEO Bob Iger for $12.5 billion. Deal still needs to be approved by the NBA Board of Governors. Baseball, Pirates ace Paul Skeens dismissing any injury concerns following his latest outing. In last night's loss, pulled after just 65 pitches, despite allowing one earned run on five hits in five. He's 3-4. His last nine starts with a 5.79 ERA in that span. ESPN baseball insider Buster Olney.
2: Here's the bottom line. Paul Skeens' stuff this year is not as dominant as what we've seen in the past. You remember when he first got to the big leagues, he would bully opposing hitters with his fastball. Well, this season, he doesn't even have the top, he's not in the top 10 in velocity among all pitchers, which is insane to think about.
1: Skeens average fastball down 2 miles an hour. Swing and miss rate is down. His hard to hit rate is up to 34%. Falcons quarterback Tua Tagovailoa will start Friday's preseason opener. No decision yet made whether he or Michael Penix starts week one.
3: Hey, it's Evan Cohen. 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
5: Everybody's not showing up in brown. Like, this how brown does it have to be? Can I put on a, what's that thing that they put on the show? Is that a corset? What is that? A corset? What is that called?
6: Here, do me a favor.
5: What's that thing
6: called? Just Google the word corset so you can see what you're suggesting that you should have to wear. You're talking about corsage? Because I think if you want to wear a corset to the wedding.
5: That's not what I mean.
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6: So more people have pet insurance than I realized. Dwayne in D.C. said, I had pet insurance for my dog. Has saved us thousands of dollars on surgeries. That's a lot of surgeries for a dog.
7: Yeah.
6: By the way, this is one of my favorite songs right here of all time. Good call.
7: This is Paul Simon.
6: Graceland. Like, this is a top five song ever. One person writes on the text machine, 772-774-5254. I'm your biggest fan in Quebec. I'm a bit behind in episodes, but I love King of the Mountain is back. You all have cheered me up when snowy days and ice in the woods have occurred in Montreal. Congrats. Krista from Detroit lives in Quebec. How nice is that?
5: Well, yeah. Hello to Krista. She's not saying that snow and ice is there now, right?
6: No, she's just saying in general in the past.
5: In general. Okay, I was about to say, happened. Wow.
6: But good. I've been to Montreal. Yeah. I was there for that hockey game. We would have been good. We could have had a show there and seen Krista in Montreal. All right, it is now time for headlines.
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4: Today's headlines.
6: Let's get started, James. Tell me what's going on.
7: Yeah, let's start here. Pittsburgh Pirates ace Paul Skeens battling another dip in his fastball velocity. Didn't throw a pitch over 96.5 miles per hour yesterday. Was lifted after just 65 pitches in the loss to the Marlins last night, leading to further speculation about the health status of the reigning Cy Young winner. Pirates manager Don Kelly insisted Skeens' early exit wasn't injury-related. And he said he took him out because it gave him the best chance to win, which is not something I want to hear. Skeens said he understood Kelly's quick hook and also said, quote, if I were the manager, I'd probably do it too. What's going on with Paul Skeens?
6: It's crazy to watch how Paul Skeens has just lost the fastball. I mean, 4 or 5 miles an hour slower. He's still a good pitcher without it, but he's not the Cy Young winner without it. And it has been a dramatic drop. Clearly, something is wrong. They probably won't know till the offseason. But that's the thing about these fastball pitchers. Hunter Green is hurt again for the Reds. When you got guys that are flamethrowers, sometimes they burn fast and, burn, what is it, bright and, fade out fast.
5: Yeah. I mean, something's wrong. Like, it feels like it's definitely a health thing that probably has also become a mental thing too,
6: maybe
5: like some combination. Just the interview and just the way he's talking. Didn't throw a ball over a fastball over 97 miles an hour. I believe the lowest whiff rate of his career. I think only 4 out of 34 pitches were swings and misses. So you're talking about a guy who's going from a phenom to average, which just doesn't make a lot of sense if you're telling me he's healthy.
6: Yeah, it's got to be he's not healthy. I mean, what's even more worrisome, though, is if he is healthy. I mean, what if he's healthy and doing this? Oddly, if I were a Pirates fan, I'd be sort of hoping he's hurt, hoping that this is just an anomaly, because if he's not hurt, then that's a bigger issue. What's next?
7: You would think that if he was hurt, they wouldn't keep putting him out there, though.
6: Maybe.
7: Too, so I don't even know what's going on.
6: Yeah, I mean, they were in playoff contention. They're not now. What's next?
7: Let's go to the NFL. The Arizona Cardinals selected Jeremiah Love with the 3rd overall pick in the 2026 NFL Draft. He signed a 4-year contract recently worth a fully guaranteed $53 million, which is a number that represents the most guaranteed money for running back in NFL history. And with that money, reportedly, he gifted his girlfriend, Elise, a new Lamborghini. What do you guys think about that?
6: So it was a $300,000 Lamborghini. Now, look, I'm not going to tell people what to spend their money on. But I think the key word here is girlfriend. Not wife, not mother, girlfriend. Now, I understand if you want to spend some money on your lady, but a $300,000 Lamborghini and you ain't even run for a yard yet.
5: Yeah.
6: I don't know, man. You better, I don't know. Just saying, that's a lot of money for a woman that I don't know, man. I mean, do what you want, but
5: you better make sure she's good in a Buick first. Yeah, that's yes. You start with the Buick.
6: That's true.
5: And then you see what the reaction is.
6: You know, if you give her an Accord and she comes back. I mean, there's a lot of women that'll come around for a Lamborghini, but that may not be, what are you going to do? What's she going to do after you fumble in the first game? I don't know.
5: Yeah. Put in a 2014 with 113,000 miles on it. Let's see how real the love is, right?
6: That's right.
5: That's where you want to start.
6: I'll tell you what you get. I'll give you an Uber card. All right? That's what I'm going to do. Go anywhere you want. Anywhere you want. Unlimited Uber card.
5: Out the gate.
6: Go ahead.
5: Out the gate. Wow.
6: I'm just saying, man. Listen, again, whatever you want. But I just say if I was his big brother, I'd be like, Jeremiah, there's other fish in the sea. Just keep that in mind.
5: Real quick, Matt. How many drafts have we seen where a guy was drafted high, his partner was sitting next to him.
6: Yeah,
5: and within months, things didn't, work out. So I hope the best for them, though.
6: I have seen multiple. We had a certain quarterback at this school here on my shirt.
5: That's what I was thinking of.
6: That his girlfriend got very famous on draft night.
5: Yeah.
6: And now she's dancing on my TikTok every time I flip around.
5: They still together?
6: And as far as I know, I think Morgan Wallen knows her better than the quarterback. So what's next? Yeah,
5: take her to that used car lot. Say, pick what you want. Happy birthday.
6: Go to McDonald's, the value menu. You can have three of anything, honey.
5: What's next? 97 Jeep and be happy.
7: All right. Former North Carolina guard Seth Trimble is committed to Louisville. He told ESPN, getting the Cardinals another marquee piece for the 2026-27 season. Trimble, who entered the transfer portal in the spring, had the door open to play next season following a Colorado district court ruling that gave the class of 2022 high schoolers a fifth season of college eligibility.
6: I know for a lot of people, you're not following a college basketball roster, but Louisville has spent, by my count, $145 million on their roster next year, and they just added another player. They are it's got to be the most expensive roster put together, maybe in college sports. I mean, maybe Ohio State's football team has cost more. They get another guy. They pay approximately $3 million, are the reports, who leaves. This is the new world of college basketball. This guy played 4 years at North Carolina. And he's leaving North Carolina to go to Louisville because North Carolina won't pay him as much. Myron, that's kind of nuts, isn't it?
5: Yeah, well, he also played in the summer league and probably could have signed a deal, maybe overseas. Maybe he gets a two-way deal, but he can make more money in college. That's the most fascinating part of this. The other thing I learned today, Matt, I didn't realize that. I'm surprised you didn't tell me about this. I didn't realize that they had reconciled with the Papa John's guy.
6: Yeah, they're
5: back. The school and the Papa John's guy are back together again, And that may be where some of this extra cash is suddenly coming.
6: Papa John got his better ingredients and better pizza, and he's putting it into Louisville basketball. Here's a little Papa John's thing. Yeah. One time, so Papa John, he's got a mansion in Louisville. You know what's at the front of the mansion if you walk through the front door? He has a 50-foot tall. So now think about how tall that is. Picture of him and a bald eagle. Not a picture, like a statue of him and a bald eagle. Now, I don't know if the bald eagle's holding him up or if he's riding the bald eagle, but if I walked into a house and I saw a statue 50 feet tall of a man and a bald eagle, I'd be like, what is happening here, Bob?
5: Yeah. I mean, that's just crazy rich, right? Like, but I mean, I think everybody who, if you had that much money, you do at least one goofy thing.
6: You do a 50-foot statue of you on a bald eagle?
5: I don't know, being a baldy, it might be me and Rick James or something. I don't know. I'd do something crazy that people would be talking about for sure.
6: What's next?
7: I know you guys have heard about Pat McAfee putting out an album.
6: Do we have any of those songs? When's that album come out?
5: Is it rap? What is he doing?
7: I think it comes out on Friday.
6: So wait a minute, McAfee's album comes out on Friday.
7: Is he rapping or is he
6: singing?
7: I have no idea.
6: Well, we're playing a song Friday. Whoever's producing, I need every intro to be McAfee songs on Friday.
7: All right, I'll make sure I go.
5: And we get to be honest about it, too, right? Like, we don't have to just judge it because it's our colleague, right? Well, we can be.
7: I mean, I think the album's all about people hating them.
6: I mean,
7: so.
6: I do have the old Kenny Mayne album, and so I'm going to get this one, too, so that I have both.
5: Is this like when, like, Chris Webber dropped a rap album? Is that our version?
6: All right, so McAfee has one.
7: So I just wanted to set it up like that so that I can say, from one guy who ruined a WrestleMania event, main event this year, to a guy who ruined McAfee ruined it because he showed up. The Rock ruined it because he didn't.
5: Whoa.
7: He's saying. Man. That was my setup.
6: It was good seeing y'all.
5: It was a good show. While it lasted, we made it through 8 days.
7: The Rock says he's exploring a music career. I'm exploring that now, and I appreciate asking whoever asked that. As you roll along in life, I've been real fortunate to be part of some really cool projects, and I love that. Music has been such an anchor for me. He recently released a country soul ballad titled Your Dad for the Moana Voices Across the Ocean Companion album. So.
6: Stop.
7: What's up?
6: Did you just say The Rock released a country soul album?
7: Yeah, he recently released a country soul ballad.
6: What does that even mean, country soul?
7: I don't know.
5: Who's in country soul? Him and Shaboozy? Like, who else is in that? Who else is in that category?
7: What do you think about The Rock doing a music career, though?
6: Well, it's terrible. People.
5: Yeah.
6: Well, you don't need to be singing. Right. I mean, like he used to do skits on wrestling where he would sing and his voice was okay, but yeah. Put me down. Let me just say this. If I ever start talking about putting out an album, Myron, you have permission to tell me no. Just go ahead and say Matt, no. Yeah. And The Rock needed somebody to say no.
5: Well, who's gonna say no? And listen, it's fine singing. I celebrate that, but you don't have to sing for everybody. That's the weird part for me, you know, like just sing in the car, the shower at home, all that's great, but you need to put out an album over it.
7: That song from the Moana.
5: Country soul.
7: From Moana is pretty good, though. You're welcome.
6: Did he sing on country. Moana? I didn't see that.
7: He sang that one. That was pretty good.
6: Okay, I didn't know that. All right, what's your last one?
7: All right, last one. A couple from Texas are apparently permanently moving to Wrexham after discovering the city on Welcome to Wrexham documentary series. Jeff and Janice Ivy from Texas loved watching the Disney show that follows the story of Hollywood stars Ryan Reynolds and Rob Mack's stewardship of the football club. Ryan Reynolds tweeted, "Thank God they didn't watch Chernobyl."
6: That's a good joke, actually, by Ryan Reynolds. Well done. Wrexham, I believe, is in like northern Wales, which is not, I mean, I've never been there, but I don't think it's the nicest place. Goes to show you, good publicity, and you never know what'll happen. So congrats to the lovely couple who's moving to northern Wales.
5: Well, and if you can just pick up and move to Wales, I know what tax bracket you're in. So that's also a factor that you got to just go when you want. So, but I mean, kudos to them if they are happy there.
6: Yes, love can bring you together, and it gets really cold and rainy in Wales, though. They may end up back. I'm going to make you a prediction. They're going to be back in Texas in a couple of years. You saw the best parts on the documentary. I think you're going to be back here in just a little bit. Now, if you're a coach, one of your jobs is to motivate your team. What if your coach comes out and goes, look, we're not going to be good this year? That happened in college football, and we'll deal with it next on Matt Meyer.
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0: wait a minute. Hang on a second. You wouldn't be playing this unless this was
1: that
0: Rock. Is this the Rock?
1: It's auto-tuned, yes. Rock. It's not.
2: Yes,
1: it's not him.
2: The Rock.
0: All right, give me 10 seconds of this real quick. From now and forever after. You're not alone. And without me by you. That's the worst thing I've ever heard.
1: No,
0: I mean, that's terrible. Stop.
1: It's very.
0: It's terrible. It's no, very, it's just terrible.
1: Can't, I don't think.
0: Like, that's a horrible song. Like, I would, if I was at a party and somebody sang that, I'd go into the other room. Like, why?
1: Nah,
0: even if
1: nobody
0: seen
1: that at a party.
0: That's terrible.
1: It's highly edited. Like, I don't. The problem is today is you can make anyone sound really good, I think. And that to me sounds way too polished. Like, that. I bet he can't do that, like, live. Which is going to be the determining factor on whether or not he can have a career as a singer.
2: But you know what it's perfect for?
0: What?
2: Father-daughter dances.
0: Yeah, I don't have a daughter, but I've got to think the daughter's like, Dad, stop embarrassing yourself. Like there's
2: No. I'm saying like for other people to play for their father-daughter dance. Because it's all about your dad loves you and supports you.
1: Why can't you just be good?
0: What's it called? The song?
2: Your Dad.
1: Yes.
0: Wait a minute. He named the song Your Dad.
1: Well, I think it's for his daughter, right? I think maybe that's why he wrote it. Why can't we just be content being good at one or two things? Like, why do you have to throw another thing?
0: Yeah.
1: Why you got to throw another thing in there? Like, listen, you're the biggest actor in Hollywood.
0: Wait a minute. Is he, though? Everybody says that.
1: Yeah.
0: Okay. Wait a minute. Before you say that. Name me the last good movie that The Rock has been in.
1: Good is not the conversation. I'm not saying he's best actor. He's the biggest actor.
0: Well, okay, name me the last big movie that Moana or whatever, he did the voice. But the last But the last big movie he's been in where his face has been in. It's been a while. Like, you think, like, most of the movies he put out are kind of duds.
1: Well, I mean, Black Adam, I think, didn't do as well as he
0: thought. No.
1: But before that, though, he is, and again, you can't take him away from Moana. He is a huge part of that.
0: No, it's a cartoon. It could be anybody.
2: They just did the live action one where he actually
0: And it bombed. Yes.
2: Yeah, but still his face was in it. They got another Jumanji coming back, apparently.
0: And it bombed.
1: The Jumanji's coming.
0: Bombed.
1: No, and Moana didn't bomb. Thank you, Disney, for your role in that movie.
0: It was good. It was good.
1: I think he's the biggest star he's the most recognizable in Hollywood.
0: No, it's not.
1: He's the most recognizable person in Hollywood.
0: He's more recognizable than Tom Cruise.
1: 1,000 right now. If you polled a sample of this country right now and said, do you know this guy on the left, Tom Cruise, or this guy on the right, The Rock? The Rock is winning that by a landslide.
0: You think The Rock is a bigger movie star than Tom Cruise?
1: You're talking about us. You're talking about people in our age bracket. If you sampled a group of folks all ages.
0: You think he's more famous than, you think he's more of a movie star than Leo?
1: More recognizable than Leonardo DiCaprio by a mile.
0: I can't continue to work
1: by a mile.
0: This guy. I can't. That's one of the most ridiculous
1: Part of
0: things.
1: It is the physical. No, it's not. Part of it is like physically how he looks, which sets him apart. He's by far the most recognizable guy in Hollywood. That's not even a debate.
0: You're talking about actors. You literally said he's a bigger movie star than Tom Cruise, and that's ridiculous.
1: He is. Right now, he is.
0: We have one more thing we have to do before I'm going to hand it to Freddie and Harry, and they're going to agree with me. Oregon State. Do you know who the football coach is at Oregon State?
1: Coach Shepherd.
0: But did you know that before it was on your screen?
1: I didn't know it before all these clips this week. Yeah, I didn't know it before he was talking.
0: Okay, so Oregon State's football coach is named Jamarcus Shepherd. And Oregon State, of course, has been the team, like, they did. They kind of got left out of the conference realignment. They're in the new Pac-12.

0: By the way, starts play this year, right? Does it start play? Yes. Starts play this year. And he was asked to give a message to the fans at Oregon State about the season and supporting the team. And here's what he said.
1: I need our fans to get behind this football team. I'm letting you know, just so you know. Gosh, there's going to be some adversity this year. I'm letting you know. Now I need you guys to help us get through that adversity. We got to do it together. And that, to me, is what I've seen from Oregon State University. That's what I've seen from Corvallis. Okay? And I'm looking forward to them stepping up to the plate again. I saw it last year. These guys didn't have that great of a season last year, and the fans still showed up. And so I want to thank you in advance, hey, for us all pulling together.
0: What do you think about a coach saying the fan base, we are going to have adversity this year, which is code for saying we're not going to be very good?
2: I love it. I love the honesty. I mean, he's also been on social media saying that he wants all the former players like Chad Ochocinco to come back. So I love the honesty because to me, Matt, if you set the expectation that low, then anything that you do is going to be a win. How many times, Matt, have we seen coaches come in and do the opposite? How many times have we seen coaches come in and they say, so you'd rather we're going to win a bowl game?
0: You'd rather have him do that than like Kurt Cignetti's Google me.
2: Yeah, but Kurt was in a different situation, right? Kurt had won. What Coach Shepard is saying is, you all haven't won in a long time. Let's set the bar very low and maybe surprise ourselves. Versus if he had come out and said, we're going to win a bunch of games and get to a bowl game. And now if he misses the mark, everybody laughs at him. So I think this is honest. And more coaches in these situations should do just this.
0: Why do you call him Coach Shepard? Like, you don't play for him. Why can't you say, like you don't call Dabo Coach Sweeney? Why are you calling him Coach Shepard?
2: I think it's a habit sometimes. I didn't mean to call. I mean, he's Jamarcus Shepard, but sometimes I slip into that coach thing. You know, it's not intentional.
0: Coach.
2: He's Jamarcus.
0: Just for the record, I will never call anyone a coach unless I play for him. Okay. I think that's one of the more ridiculous things. People look at a grown man, hey, Coach Belichick. Like, you're not, he's not your coach. You don't call him a coach.
2: If you play, I mean, I think it's not intentional. But, you know, let's see if he can stay coach.
0: I'm all for honesty. I do think you have to give a little bit of something for your fans. And saying we're going to have a lot of adversity doesn't strike me as that.
2: What could he say?
0: Thank you very much for all your time today. The Rock, thank you for putting out that terrible song. Freddie and Harry is next. We will be back here tomorrow. This has been Matt Myron right here on ESPN Radio.
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15: I'm Christine Lisi. For the second time in less than a year, the Los Angeles Lakers are being sold to Josh Kushner, founder of Thrive Capital and former Disney CEO Bob Iger, for a record-breaking price of $12.5 billion from Mark Walter. The sale still needs approval by the NBA's Board of Governors. As the Browns quarterback competition between Deshaun Watson and Shedeur Sanders continues, first-year coach Todd Monken outlined his preseason plan for each. He said they'll see both of them. One starts this week, one next week. Each plays about a half. ESPN NFL analyst Louis Riddick.
16: Look, I think right now with the new coaching staff, a new regime, they need to kind of just take this day by day and let the chips fall where they may. Let the players play speak for itself. What I care about is production on the football field and not looking forward to the 2027 draft and trying to put all your eggs in that basket and go, hey, look, we don't really need to really settle this situation out this year because we're going to address it next year. They've been trying to address it next year for years.
15: Falcons quarterback Tua Tagovailoa will start Friday's preseason opener. Still no decision from the team who will be the starter week one. Michael Penix Jr. still not completely cleared from his ACL injury.
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17: This is Freddie and Harry.
19: Whoever he wanted, he abused and used. And for them at no point say, hey, I understand this is their best player. But at some point, him coming to this lane, we got to give him a good hard one. I'm not saying hurt him, but you got to give him a good hard one. Something to think about, you know, versus coming into that. Oh, that didn't sound right.
2: No, you doubled down on it.
19: I know. I
2: thought
19: I doubled down.
2: Sure that you're going to press the pause button.
19: That definitely didn't sound right.
2: And you flew right past it.
19: All right, let me try this again. When he comes to the lane, the way he did last night, you have to foul him hard. As I went to talking, that didn't sound right at all. Let me switch that up, Freddie. Kay Cunningham coming into the lane, you have to make him earn everything that he wants.
2: Yes.
19: You have to give him a hard foul.
17: This is Freddie and Harry.

0: is Harry Douglas and Freddie Coleman, presented by Progressive Insurance on the ESPN app, SiriusXM Channel 80, as well as TuneIn. Don't forget to tell that smart speaker to play ESPN Radio. Right now, I think this is show number 800 today for Harry Douglas. It got started, I don't want to say it started dark 30 in the morning, but it started real early for him.
1: 4:30 to be exact.
0: Okay.
1: 4:30 a.m. in the morning is the time that I woke up this morning.
0: So it was dark 30. Let's keep it right
1: very,
0: where
1: very
0: it is.
1: Very, very dark outside.
0: It was very dark outside when he had a chance to be a part of Get Up, then First Take. Yes, he definitely got a nap in between that show and this show. But as usual, like you did this morning, teaching everybody how to do that boy bad. That included Adam Schefter, Lewis Riddick. It was a fine time guarantee. Joe Fortenbaugh definitely held his own this morning.
1: Yes, he did.
0: Filling in for Mike Greenberg, part of that boy bad.
1: So it was pretty cool, right? Because Eduardo Perez and Busta Only, those guys have not done that boy bad before. This was their first time. So I made sure, I didn't want them to go into it being blinded. So I made sure, like, when we were in the green room explaining, you know, the segment, that boy bad, what it means, what I was going to highlight. So they had some kind of indication of what was going to go on. And man, Busta Only, he stole the show today.
0: He did.
1: And I'm so happy because he was a great teammate. Because he easily could have said, you know what, no, I'm not doing this. I'm going to go sit somewhere else and I'm going to mind my business. No, he participated along with everyone else. And then another, you know, great part of that segment, Freddie, was me being able to show Eduardo Perez and utilize him as our bonus that boy bat.
0: Uh-huh.
1: And I was going through my baseball cards that I collected growing up, and I actually found a card of Eduardo Perez, and I got him to sign the card this morning on the show as well, too. So that was a pretty awesome moment. It really was.
0: I was sorry that I missed that because I had to run a couple of errands, and I wanted to catch the replay when I got back home. But when you run errands, they will take on a time of its own.
1: I know how that is.
0: Yeah, absolutely. I'm preaching to the choir as far as it goes, involving running errands for the family or running errands for yourself. But one of my friends up in Albany, New York, had a chance to text me and say, man, that was pretty cool that Busta Only had a chance to participate in that. And he sent me the video. And as good as you just described it, I'm telling you right now, everybody, Google that. That boy bad from Get Up Today with Busta Only, Eduardo Perez, and Harry Douglas. I guarantee it'll put a smile on your face for as long as you want a smile to be on your face.
1: So it's so funny because, like, me and Joe Fortenbaugh, like, we have a chance to discuss these things after the show, in between the show. And one of the things that Joe was like commenting about, it's like, man, you know how to keep it together because everyone else is laughing, having a good time. And I'm having a good time, too. But I also have to deliver information on what I have on the screen at the time that I want to present to people. But trust me, deep down inside, I'm smiling ear to ear. I'm laughing. I'm having a great time, too. And it's just an opportunity, you know, while on a studio show to have some fun and let people let loose a little bit and enjoy themselves.
0: You can always let loose by hanging out with us in the socials at Coleman ESPN at HDouglas83. You can do the same in the Freddie Harry calling line at 888-SAY-ESPN, 888-729-3776. So we go from that boy bad thing to
2: the main thing, the main thing.
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0: Which is brought to you by hands-free Skechers slip-ins, Aero Burst, high-performance running shoes that cut through the wind. So after 18 years as an NBA player, a 9-time All-Star, one of the top 75 players in the history of the league, was the MVP back in 2017, and also the USA Olympic gold medalist, having the all-time record for triple-doubles. After all of that, Russell Westbrook decided to call it a career and retiring from the NBA. Now, he had a chance to maybe sign this and stay the Sacramento Kings or also maybe to try the Washington Wizards. He said, nope, after 18 years, it's time for me to do something else, HD, and he decided to retire and not try to hang on. He'd rather leave a year too early than try to stay a year too late.
1: What I love about this is that Russell Westbrook had an opportunity to leave on his own terms. And you never want to be kicked out the club, Freddie Coleman. You never want to have to be kicked out the club, drug out, and someone come to you and tell you, hey, man, it's about time you hang up your cleats, your shoes, or whatever that you're utilizing at the time in your respective sport.
0: Mm-hmm.
1: Russell Westbrook understands that there's more to life than just basketball. And although he played 18 seasons, because he came into the NBA at a very, very young age, there are more attributes to his life and things that he wants to explore, not just by himself as an individual, mm-hmm. but also with his wife, with his kids, with his business partner, with his friends.
0: Right.
1: And he has a whole nother separate life ahead of him outside of the game of basketball. But I will tell you, it was a damn good 18 years when you think about Russell Westbrook. And the most memorable, I would say, was his time in Oklahoma City. I remember being down there in South Beach in Miami when Oklahoma City lost the NBA Finals to the Miami Heat.
0: Right.
1: And they had that young core, Russell Westbrook, James Harden, Kevin Durant, and those guys. And you thought they were going to be able to get to another one of those opportunities, and they never did. But also, you know, Russell Westbrook winning MVP of the league, averaging a triple-double, just always being remembered as that player that you never had to worry about when game time came about or practice time, because they were going to leave everything out there on the basketball court. He had that dog mentality, and you knew no one was going to punk him and push him over, and he was going to stand his ground no matter what the circumstances were. So I appreciated his career. I definitely appreciate a player of his caliber, because those are the type of guys that you want to go to war with every single day, no matter what the circumstances are.
0: And especially when you never the question Russell Westbrook being all in. And I thought that was well put by Ramona Shelburne, ESPN NBA insider, when she was on the NBA Today.
2: He was this lightly recruited guy, you know, from LA. He's this strange. We know him as the MVP. We know his accomplishments. But this man made himself into that. Like, nothing was given to him. And Dave, you know him. Well, that he put so much effort into every single second he was on the court. I don't know if I've ever seen a guy play harder.
3: Yeah, agreed.
2: Play harder. And in this era, when we talk about load management, we talk about guys playing or not playing, Russ did not load manage.
3: Not at all.
2: He was out there giving every single bit of himself to this game.
0: Anytime I think of Russell Westbrook, I always want to make sure that people understand my perspective when it comes to this. He may be the most over-criticized play that we did not see coming in the history of the NBA. Nobody saw this when he left UCLA. Many people thought he was going to be a nice guard, a guy that would play hard.
4: I agree.
0: A guy that you need on your basketball team to set the temperature, was going to be a good defender. Nobody saw the all-time record in the NBA for triple-doubles. Better than Magic Johnson, better than Larry Bird, better than LeBron James. And you can try to dismiss that as a stat. Dismiss it all you want. I don't think you realize how hard it is to do anything successfully at the highest level when it comes to the NBA. And he was doing that routinely even before and after he was the MVP in the NBA back in 2017. Nobody saw this coming from Russell Westbrook. And yet time and time again, people always trying to poke holes in his game, trying to say, well, if he did this, well, he did that. Russell Westbrook said, I got here by being like this. I know that's my superpower. And can I work on different things? Yes, but no one's going to question that I'm going to be all in with that kind of effort. That's what I've always said with guys like Russell Westbrook, but specifically him. He is the most over-criticized player that we did not see coming, because nobody saw 18 years, 9-time All-Star, All-NBA, Olympic gold medalist, and MVP when he left UCLA at that young of an age.
1: So, Freddie, as a young player in a professional sport, right, the older guys always tell you, and also older coaches that you have that are embedded in that sport, they always tell you and reiterate to you to respect the game and appreciate the people that came before you. There's no doubt in my mind, I knew that's how Russell Westbrook approached every single thing that he did on the basketball court. He respected the guys that came before him. He respected the game, so he never wanted to cheat it from a practice perspective or a preparation perspective. And especially when you're going out there while the clock is still winding and there's time on it in an actual basketball game. So the love of the game is what drew him to be the player that he actually was and the player that he's retiring to be right now. And I can't state enough how much I really appreciate it, because we are in an era where I do feel like players take things for granted.
0: Sure.
1: And they don't appreciate enough the people that paved the way before them. That's not Russell Westbrook. He appreciate everything that came before him and the guys that paved the way for him to be able to do the things that he's done in the NBA.
0: And the guy that played with him, Kendrick Perkins, ESPN NBA analyst, they were together when the Oklahoma City Thunder got to the NBA Finals against the Miami Heat. He says this is the one thing that he's always going to remember about Russell Westbrook, whether he played with him or had a chance to watch him.
5: I mean, and listen, a lot of people, you could argue and debate in the barbershop or wherever you go about who was the most athletic point guard to ever play the game. And some people may say Derrick Rose. I say Russell Westbrook. And athleticism, yes, as far as his explosiveness to the basket, the way that he's able to push the rock, but also anything else he was able to do, the block shots, like those type of things. And when you think about him averaging a triple-double in four seasons of his career, that has never been done. And Russell Westbrook, not only should he have his jersey retired in Oklahoma City, but he should have a statue out there as well, because after SGA, Russ, in my eyes, is the second greatest Thunder of all time.
0: Well, he's exactly right on that, because I know Kevin Durant, better ball player than Russell Westbrook, but he's never going to get the love in that city with his greatness because he decided to leave, which was his right. And Russell Westbrook,
1: against the team that actually
0: beat them. Golden State Warriors.
1: That's the team he wanted to join. Now, we don't hold that against him.
0: No, I don't.
1: But a lot of other people do.
0: Yeah, and other people still hold that against him. Yep. That's their right, just like it's your and my right to not do that when it comes to Kevin Durant. But Russell Westbrook always played for that city. He enjoyed playing for that city. He loved playing everything Oklahoma City. And when things ran out, when the Sands ran out of the hourglass to compete for a championship, they said, Russell Westbrook, we want to move on. He said, you don't have to do that. They said, no. You looked out for us when Kevin Durant left us. We're going to look out for you and your basketball future. And Kendrick Perkins is exactly right. There should not even be a wait for a statue or a number-raising ceremony for Russell Westbrook, because when people left Oklahoma City or wanted to leave Oklahoma City, he never, ever did that, no matter who was playing around him.
1: Well, that's also one of the things that players in this league look at, how these organizations treat the players that help be cornerstones within their organization. Now, and I get it, y'all, the Seattle Supersonics is the team that, you know, became the Oklahoma City Thunder. But while that team was in Oklahoma City, you can't mention that team's history without Russell Westbrook and his name being shouted loud and proudly. It's that simple for me.
0: Yeah, no doubt about that. Rob Welcher, one of our favorite hitters on the socials, a Coleman ESPN, and an HWS83, he says, I'm an OKC. I'm a massive fan. Selfishly, I wish he had one more year to retire in Oklahoma City and hopefully win a ring. But realistically, I'm so happy for him. He's earned it. Hashtag Thunder Up. I guarantee you, HD, the line is long in Bricktown with those kind of same sentiments that we just heard from Rob hanging out with us at Coleman ESPN HWS83.
1: Let me add this, because you don't make this decision if you're Russell Westbrook without consoling your family.
0: Absolutely.
1: And seeing their thoughts on things. We all selfishly would love for Russell Westbrook to play one more season and retire with the Oklahoma City Thunder. But for so many years, his family had to sacrifice in order for him to do what he loved to do. He probably is looking at it like, that would be very selfish of me.
0: Sure.
1: If I wanted to go one more year when I know I need to be at home with my family.
0: Yeah, and either way, Russell Westbrook, no matter what you do, just like you were able to thrive in the NBA, you're going to thrive whatever you choose to do post-NBA, and Lord knows you've earned it when it's all said and done. He's Harry Douglas. I'm Freddie Coleman. It's the Wednesday Groove-Thon, known as Freddie and Harry, presented by Progressive Insurance on ESPN Radio, the ESPN app, and Sirius XM Channel 80. And HD's used a great word regarding Russell Westbrook being a cornerstone for the Oklahoma City Thunder after Kevin Durant left and James Harden was traded, when those three guys were supposed to be the cornerstone. Many people in Minnesota thought that was going to be the case with J.J. McCarthy, not just being a cornerstone to quarterback, but a cornerstone for the Minnesota Vikings. Well, Kevin O'Connell, the head coach, put a pox on that yesterday. Kyler Murray is going to be the starting quarterback when the season opens up soon, pretty much right around the corner for the Minnesota Vikings. We had Ben Lieber, Vikings radio network analyst, on the show yesterday, and he says when it comes to where timing was not right for J.J. McCarthy.
3: You know, sometimes you're just a little bit unlucky, and I think the timing just wasn't right for him to take over in a way that we needed him to take over. And I've criticized J.J., you know, even here locally for, I think, some of the immaturity that he's shown. But I still think that he's got a really bright future in this league. If memory serves right, I think he was the youngest quarterback in that draft class. Everybody knew that just age-wise, he was very young. I think that he's still going to have a great NFL career. I know the easy comp is to look at Baker Mayfield and his path and look what he's done. And I think it's going to be somewhat similar.
4: Guys, I'm going to jump in here and ask a question real quick.
0: Okay, by the way, that's Stasienki filling in for Shannon Penn, part of the horseman culture. Yes.
4: Does this put a lot of heat on Kevin O'Connell? Because we talked about it yesterday. I know, you know, Freddie talked about sort of his reputation on the line, being the quarterback whisperer. And they all went in on J.J. McCarthy. It hasn't worked out so far. If Kyler Murray doesn't work out, is the seat, like, really hot for Kevin O'Connell?
1: I will believe it is. And, yes, this puts extreme pressure, in my opinion, on Kevin O'Connell, because although he may have had his differences and may have wanted to go in a different direction, mm-hmm. and it when the final decision was made, it I don't believe it was his call.
0: Right.
1: I think we know that because, you know, Adolfo Mensa is no longer the general manager at Minnesota.
0: Mm-hmm.
1: I think he got the final call on this decision. But at the same time, your name is still attached to it, and you can't run away from your name being attached to J.J. McCarthy. This is a ready-made football team right now that's trying to win. And last season, when we thought all the young quarterback had to do was just go in there and not mess it up, well, he did everything to mess it up.
0: Sure, yeah. It's a fair point about him on being the hot seat, but I'll put it to you this way.
1: Somebody will scoop him up quickly.
0: Well, somebody scoop him up quickly. I heard Adam Schefter this morning, ESPN NFL insider, putting it out there that he believes that J.J. McCarthy's days are numbered in Minnesota. Well, we'll see, because if Kyler Murray doesn't work out early, they're going to go back to J.J. McCarthy. You do not use a top 10 draft pick on somebody, and the guy that you replaced him with is not working out, and say, forget about it, we'll do somebody else and bring in somebody else. They're not going to do that. But what Stash had to say, HD, and what you had to say, HD, I bring up two things regarding potential hot seat that J.J. McCarthy's no longer on. He's not in the hot seat anymore. He's not in the bench seat. And you attach that maybe to Kevin O'Connell. Winning is the ultimate sanitizer and ultimate amnesia bringer honor. If you win, nobody's going to be talking about Kevin O'Connell at one point being on the hot seat. No one is going to say that the Minnesota Vikings made a bad decision. It's like they made the right decision to not keep what they thought was a mistake in the building, no matter what kind of tools they believe that J.J. McCarthy possessed, the team with the 10th pick in the draft. People have convened amnesia when you win. People will gloss over things and shine it up like you just went to the car wash and you got the armor all on the inside and you got the turtle wax on the outside and you got the tire shine and
2: then will shine.
0: Exactly. You got all those things. When you win, people have convenience. When it comes to sanitizing it and amnesia, no one is going to take Minnesota to task if Kyler Murray works out and say, this is an indictment against Kevin O'Connell and the Vikings for taking J.J. McCarthy. Mm-mm. You start winning like the way you thought you were going to do that last year, people forget really, really quickly about hot seats and indictment of taking a guy that high in J.J. McCarthy.
1: Yeah, winning is the ultimate problem solver. And they have an opportunity, in my opinion, to win the NFC North. Now, a lot of people are probably squinting their ass. How can you say the Minnesota Vikings have an opportunity to, you know, win the NFC North? Well, every team in the NFC North, they have their own separate issues going on currently at the moment.
0: Tell them, Harry. Tell them.
1: For those who don't realize it, when I look at the Green Bay Packers, Michael Parsons wasn't there. Just in case you didn't know, they lost their last five games of the season, including the playoffs.
0: Mm-hmm.
1: You look at the Detroit Lions. They just lost their starting center, Cade Mays. He's going to be out for some time. What do they want to do? Establish the run. You look over defensively, Kirby Joseph, Brian Branch, coming off an injury. Terrion Arnold's no longer there. You look at the Chicago Bears, Kobe Bryant,
0: yeah.
1: A guy that they brought in because he is very versatile as a player, as a ball hog, very instinctive. The communication skills are there because he played for Mike McDonald, won a Super Bowl in Seattle, and you can't play on that defense if communication is not top-notch and on point. Well, guys, guess what? They lost four secondary players who had a total of 15 interceptions last year, and three of them were safeties. And Kobe Bryant is a guy that can also cover as well.
0: Mm-hmm.
1: So that's a massive loss for the Chicago Bears. So each team in this division, they have their own issues across the board. Which one of those teams are going to put the pedal to the metal and say the hell with those issues and go take, not wish, not pray, not hope, Freddie Coleman. Go take what they want in this division.
0: Well, if the Minnesota Vikings have solved their quarterback quandary and their quarterback problem, they may have the least amount of questions in the NFC North. Because everything you just brought up involving Green Bay, involving Detroit, involving Chicago, all those teams finished above the Minnesota Vikings, and to use your term that is accurate, if they had any kind of quarterback competence last year, we could be talking about the Vikings being a 12 or 13 win team and not Kyler Murray playing for the Minnesota Vikings. By solving that problem that they believe they have solved, they may have the least amount of questions in the NFC North, even though they're at the bottom at 9-8, looking up at Detroit, Green Bay, and Chicago.
1: Well, I wouldn't put him there because the biggest one is the quarterback position. But I will tell you this, Freddie. If Kyler Murray plays well, and he doesn't have to be a superhero at the quarterback position.
0: Absolutely.
1: It can get very scary for a lot of teams, number one in the NFC North, and also the NFC as a whole.
0: He is Harry Douglas. Hit him on the socials at HDouglas83. I'm Freddie Coleman. You can do the same at Coleman ESPN. It's the Wednesday Groove-a-thon known as Freddie and Harry on ESPN Radio, the ESPN app, and Sirius XM Channel 80. And we mentioned the Detroit Lions. Their quarterback may have more pressure on him than any quarterback in that division because we'll fill in that blank after Harry Douglas gives you a nice fill in the blank courtesy of 5-Hour Fruity Rainbow Energy, baby.
1: Well, I'll tell you this, Freddie. 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
30: I'm Christine Lisi. After 18 NBA seasons, Russell Westbrook is calling it a career. The fourth overall pick in the 2008 draft retires as one of two players in NBA history with 25,000 points and 10,000 assists, holds the NBA career triple-doubles record with 209, is 14th all-time in scoring and 5th all-time in assists. The Falcons will start quarterback Tua Tagovailoa in the preseason opener against Denver Friday. While Atlanta hasn't yet announced who its starter week one will be, the choice is clear to ESPN's Mike Tannenbaum.
31: They should go with Tua Tagovailoa. When he's been healthy, he's been very productive in the NFL. He's played 76 games. He has 120 touchdowns. And with those weapons, led by Drake London, Bijan Robinson, and Kyle Pitts, they should be very productive in terms of offense overall. I like Michael Penix, but he's 26. He's only playing 14 games.
30: Penix dealt with a handful of injuries in college. He has not yet been completely cleared from his ankle ACL injury. Broncos QB Bo Nix, coming back from two ankle surgeries, will not play Friday. 22-year-old lefty Jackson Kent, one of the Nationals' top prospects, makes his big league debut tonight against the Cubs.
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0: It's Harry Douglas and Freddie Coleman. It's the Wednesday Groove-a-thon known as Freddie and Harry, presented by Progressive Insurance on Sirius XM Channel 80, as well as tune and always tell that smart speaker to play ESPN Radio. We'll try to undo the mystery that's the Dallas Cowboys and their popularity, especially when it comes to money that comes your way in 15 minutes, give it a take or a lie or two. But there is no mystery surrounding the Detroit Lions. They believe they can go from 9-8 last year to the top of the NFC North this year. Well, how they'll be able to do that, we could tell you, but it's better that somebody who played for them and now is the radio analyst for the Detroit Lions, he can do that and serve us better when it comes to Lomas Brown, who wore number 75 when he played for the Detroit Lions. Hit him on the socials at Lomas Brown 75. Lomas, always good to catch up with you, number one. Number two, how much is on Jared Goff and this offense when already we've seen so many injuries on the defensive side of the football for the Detroit Lions?
1: Yeah, it's great being with you guys, and yeah, that's a great question because you're right. I think a lot's going to be put on the offense this year. I think the offense is going to have to be proficient. I think we're going to have to use our offense as defense as time, meaning that we're going to have to try to have long possessions, keep opposing offenses on the sidelines so we can have the success that we need. But I agree, it's a whole bunch of pressure on not just Jared, but on the entire offense to kind of carry this team throughout this year.
2: Lomas, I go all the way back to 2023, and the Detroit Lions, they were seventh in rushing attempts. 2024, they were third in rushing attempts. Last year was kind of skewed a little bit because they had the offensive coordinator issues and the offensive line problems. But the moral of the story is that they paid Jahmyr Gibbs. They want to get back to dominating the line of scrimmage. When you have center Cade Mays that's out right now currently, how do you feel that void knowing that your starting center is not going to be out there to start the season?
1: Man, I'm telling you, Harry, that was huge. That's been the talk of Detroit the last couple of days since that injury has happened because we brought him in here on the 3-year contract to solidify that middle because that was our biggest problem last year on our offensive line was the interior of that offensive line. And for Cade to get hurt through camp and going to miss 8 to 10 weeks, it really hurts us. So now we're in this scramble position of who we're going to put there. Is it going to be Juice Scruggs? Is it going to be McLaughlin? We don't know who's going to win that job and solidify the center position. But, oh, boy, man, it needs to happen quick, fast, and in a hurry because, again, that was a position that really, really hurt us last year.
0: 3-time All-Pro when he played in the National Football League, also winning the Super Bowl championship with Tampa Bay. Now the Lions radio analyst, Lomas Brown, joining us on the Wednesday Groove-a-thon, known as Freddie and Harry. He's Harry Douglas. I'm Freddie Coleman on ESPN Radio. The one guy I know that's taking responsibility for this team has been All-Pro linebacker Jack Campbell. When the defense has not been able to step up, he's let them have it. When the defense has been able to step up, he's made it all about everybody else. How significant is that? That Jack Campbell has taken on this leadership role, Lomas, especially all the injury they've had on defense so far.
1: Yeah, we need him, Freddie. We need him. Now, like you say, he's ran that green dot on the defensive side of the ball. He's responsible for getting those guys lined up. He's responsible for a lot of those calls that need to be made. And I think this year is going to be even more important because of our secondary, not having the guys that we're not going to have at the beginning of the season that's going to be missing. New guys on the defensive side of the ball that Calvin Shepard, our defensive coordinator, has to make adjustments and put these guys in position to have success. And as Harry knows, you got to have that kind of like coach on the field, and that's just what Jack Campbell is on the defensive side of the ball. So he's so important to our defense being that if whatever our defense is going to be this year, it's going to be predicated on how Jack Campbell plays.
2: I want to go back to the offense. I know Dan Campbell as a head coach is wiping the sweat off his forehead because he has an offensive coordinator in Drew Petsing, who I think is a damn good one, where he doesn't have to look over his shoulder and worry about calling plays. How much of a relief have you seen that be for head coach Dan Campbell so he can get back to his normal duties?
1: Man, Harry, he round here smiling. You know what I'm saying? And you know you don't see too many coaches round here smiling during training camp. But he is because of what you said. You're right, man. That's going to take so much pressure off of him and even let him dive deeper into some of our other groups like special teams, the defensive side of the ball. Just be be ever more present, right, with those guys than having to worry about coming up with a game plan, you know, as the offensive coordinator. So you can kind of tell it's almost like a relief for him, you know, that he won't have to do that. And, man, I'm Harry, I hope you're right about Coach Petsing, because, you know, we went through it with John Morton last year and things didn't work out. And we're really searching, man, for somebody to kind of take the helm since Ben Johnson has left.
2: Now, Big Low, earlier today I was on Get Up and I had an opportunity, you know, to let Eduardo Perez know that I found his baseball card as I was cleaning up and going through my cards. The other day, Big Low, I found your football card. So when I see you, I got Eduardo to sign my card today. The next time I see you, I need you to sign my football card of you as well, okay?
1: Harry, you know I got you, my brother. And look, right now we're having weather problems trying to get into Cincinnati for our preseason game. Harry, right now we're in Louisville refueling so we could get to Cincinnati. So I'm in your stumping grounds right now, Harry.
2: That's what I'm talking about. And my dad said, told me to tell you next time I talk to you to say hello.
1: That's my guy. That is my guy right there. Please tell Pops I say hello.
0: The great Lomas Brown, who played 18 years in the NFL, not Alliance Radio analyst on Freddie and Harry and ESPN Radio. Before we let you get out of there, well, this way the plane can refuel and everybody gets safely to play Cincinnati when it comes to the Detroit Lions. I would use the word redemption regarding the Detroit Lions of 2026, Lomas. What word would you use?
1: Oh, wow. That's a great word. If you're going to go with redemption, I'm going to go with it's got to be two, first time. Okay. And the reason why I'm saying first time there, Freddie, is because we've never been to a Super Bowl. And it's got to happen. It's got to happen in these next 2 years. So I'm going to use the word first time because it's got to happen, my brother. It's got to.
0: Lomas, keep up the faith, my friend. Keep up the great work and get safely to Cincinnati. We'll talk to you sooner than sooner. Thanks so much.
1: Man, you guys take care.
0: Great Lomas Brown, like I mentioned, played 18 years in the National Football League, 11 for the Detroit Lions, a 7-time All-Pro, does a great job as a Lions radio analyst, joining us on the Groove-a-thon edition of Freddie and Harry with Harry Douglas and Freddie Coleman on ESPN Radio and the ESPN app. And you have not stopped smiling.
2: Because I love Big Low. I don't think people understand how much I love Lomas Brown. Like, he's always been so gracious to me and nice to me. Even when I was growing up, as he was an NFL player, he played at the University of Florida. That's where my dad is actually from. That's where my mom went to college. And they're all almost around the same age. And he's originally from Miami, Florida. That's where my mom is from as well, too. My mom is from Liberty City down there in Miami. So, you know, a lot of ties to Big Low and my fam. And he means the world to me. He really does.
0: One of the things about somebody like that, they're always going to keep it 100. Even with the team they cover, he could be a paid cheerleader. But he's like, no, we got to make the Super Bowl. We've had our opportunities. We let it get away in the NFC Championship game versus San Francisco. The next year we go 15-2, but decimated by injuries on the defensive side of the football. Last year they go 9-8 in the division, but no one outscored them. They were plus 40 compared to everybody else in the division scoring the football. 481 points scored by the Detroit Lions, and they finished last at 9-8 in what was the best division in football last year in the NFC North, where only two games separated the Bears at 11-6 and the Vikings and Lions at 9-8 and the Packers at 9-7-1. He knows they have the coaching. He knows they have the talent. They know they have the temperament. But the one thing about the Detroit Lions, can they overcome adversity? Because Lord knows they have enough opportunity to try to overcome that. They've been not able to do that the last 3 years.
2: Freddie, one common denominator for the Detroit Lions a season ago. Now, this is an organization and a football team that prides themselves on the line of scrimmage, especially offensively. They didn't do a great job last year. And the common denominator within all of their losses, they didn't run the football effectively. They only had one game in all of their losses where they eclipsed 100 yards, and that was 119 yards. That's not a Dan Campbell DNA-type football team. That's not what Brad Holmes spent all this time building. So they want to get back to owning the line of scrimmage and being that team that moves you from point A to point B against your will, and they want to play bully, a.k.a. big boy football. They need to get back to that.
0: Yeah, because that was their identity. They knew it. opposing teams knew it, and opposing teams knew that they knew. And there was nothing they could do about it because they were going to be the bully on the block. They were going to be the biggest, baddest, controlling the line of scrimmage, and their identity was based on their offensive line, that there was no play they couldn't call, no matter what down and distance, that they felt the offensive line could not displace people and get it done, either throwing the football or running the football. That is a identity chaser that the Lions used to have that they better find again, or there could be another 9-8 team scoring a lot of points but not making it work in terms of winning the division in the NFC North.
2: Also, I think a player on their offensive side who is really going to have, I think, I won't say breakout year because he had over 1,100 yards receiving last year and seven touchdowns.
0: Yeah.
2: But I'm talking about one of those super amazing, awesome, cowabunga dude type years.
0: Right.
2: I'm going with wide receiver Jameson Williams.
0: Okay.
2: This is a guy that averaged 17.2 yards per catch a season ago.
0: Mm-hmm.
2: And even Dan Campbell, when he had to take over those play call duties, one of the things that he wanted to make a point of emphasis is getting the football to Jameson Williams because great things happen and he's a big play waiting to happen as well, too.
0: Did you just use or name check the Teenage Mutant Ninja Turtles and their signature calling card?
2: Cowabunga, dude.
0: To signify how terrific Jameson Williams is going to be? Is that what you just did?
2: I was just in a moment.
0: Okay, I just wanted to make sure I heard it right.
2: I was feeling it, Freddie.
0: I got witnesses and other horsemen, Nick Cardi and Stasinski. This way, you say, I didn't say something like that.
2: I was in the moment.
0: I just want to make sure that the moment did not overwhelm you, to compel you, and you didn't realize what you were saying or what you were doing, but you did. Don't forget about 30 for 30's new series called The Betrayal, Shohei Ohtani, now available on all major podcast platforms. The Betrayal, Shohei Ohtani, is presented by Gusto. With Mr. Cowabunga himself, Harry Douglas, I'm Freddie Coleman. 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How do we explain the mystery of why the Dallas Cowboys are so popular and profitable? How would you explain the mystery behind the popularity of the Dallas Cowboys? 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
10: 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It was that 81-yarder from Carson Wentz. And he also had the longest run because the 65-yard run against Detroit here on Christmas Day, that was the longest run. So Jordan Addison, fantastic talent. But the Vikings have to get more from.
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0: It is the Wednesday Groove-Thon known as Freddie and Harry. He's Harry Douglas. I'm Freddie Coleman on ESPN Radio, the ESPN app, and SiriusXM Channel 80. We're going to try to explain or try to get to the bottom of the mystery that is the popularity and the profitability of the Dallas Cowboys. According to Sportico, they're the most valuable franchise in sports. Their value is at $15.5 billion. For an organization that has not made an NFC Championship game since 1995, for an organization that has not won a Super Bowl, but not been in a Super Bowl HD since 1995, I'm a Cowboys fan. I find it mind-boggling that they're at the top of these lists in terms of most profitable franchise in sports. And every time you look at the top 10 NFL games each and every year, somehow, some way, the Dallas Cowboys have at worst 5 of the top 10 games in the years for the NFL as that franchise.
1: I think it's the power of Jerry Jones and Freddie.
0: Nah, that can't be it.
1: Well, I will say this. Before this season started, right? Because we haven't heard much from Jerry. Uh-huh. We've actually heard the truth from Jerry Jones.
0: Okay.
1: Prior to this season, he was the greatest car salesman that we have in the United States. He could sell water to a well. He could sell poop to a toilet. He could sell peanuts to a damn shell of a peanut. Jerry Jones has done a remarkable job of marketing the Dallas Cowboys. So even when they lose,
0: right,
1: they're still making boatloads of money. I can only imagine what that number will be. What is it, $15.5 million right now currently?
0: $15.5 billion they're worth.
1: I can only imagine what it would be if the Dallas Cowboys reach or even won a Super Bowl. I would say it would be somewhere in the 20 billions at that point.
0: I would love to disagree with you, but I can't because you're probably onto something. If they actually have a championship next to their multi-billion dollar franchise, I can't even imagine how much more money that franchise would be worth. If they're worth this, and they're about as far away from a championship as they have been in more than a minute. Although I think they'll be pretty good this year and could get to the playoffs.
1: I do have them as Super Bowl contenders. Let me just throw that out.
0: That's fine.
1: In 2026.
0: I know you're probably not trying to troll me, but it feels like a troll job.
1: I'm not trying to troll you, Freddie.
0: I know.
1: I promise. I am sincere about this. You know this.
0: You are being sincere. You're being truthful. But there's too much PTSD with me to think that this is for real.
1: PTSD.
0: You know, it's post-traumatic stress Dallas disorder. PTSD. As far as that goes with me.
1: Rightfully so. So I do understand that part where you're coming from.
0: Big Mike in Texas is 888-729-3776. Big Mike, can you explain the mystery why the Dallas Cowboys are so popular and so profitable?
2: Well, I can tell you. Hey, guys, what's up?
0: What's up, Big Mike?
1: Big Mike.
2: I'm on. Hey, the Shine Master is on vacation, Shine Pen, but shout out to him wherever he's at on vacation. But I'm going to tell you this, being in Texas, this is Wednesday Groove-a-thon?
0: Yes, it is.
2: Yeah.
1: Groove-a-thon Wednesday?
2: Groove-a-thon. Okay. If you don't know me by now, you will never know. That's Jerry Jones. You don't know Jerry Jones by now. You ain't going to never know. Jerry is about the money. You know, he's about the fame.

0: actually more than the money. He's right. about being, you know, being in the limelight, and he's about the fame. That team ain't going to do nothing. I'm telling you, they could. He should have paid Maka. If he had paid Maka, I would have said, yeah, they got a defense. But they ain't got no real defense. It's a paper defense. They don't get killed by Philadelphia.
1: Big Mike, stop that. Stop that. The Dallas Cowboys this season, you're going to see a difference in their defense, Big Mike. Yeah, you stop all that hate over there in Texas.
2: Put it this way. They'll be a lot better, but they couldn't be much worse.
1: That's what I'm saying. You can't be any worse.
2: Yeah. Than what they
1: were
2: last
1: they
2: year.
1: Were in 2025, Dallas Cowboys. Freddie, they was at the bottom of just about every statistical category you could think of.
2: Right. They were the yuck and poo defense. If you go from zero to plus, zero to 0.5, that's an improvement in the Dallas defense. One of our favorites is Steeler Want in Georgia. Steeler Want, try to explain the mystery. That's the profitability and the popularity of my Dallas Cowboys.
3: Well, how you doing, Freddie?
2: What's up, brother?
3: It's the child's belief. Like, they believe in Santa Claus. You know, no matter what, they think it's going to come. You're going to get that present on the tree. You're going to get that swing bicycle, you know, those great bicycles. But you always end up getting a girl bicycle with that boy in the middle. That's the belief that the Cowboys have. It's sort of like, say if you were a team that haven't won since 2006, but you believe your little bird gonna run through a steel building and make it move.
2: Wow.
3: How you doing, Harry?
1: I didn't know you were gonna throw a little shot at me.
2: You really did.
1: But it's okay. I still love you.
2: Week one between the Falcons and the Steelers. You and Steeler Want are going to have a back and forth that's going to be epic, and I am all in
1: for it.
2: See
1: how the people treat you when you do things for them?
2: Yeah, welcome to my world.
1: But it's our team, so I respect it, Steeler Want.
2: Welcome to my world. He's Harry Douglas of Freddie Coleman. It's the Wednesday Groove-a-thon known as Freddie and Harry. And where will Freddie Coleman rank on our selection committee of top six Colemans? If I'm not number one, there's going to be problems. That's next on ESPN Radio.
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19: Christine Lisi. 18 years after he was picked fourth overall in the NBA draft by the Seattle Sonics, Russell Westbrook announced his retirement. He was a two-time league scoring champ, 2017 NBA MVP, 9 seasons All-NBA, holds the record for most career triple-doubles with 209. Westbrook, the most athletic point guard of all time, believes ESPN's Kendrick Perkins.
20: Athleticism, yes, as far as his explosiveness to the basket, the way that he's able to push the rock, but also anything else he was able to do, the block shots, like those type of things. And when you think about him averaging a triple-double in 4 seasons of his career, that has never been done.
19: Falcons quarterback Tua Tagovailoa starts Friday's preseason opener against the Broncos. Coach Kevin Stefanski made it clear the team still hasn't decided on its week one starter. Michael Penix Jr. still not completely cleared from his ACL injury. Denver QB Bo Nix, returning from 2 right ankle surgeries, won't play this week. Jets cornerback Quantez Siggers doing well a day after collapsing during a joint practice with Tampa. He's entered concussion protocol after displaying symptoms yesterday.
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22: This is Freddie and Harry.
2: Clarence in Detroit. Where's the craziest place that you fell asleep?
23: So I'm keep the trend going the rest of my military brothers, man. We were getting ready for deployment. So we were pulling 16, and I was in school, and I was studying for motion testing, and I had twins. So I had a gambit of stuff going on. And so I'm at work, and I go to the bathroom, and next thing I know it, I keep hearing water sounds, and I'm trying to figure out what that is in my dream. And when I come to, I look down, and my boots is completely wet.
2: Ooh.
23: And by me being tall, I never made it inside the urinal. It was on top of the urinal.
1: We got us a new pee-pee bag.
2: Yes.
1: My boy Clarence, welcome to the club.
2: Oh, Lord.
22: This is Freddie and Harry.

0: the best show on your radio. It's a Groove on Wednesday. Freddie and Harry, and we are here on the ESPN app, Sirius XM Channel 80, as well as TuneIn. And don't you dare forget to tell that smart speaker to play ESPN Radio. We do it each and every now Wednesday at this time. We used to do it on Tuesday. We were 3 to 7. But since we've gone to 5 to 8, we do it each and every Wednesday. We put our four noggins together with a little help from our sports and anchor goddess, Christine Lisi. You get a little something that we call...
1: Who's in?
2: Are they in?
1: And who's out?
3: Where are they?
4: Out, out.
1: It's time to find out from the Freddie and Harry Selection Committee.
0: Now, Shannon Penn's on vacation. He's the one that thought of this. And he figured, you know, let's have a little fun with names and making that work. So, of course, he looks at me and says, we're going to start with you, Freddie, in terms of the list of who are the top six Colemans. Mm-hmm. This is going to be difficult, entertaining, and embarrassing, depending on how things go, mostly for me, at the same time. So you got me, HD, Nick Carty, Stassi Inky, and Christine Lisi, our sports and anchor goddess, is going to break any kind of tie. So let's get it going. The top six Colemans with
1: number one.
0: Number one on your list, HD, is who?
5: Now, number one, Freddie, I do love you.
0: I know.
5: But I have to keep it real during this segment when
0: Please
5: I do state my number one, okay?
0: Please do.
5: My number one Coleman in the world would be a guy by the name of Freddie Coleman.
0: Oh, God.
5: Who is the co-host of this show.
0: Oh, God.
5: Freddie Coleman means so much to me. I don't think I could have been paired with a better person.
0: Co-sign.
5: Thank you for being the amazing leader you are, how professional you are. Sometimes you have to deal with me.
0: No, I never look at it that way, man. That's a joy and a pleasure, my friend.
5: No,
0: believe
5: but
0: me. Joy
5: it's
0: and a pleasure.
5: Just, I know how amazing you are, but like this morning, talking to Busta Only and also Eduardo Perez and just how those guys were singing your praises. And it's like that everywhere I go. Whenever I'm calling a game on ESPN Radio and I'm in a booth, everyone tells me, hey, can you please tell Freddie Coleman I said hello? And I've been listening to him for a very, very long time. You've been at this company for 20 plus years. It's not a mistake that you've been at this company for that long. You are ESPN Radio, in my opinion. That's why I have Freddie Coleman as my number one Coleman on the list.
0: Well, Nick Carty, good luck trying to top that.
6: So everything he said's wrong.
5: All right, Nick.
6: I'm joking. Of course I have Freddie number one.
5: You better know what to joke about.
0: Are you two at it again?
6: Nope, no doubt about it. Freddie Coleman is my number one Coleman.
0: I had a feeling this was going to happen.
5: Stosh?
0: Stosh Yankee, go ahead.
7: I'm not going there.
0: God bless you.
7: Though I would say 1A, but
0: okay,
7: you know, that's not where we're going here.
0: Okay, good.
7: So he was an absolute menace on the base paths.
0: Well, I know he's going.
7: 13-year big league career, 752 steals for six teams.
0: Uh-huh. Mm. Okay.
7: Former Rookie of the Year. However, I will remember him the best.
0: Okay.
7: For getting his leg rolled over by a tarp.
0: Of course you would.
7: In the 1985 NLCS, which ultimately helped my Kansas City Royals win the world championship. My number one Coleman is Vince Coleman.
0: Well, I'm not going to do
5: no
0: that.
5: No shame.
0: No shame at all. I'm not going to pick me because that's just too pretentious. So pretty much I'm going to be number one. We got 2-1 for Stosh because I think right now the top Coleman is Coleman Domingo. Nobody's had a better run in entertainment. Movies, plays, hosting events. He was terrific as Joe Jackson in the Michael biopic. They could not have picked a better person to play that part and played extremely well. I'm a Coleman Domingo fan. And if I had a bottle in my hand, I'd throw it at the movie screen. I hated him so much as Joe Jackson. So Coleman Domingo's number one on my list. But apparently, thanks to HD and Nick Carty, Freddie Dwayne Coleman, me being number one on the list of top Colemans. I'm never going to live this down.
1: Number two.
0: All right, Nick Carty, who's number two on your list?
6: All right, I do love the Coleman Domingo. He's definitely one of the best entertainers. I'm going to need a rule check on this one.
0: Okay.
6: Maybe somebody who's had a better run.
0: Okay.
6: You may not know her last name is Coleman.
0: Oh, Zendaya.
6: But that'd be Zendaya.
0: Exactly. Zendaya.
6: So, obviously, yeah, Spider-Man is out.
5: Oh, yeah. My gosh. Mm-hmm.
0: That's her last name.
6: Odyssey's out. She was in the drama.
5: Yeah, she's in both of them.
0: Yep.
6: She is... She's my number two for sure.
0: Zendaya Marie Stormer Coleman. That's her official name.
5: Say the whole name again.
0: Zendaya Marie Stormer Coleman.
5: Okay.
0: That's her official name. So, all right, so we got one for Zendaya Coleman from Nick Carty. Stassi Inky, you stick with Vince Coleman going with another Coleman.
7: We will go with another Coleman, though we will hear from Zendaya a little bit later on my list.
0: Okay. Oh, goody.
5: Will now for mine, too.
7: Number two. he was a high-profile child actor back in the 70s and 80s.
0: Oh, uh-oh. Look at you. Okay.
7: He played Arnold Jackson in Different Strokes for 8 seasons.
5: Uh-huh. What you talk about, Willis?
7: Ranked number one on VH1's 100 Greatest Kid Stars. I give you Gary Coleman.
0: Look at that. Look at you.
5: I love your pick, Stosh.
0: So do I.
5: I mean, love your pick. Because number two on my list
0: is
5: Gary Coleman.
0: Okay, we got two for Gary Coleman.
5: Because what you talking about, Willis?
0: Yeah, what you talking about, Willis? Number two on my list, and, you know, it's the anniversary coming up of this movie. Lisa Coleman from Wendy and Lisa, Prince and Revolution. You know, I had a chance to meet her in person. She goes, it's always good to meet a fellow Coleman. She could not have been sweeter. She was so nice. And I said, I don't think you have any idea what you and your band mean to me in terms of how my childhood. And she goes, I get a lot of that. And she was very appreciative. So I have Lisa Coleman, number two on my list. I have a chance. I get a chance. We're going to hear from her again. But right now, number two on the list, Gary, what you talking about, Willis Coleman, on the top of the selection committees of the top famous Colemans. He is at number two. So that means we'll move on to
1: number three.
0: Stassi Yankee was number three on your list.
7: All right. I met this man before he passed away. Lovely man.
0: Okay.
7: He was a decorated member of the U.S. Marine Corps, an all-star, and a four-time World Series champion with the Yankees. But perhaps best known for his 42-year run behind the mic for the San Diego Padres.
0: Oh.
7: Took a year off in 1980 to actually manage that team.
0: You said that with vinegar in your voice.
7: They've not had a lot of great years.
0: Yes.
7: I give you Hall of Fame broadcaster Jerry Coleman is my number three.
0: Okay.
5: Okay, Stosh.
0: Okay, Stosh. So we got Jerry Coleman number three. I'm going back to Coleman Domingo at number three. He was too good as an actor in terms of Michael, the movie. So HD, I got Coleman Domingo at number three. Who's at number three in your list of top Colemans?
5: All right, so number three for me is very personal. Because, ooh, see, good. This Coleman did not allow the New Orleans Saints to make it to a Super Bowl and flood the streets of Atlanta, Georgia. So, Nickell Robey Coleman, when a lot of people thought there should have been a pass interference call when he was playing with the Los Angeles Rams,
7: uh-huh,
5: and they were playing the New Orleans Saints,
7: uh-huh,
5: there was a no call. And I'm so glad there was a no call because I didn't want the people of New Orleans flooding the city of Atlanta,
0: uh-huh,
5: with their hoopla, with their nonsense, with their witchcraft. So, Nickell Robey Coleman,
7: okay,
5: you're number three on Harry Douglas's list.
0: Okay, so Nick Carter, we got Nickell Robey Coleman, who helped say Harry Douglas, a member of the Rams, they beat the Saints. That's number three. Stosh is Jerry Coleman. I have Coleman Domingo, who's number three in your list of famous Coleman.
6: I think I'll stick with you on this one, Freddie. I like Coleman Domingo there. Obviously, a wonderful talent, multifaceted. Mm-hmm. He is just lights up any screen that he pops up on. So, okay. I'll go with you on that one.
0: Okay, so far on the Freddie and Harry Selection Committee, with help from Nick Cardi and Stassi Yankee on ESPN Radio, the ESPN app, and 6X and Channel 80, we have our list of our top Colemans. For some godforsaken reason, I'm at the top of this list at number one. Number two is Gary Coleman, and number three is Coleman Domingo. That means we're up to
1: number four.
0: HD, lead it off. Who's number four on your list?
5: Oh, Lord. I just went and seen Spider-Man. Oh, Lord. I just went and seen Odyssey.
0: Okay.
5: I didn't even realize this young lady's last name was Coleman, but I know now.
0: Uh-huh.
5: And it's not about when you know it. It's about getting the information at some point. So I now have that information. This young lady is also a Virgo.
0: Yes, she is.
5: Same sign as me. Shout out to Beyonce.
0: Okay. All right, now.
5: September 1st is a birthday.
0: That's correct.
5: This young lady is also 5'10". Yes, got some height on her.
0: Yes, she does. Ask her husband, Tom Holland, because she's not tall.
5: This young lady does a phenomenal job as an actress.
0: Yes, she does.
5: Zendaya Coleman.
0: Mm-hmm.
5: Yes, ma'am. You're going to be number four on our list.
0: Yeah.
5: And everybody else better follow suit.
0: I know Nick will.
5: I'm putting my foot down.
0: I know Nick will.
6: Don't need to tell me twice.
0: Exactly. So we got Zendaya. Stosh, what about you?
7: Zendaya's coming up. Okay. Number four, though.
5: Stosh.
7: She's on the list. Just not quite that high.
0: Okay.
7: All right. Played his college ball at Syracuse. 15 years in the NBA.
5: Mm-hmm. Yeah. I know who this is.
0: Yes, so do I.
7: 16 points, he's 9 boards list. A game. Uh-huh. I give you Derek Coleman,
0: yes.
7: Former NBA All-Star.
0: Exactly. I got a story about him because I got Zendaya as well. So she's number four in the list of top Coleman.
5: Sorry, Stosh.
0: But
5: nothing personal, nothing, just business.
0: Yeah, just Coleman's, B. Nothing personal as far as that goes. So we got the top four right now. Me at number one in tops of top Coleman's. Gary Coleman, famous actor, number two. That's right, the same Arnold who played on different shows. Number three, Coleman Domingo, one of the best actors in the world right now. Number four, Zendaya Coleman. I bet you know Zendaya's last name was Coleman. That means we're up to
1: number five.
0: All right, Nick Carty, number five. Who's on your list of your top Colemans?
6: It's not a who, because I actually did think of this. Okay. How about the Coleman camping brand?
0: Oh, good call.
6: Top quality products. Absolutely. As a Boy Scout, they came in clutch when I was younger.
0: Absolutely.
6: So whenever you need a lantern, a sleeping bag, a cooler, Coleman's got you. So yes. I'm going to go with the Coleman, I guess, company, brand. I can look.
0: Coleman Camping Company.
5: Clutch.
0: It is clutch. That should have been higher. Stosh is number five on your list of top Coleman.
7: That was actually my honorable mention. Just missed the cut.
0: Okay.
7: But we'll go to another actor, and I feel like I'm dating myself on some of these picks.
0: as opposed to Gary Coleman from the 70s?
7: Oh, we're going to go back a little bit more.
0: Oh, good Lord.
7: He was an actor, over 175 movies and TV shows. You may remember him from Tootsie and 9 to 5.
0: Dabney Coleman. Look at you.
7: But I remember him from Cloak and Dagger, which was a tremendous movie when I was a little kid with E.T.'s Henry Thomas.
0: Okay.
7: Played, I don't know if you knew it. He played Kevin Costner's dying father in Yellowstone.
0: Okay.
7: So, yes, I give you Dabney Coleman as my number five.
0: Okay.
5: Okay, wow. You guys are out of my league now.
0: Well, that's because, you know, we want to make sure that people are learned.
5: Sorry, old timers. These guys are out of my league now.
7: We're old. What do you want?
0: Speak for myself because I know that I am. I'm going to go with Derek Coleman. Here's my story, Derek Coleman. We're distant cousins.
5: What?
0: His family's from the Detroit area. I have relatives from the Detroit Saginaw area. And I found out more than a minute ago that we are distant cousins. So that was pretty cool to find that out, that you have to go through a lot of cousins to get where we're related involving Derek Coleman. But he's barely a year younger than me. He just turned 59. I'm going to be 61 later on this year, about a year and a half younger than me. And I had a chance to meet him when Syracuse was still part of the Big East. They lost to your Louisville Cardinals in the Big East Championship game at Madison Square Garden. Now, when they were part of the Big East, the Syracuse alumni would hold an after party no matter what after the game was over, the championship game, having all the alums get together, and had a chance to meet him. And he didn't realize that we follow each other like that on social media. So we had a pretty cool meeting talking with each other. He said, I think we're distantly related. And he says, because you have family in Detroit. I said, yes, I do. And he has family in Saginaw and not too far. I have family members in that area as well. So we're distantly related. Like, I don't know how many cousins removed that we are. But yeah, Derek Coleman.
5: Freddie.
0: A distant relative.
5: Why are we just hearing about this?
0: Well, he's never had a chance to come up. Anytime we talk Syracuse basketball, we'll talk how Syracuse used to be.
5: Well, Freddie, the NCAA tournament, we talked about Syracuse basketball because of McNamara, and the potential of him going back to Syracuse to be a coach.
0: Right, but the thing about
5: that
0: was...
5: It came up then.
0: Yeah, but the thing about it was, Siena was in the NCAA tournament, not Syracuse.
5: I know, but we were thinking about Syracuse because he potentially was going to take that job. I'm salty.
0: And by the way, Derek, and this is when I realized that he may be onto something. He was born in Mobile, Alabama, which is not too far away from where my dad was born, in Boykin, Alabama.
5: Okay, yeah.
0: Yeah, so
5: that's definitely something that's real.
0: That distance may be closed a little bit.
5: Distance my ass. How about close cousins?
0: So I got Derek Coleman, HD, at number five. Who's number five
5: on
0: your list?
5: Yeah, I'm going with Derek Coleman, too, a guy who played in the NBA for a very, very long time, was a monster on the basketball court in the pros and also at Syracuse. I don't know how we can have a list and not have Derek Coleman on it, so that's my choice at number five.
0: Okay.
1: Number six.
0: All right, Stasienki, we got the top five Colemans so far part of our selection committee. He's Harry Douglas and Freddie Coleman with help from Nick Carty and Stasienki on Freddie and Harry and ESPN Radio, the ESPN app and 6X and Channel 80, part of Wednesday Groove-a-thon. time. So far, the top six Colemans, for some godforsaken reason, I'm at the top of the list at number one. Gary Coleman, the late Gary Coleman, at number two. Coleman Domingo, one of the best actors around, at number three. Zendaya Coleman, which Harry Dills did not know that was her last name before today. She's at number four.
5: I heard she was a Virgo. Same sign as me.
0: I think that makes you feel better knowing that you and her are the same sign. I'm not mad at it. I'm not hating her.
5: Selfishly, Freddie, it does.
0: There's nothing selfish about that. You got somebody known like you and somebody known like her, and you guys have the same sign. I co-sign on that. That's not an issue at all. So we got Zendaya Coleman, Zendaya Marie Stormer Coleman at number four, and Derek Coleman at number five. So Nick Carty, who's at number six?
6: I started last time.
0: Okay.
6: All right. Can I? I think it's still the Coleman Camping Company.
0: Got it.
6: We're undervaluing them.
0: Okay. Yes, we are.
6: They're
0: we
6: really a sleeper are. Pick.
0: Yeah. They're not the JJ McCarthy of this Coleman list, as far as that goes. Stosh, who's number six in your list?
7: Yep. Zendaya, short and sweet. You guys had her way higher than I did, but still, six is a quality pick.
5: Well,
7: so
5: she's already off the board.
0: So you got to pick somebody else. Once they're on the board, Stosh.
5: She's off the board already, Stosh. Okay.
0: This not little league where you can re-enter the game if a manager puts you back in.
5: We can't have two people on the list.
0: Exactly. Whatever Coleman's on your list, find one.
7: Well, since my honorable mention was the Coleman Camping Company, I guess I'll go with that one.
0: There we go.
5: That's a good one.
0: There you go. HD was number six on your list.
5: Okay, so I'm going to go back to Nikhil Roby Coleman because I don't think you guys and ladies understand how big that was for the city of Atlanta.
0: Okay.
5: We did not want the New Orleans Saints. And shout out to everyone who has texted me and hit me up on social media because I see my phone flashing up. And I can know that's exactly, and it's coming up on my iPad. I know that's exactly what the messaging is about. No, we did not want you people our city.
0: Wow, you people. Wow.
5: There would have been brawls.
0: There would have been.
5: Y'all would have tried to shut it down. We would have had to shut you out. So, Nikhil Roby Coleman, it's number six on my list. But I also have
0: two honorable mentions.
5: Cam Coleman, wide receiver who transferred for Auburn, now at Texas University.
0: Yeah, he's going to be really good.
5: He's going to be a first-round draft pick. Yep. Probably the second wide receiver taken in the 2027 NFL draft. Mm-hmm. And then Ronnie Coleman, the bodybuilder.
0: Oh, yeah. I forgot about him.
5: Yeah, so.
0: Good call.
5: Those are my honorable mentions, but I'm going with Nikhil Roby Coleman because he kept those Saints from marching in the city of Atlanta.
0: So I got two honorable mentions where I get to mine. It's going to be Coleman Camping, so that's going to be number six. But I got two honorable mentions. One I mentioned earlier, Lisa Coleman, from one of my favorite bands ever, Prince and the Revolution. She played the keyboards. The minute that she came onto the band with Prince and Des Dickerson and then Brown Mark, the bass player, and Bobby Z and everybody playing the drums, she's always going to have a wonderful spot in my heart when it comes to her childhood. She's part of the first concert I ever paid money to go see, where it was Prince and the Revolution, The Time and Vanity Six. And they played at the Ritz in New York City. 15 years of age, had my own money and bought. That was my first show, Prince and the Revolution with Vanity Six and The Time. So that's honorable mention for her. Honorable mention for this one, HD. And you mentioned, when you said cowabunga, how you believe that Jameson Williams was going to play this year for the Detroit Lions at wide receiver. Mm. Well, I'm going to give a special honorable mention to Townsend Coleman because he was the voice of Michelangelo in Teenage Mutant Ninja Turtles.
5: No.
0: Mm-hmm.
5: I didn't even know that. Mm-hmm.
0: Yep. Townsend Coleman. Look him up.
5: But it tells, like, Ninja Turtles have been around for a very, very long time. Freddie, my son is 7 years old.
0: Right.
5: You want to know what my son watches a lot? Ninja Turtles.
0: He does, really.
5: Even and that's still. Something that me and my brother and my cousins grew up on.
0: Wow.
5: Like Bossa Nova?
0: Yeah.
5: Chevy Nova? Like, sorry, y'all. I'm having a moment, okay?
0: No, it's fine because...
5: Like the Ooze and Master Splinter and Shredder, the whole nine.
0: And their movies made a lot of money. Like
5: they did.
0: Teenage Mutant Ninja Turtles, The Secret of the Ooze, the sequel.
5: Remember Vanilla Ice was Go Ninja, Go!
0: The sad part about that is that the Teenage Mutant Ninja Turtles are far better rappers than Vanilla Ice.
5: You're not wrong about that.
7: Facts.
0: Exactly. So those are our top six Colemans. You have me, Freddie Dwayne Coleman, at number one. Gary Coleman, the late Gary Coleman, at number two. Coleman Domingo, the actor, at number three. Zendaya Coleman, which Harry Dells found out. Not only does she have the same sign, but also that's her last name at number four.
5: Shout out to all the Virgos out there.
0: Hey, my mother's a Virgo.
5: Hello.
0: August 31st, her birthday is right around the corner. So my precious mom, Maddie Francis Coleman, I can't wait to celebrate her birthday as a Virgo. Derek Coleman at number five. And Coleman Camping Gear at number six. We're not going to ask you to name famous Colemans. We're not going to do that to you. But we will use the word name involving this. Who has the best team name in sports? It could be Major League, Minor League, High School, College, Bitty Basketball, Pee Wee Football. Who has the best team name in sports? Let us know right now on the Freddie and Harry call on line at 888-SAY-ESPN, 888-729-3776. We can't wait to hear from you about the best team name in sports after you get this from Harry Douglas, courtesy of Granger.
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0: Center.
1: I'm Christine Lisi. One of the best point guards the NBA has ever seen, Russell Westbrook, announced his retirement after 18 NBA seasons. Among his career accomplishments, the record for career triple-doubles, 209. He's one of two players in league history with 25,000 points and 10,000 assists, 14th on the all-time scoring list, and one of 14 players with 2,000 career steals. Pirates ace Paul Skeens dismissing any concerns following his latest outing. In last night's loss, pulled after just 65 pitches despite allowing one earned run on five hits. In five, he's 3-4 his last nine starts, a 5.79 ERA in that span. ESPN Baseball Insider Buster Olney.
2: Here's the bottom line: Paul Skeens' stuff this year is not as dominant as what we've seen in the past. You remember when he first got to the big leagues, he would bully opposing hitters with his fastball. Well, this season he doesn't even have the top. He's not in the top 10 in velocity among all pitchers, which is insane to think about.
1: Skeens' average fastball down 2 miles an hour. Swing and miss rate is down. Hard to hit rate up to 34%. Brown star quarterback Deshaun Watson in Saturday's preseason opener. Shedeur Sanders starts preseason game number two.
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5: Hey, it's Harry Douglas. I'm Freddie Coleman. It's the Wednesday Groove-a-thon known as Freddie and Harry. 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So our selection committee today involving me, HD, Nick Carney, Stasienki, and this was Shannon Penn's idea. Our known producer's on vacation. He said we're going to have a list of the top six Colemans. Don't worry, next Wednesday, HD will get his turn, but I digress. So we had our top six Colemans. Unfortunately for me, and fortunately for me, Freddie Dwayne Coleman was number one, Gary Coleman, number two, Coleman Domingo, number three, Zendaya Coleman, number four, Derek Coleman, number five, and Coleman Camping Gear, number six. Well, this always caused some consternation, HD, in the Coleman family. Because my daughter, Brianna, chimes in, and she goes, what about Brianna and Hamilton Coleman? Brianna being my daughter, Hamilton being my grandson. And I said, well, Harry said, once I top the list, that include all the Colemans. Brianna goes, Hamilton and I don't want to share. We want our own number. I put, you're always number one on my list, with a smiley face and three hearts. And she goes, we want to be on the official ESPN list. So fine, replace my name and put Brianna and Hamilton Coleman. That's going to be number one.
6: Brianna.
5: On top Colemans.
6: I will say this. If your dad's on the list, you are on the list as well. Your son is on the list. His grandson. Mrs. Coleman is on the list. Father and Mama Coleman is on that list. As long as your father's on this list, the entire family is on this list.
5: You don't have to
6: worry about that.
5: You have not met my daughter at all. There's some people who have a strong will. Brianna Marie Coleman has a strong will.
6: You're forgetting I have a daughter at home.
5: But if Harrison and Brianna ever got into a room, the stare down alone would be worth it.
6: Oh, yes.
5: I know Brianna's not backing down. I know for darn sure Harrison's backing down. Harry would be like, Freddie, what's the popcorn for? You'll see. You'll see. Sit down and have some. So we had our top six Colemans, but we want to hear from you at 888-729-3776. Who has the best team name in sports? Big league team, minor league team, college team, high school team, maybe your softball team. Who is it? By the EA, Andy says, Blooming Prairie High School, Minnesota. Team name, Awesome Blossoms. Broke the football huddle with flower power, and then they dominated.
6: That is hilarious.
5: That's a great name. It's a tremendous name.
6: A lot of people will probably laugh at it, but then when you get dominated,
5: and
6: you will get that respect.
5: You put it this way. You get dominated, and they say flower power to break the huddle and then kick behind
6: you
5: and take some names.
6: You have to feel bad about yourself as a player.
5: If you don't,
6: as a team.
5: As the opposing team.
6: That's
5: an opposing team, no doubt. Jay in Dallas at 888-729-3776. Jay, what is the best team name in sports?
7: First and foremost, good afternoon, gentlemen. First time caller, long time listener. This is the best show on the radio.
5: Appreciate it.
7: But with that said, the best college name is the Delta State Fighting Oprah out of Cleveland, Mississippi. That's my alma mater. And if you got some time, go to YouTube, type in Fear the Oprah, and you'll see about a 30-second video or several 30-second videos. We are who we are.
5: Wow. They used to be called the Delta Devils, and they changed the name to Food That'll Fight You.
6: I would love to eat that fighting okra.
5: By the way, you get okra, the right kind of okra and gumbo with the roux. Mm-hmm.
6: And if the right person cooks it, period.
5: True. Spot on what you had to say. That is very true. Charlie in Mississippi, and we do it like this. M-I, crooked letter I, crooked letter I, humpback, humpback I, a.k.a. The Sip.
6: That's right.
5: Charlie in Mississippi, what is the best team name in sports?
0: Okay, guys, I'm calling for a whole different reason. I know it's y'all's show. I'm not trying to take over. But first of all, I love the guys' show. I've been listening for years. I called y'all a couple of years back about being at the gas station and the police pulling me over while I was ladies of the night were out there or whatever, but that's been a while ago.
5: Yes.
0: I'm calling about something totally different now, guys. I'm on family vacation headed to New Orleans, right? So I'm listening to you guys, you know, because y'all are my favorite guys to listen to. So my wife gets to listen to you guys, you know, since we're riding and we're having fun. My wife says, "Oh, my God, who is that guy with the great voice?" I said, okay, that's fine. Then Harry comes along, and she says, "Oh, that guy, wow." So she looks him up, and she says, "This guy looks like a mixture of Denzel and blah, blah, blah." Like, okay, I got a bone to pick with these guys. Hold on. Like, I said, I was the number one fan at our house, and now I've been pushed to the number two fan of Freddie and Harry because now my wife has to get off work and listen to you guys. I'm like, you know what? I don't mind bringing them viewership, but God, how did I get pushed down the line so far? And I said, I got to call these guys and pick the phone with them because I said, that might have been the best stuff I've ever had in my life headed to New Orleans because I told her, I was like, I've been listening to Freddie forever, but I said, I never would have thought that, like, the combination of Freddie and Harry would have pushed me all the way to New Orleans at a rapid pace because I'm trying to get that rapid pace. So, nah, guys, I love you guys, man. I promise, man, I listen to you guys all the time, and y'all did get another follower because she listens to you guys all the time now, man. I appreciate it.
6: Charlie, that's pretty cool. Amen. Now, I will say, hey, you safe and sound. We don't want any problems over here.
5: No.
6: Trust me. Yep. But anytime we can gain another listener to our show, and that's one of the things I do love about this show, Freddie, is that, you know, a lot of women listen to our show and they enjoy calling in, having fun as well, too.
5: Yep. But
6: we appreciate y'all because there are a lot of women out there who have a lot of knowledge about sports that
5: Absolutely. We
6: like to have on and actually get an opportunity to share what they actually know about whatever respect the sport that they're talking about.
5: We've always been from day one of this show, and we were first put together back in September 2023. We're all about inclusion, not exclusion. We don't care male, female, young, old,
6: dog,
5: black, white,
6: cat,
5: Asian, Hispanic.
6: We don't care if it's Garfield or not, eating that lasagna.
5: Exactly. We are all about inclusion, not exclusion. You always have a spot here and a space here. We're going to make sure you have that space to be whatever you want to be and whoever you want to be. We're all about inclusion, not exclusion. He is Harry Douglas. I'm Freddie Coleman. It's the Wednesday Groove-a-thon known as Freddie and Harry, presented by Progressive Insurance and ESPN Radio and the ESPN app. We do our selection committee each and every Wednesday. We had the top six Colemans. I was at the top of the list. My daughter Brianna doesn't like that because she wants her own list with Hamilton, my grandson, but I digress. But all the Colemans led by me at number one, Gary Coleman at number two, Coleman Domingo, the actor, at number three, Zendaya Coleman, the great actress, at number four, Derek Coleman, former number one overall draft pick out of Syracuse, at number five, and Coleman Camping Gear. That should have been number one, but that's just my opinion. That was at number six. What is the best team name in sports? Give us a big league team, minor league team, college team, or like Chris Hooks, who says, my adult softball team, Waffle House All-Stars. Chris, well done.
6: That means they ready for whatever all times of night. 24 hours, baby.
5: Exactly. Just make sure you don't put that in your jersey. Waffle House may want to have a word with you about copyright and trademark infringement. This PSA from Freddie and Harry. But what is the best team name in sports at 888-729-3776? Chris, in the state known for you and also HD, that's the state of Georgia. Chris, what is the best team name in sports?
8: Fellas, how we doing this afternoon?
5: We're good, brother. How are you, Chris?
8: Good, brother, good. Hey, greetings from Leesburg, Georgia, all the way down here in the southwest corner. So there is a town just south of us called Cairo, C-A-I-R-O, Cairo, Georgia.
5: Mm-hmm.
8: And their high school football team, they are the Cairo Syrup Makers.
6: Chris, how old are you? Let me ask you this question. There's a reason why I'm asking.
8: I'm old enough to know better. 57.
6: 57, okay. The reason why I asked, so my dad used to drive down to Cairo, Georgia,
5: mm-hmm.
6: and pick some guys up to come play AAU basketball. So there's a guy by the name of Cliff Hammonds that played at Clemson University, played basketball there. Yeah. Him and my brother used to be the point guard and the shooting guard with one another. Now, Cliff wow. also could have played football at Clemson. He wow. chose basketball, but he's been playing overseas for a very, very long time. So as soon as I seen Syrup Makers, I knew exactly what Chris was talking about down there in South Georgia.
8: Yeah, man, I'm not from down here. I don't know what the hell these people are thinking. But I don't know how you get some pancake syrup on the football field, and it's a good thing, but whatever.
5: By the way, Leesburg, Georgia, my mother's hometown.
6: They play football down there, too, now.
5: She's from Lee County. She is a proud, proud native daughter of Leesburg, Lee County. And her team is not Georgia Tech. It ain't Georgia. It's Albany State, the Rams. That's her team.
6: The Benny.
5: Exactly. No question.
6: Georgia Albany. Florida Parkway, mm-hmm. 300.
5: Come on now. Come on now. Melissa in Michigan, what is the best team name in sports?
9: So this is the best name because it's absolutely the most ironic. I went to a veterinary school at University of Pennsylvania, and they're the Quakers, which is about as far from being competitive as you can possibly imagine, as Quakers are pacifists and, you know, don't like war, don't like it. You know, I mean, they just are very quiet.
5: Melissa, to your point, that's a very imaginative nickname when you are the Penn Quakers. And you're a football team, a basketball team, anything of the physical, as you like to say, HD. And that's not what the Quakers represent. To Melissa's point, it's all about de-escalating, not escalating, which is the opposite of sports.
6: You say we have a conflict of interest, huh?
5: Not when they get on the football field. Penn Quakers and Ivy League are no joke. They are year in and year out. One of the more competitive teams in Ivy League. But that's a great point by Melissa. They are represented by the Quakers, which is the opposite of what sports are all about.
6: Hilarious.
5: That's tremendous. Let's go to another lady because we don't just holler at the Ninos. We don't mind getting hollered at by the Ninas. Laurie in Illinois, what is the best team name in sports?
10: Hey, guys. Thanks for taking my call.
5: My pleasure.
10: So I am from a really little town in southern Illinois, Cobden, Illinois, and we are the Apple Knockers.
6: Oh.
5: What school has the name Apple Knocker? That's the school, Lloyd, in your town? The Apple Knockers? That's the
10: Yes.
6: I love
10: Cobden
6: that name.
10: Apple Knockers.
5: Oh, how did they come up with that? That's what I want to know. Do you know that?
6: Lori, I love that name.
5: I'm not hating it.
10: I do. I actually do know how they came up with it.
5: Okay.
10: So we were the Cobden Maroons, and there was a town that was playing baseball against us back in the early 1900s, and we were beating them, and they said, I can't believe we're getting beat by a bunch of apple knockers because there's a lot of fruit orchards in our town. And we thought it was funny, so we took it.
5: Oh, that's tremendous.
6: I like that.
5: That's great. That is great. You can't be beat by a bunch of apple knockers. That's a loss you may not be able to come back from. It's one thing that somebody with the nickname like Flower Power that we had earlier when it comes to that team in Minnesota and the awesome Blossoms, but when the apple knockers knock that apple,
11: I mean, it sounds like they took everything. They beat them. They took their names. I mean,
5: good for them.
11: Good Lord.
5: God bless them.
6: It's like that sometimes.
5: Sometimes you
6: have to leave them. With nothing.
11: Take their soul.
6: And take their pride along the way.
5: Just go into the town, take care of the sheriff, take the saloon girl, or if you're a female group, take the saloon man, and march on out of town with their nickname and go about your business. Take over the next town.
6: Hello.
5: Keep weighing in at 888-729-3776. What is the best team name in sports? We can't wait to continue to hear from you on the Wednesday Groove-a-thon known as Freddie and Harry. He is Harry Douglas. I'm Freddie Coleman, presented by Progressive Insurance. And can the Colts be the apple knockers of their own division, the AFC South, which they were for the first 10 games last year. 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
24: 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Big news out of Vikings camp is Kevin O'Connell announced Tuesday Kyler Murray is the starting quarterback. It's no surprise Murray has gotten twice as many first-team reps as J.J. McCarthy in camp. Murray's a two-time Pro Bowler, an accurate passer, dangerous runner with the Cardinals. He needs to stay healthy and play well to revive his career with free agency ahead next March. The regular season opener against the Packers is a month away. Murray now is getting virtually all the first-team reps in camp practices, heading into the preseason opener Saturday at the Giants, where he may play only a series or two. Then he'll get a lot of work in next week's joint practice with the Ravens. Murray has struggled some against the tough Vikings D in camp as he fine-tunes learning the offense. Now he'll get a lot more first-team reps. We'll see on McCarthy's future. 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

0: It is the Wednesday Groove-a-thon known as Freddie and Harry with Harry Douglas and Freddie Coleman on ESPN Radio, the ESPN app, and SiriusXM Channel 80. The Colts couldn't finish the job last year, starting 8-2, then injuries decimated them. What could be different in 2026, unlike last year in 2025?
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3: This is Stephen Holder covering the Colts, and the story to watch out of Indianapolis has been that of quarterback Daniel Jones and his absolutely remarkable comeback from this torn Achilles tendon he suffered last season. He's done just about everything in training camp and checked all the boxes. He's dropped back from under center, he's thrown on the run, and he's scrambled out of the pocket. And it's hard these days to even tell that he sustained this injury, and everything right now is on track for Jones to start week one against the Baltimore Ravens.
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0: So, HD, is Daniel Jones the biggest reason for optimism for the Colts, or is there somebody or something else?
4: No, it's Daniel Jones, 1,000%. This is a guy that tore his Achilles late in the year last year in 2025. But for him to be out there practicing with the offensive unit and showing that he will be the starter most likely when the first game comes about is a very, very positive sighting, I would say, in my opinion, Freddie. So Daniel Jones giving them that optimism. The first 10 games of 2025, they went 8-2. When he got injured, we seen it go drastically downhill. And that's also why the head coach and the general manager are on the hot seat at the moment.
0: Yeah, what you said, let's move on. So what's the biggest reason for concern with the fighting Indianapolis Colts?
4: I'm going to go their pass defense. They were 31st in the National Football League last season in pass defense. Now, Sauce Gardner is a guy that they traded for. He got hurt. Yeah. He's going to be back healthy. And I think in order to be one of these teams that you want to be defensively, you have to be able to get stops. When those stops are warranted, you don't have to be world beaters, or it doesn't have to happen all the time, but in critical moments of ball games, that defense, you have to be able to stop the pass. That was something they were not good at a season ago.
0: A little concern for me is what the offensive line is going to look like, because they can protect Daniel Jones. They're playmakers. Jonathan Taylor, running back. Alec Pierce, Josh Downs, a wide receiver. Tyler Warren, who's going to be the next great tight end if he's not already there in the National Football League. If the offensive line can play just a little bit better, those playmakers are going to eat for the Indianapolis Colts.
2: The Indianapolis Colts.
0: Who's the most important non-quarterback for the boys with the horseshoe in their helmets?
4: This is easy peasy. I'm going with running back Jonathan Taylor, the guy that they just paid a lot of money to. Freddie, we all thought that he was joking when we heard the sound about it. I need to go talk to my agent so he can make something happen.
0: Right.
4: Well, turns out that wasn't a joke. He made something happen. Jonathan Taylor is now compensated very well. But he is the reason why that play-action game and Daniel Jones can be protected because of the threat he is in the run game and also what he can be dynamic-wise in a screen game.
0: For me, it's Sauce Gardner. They paid a lot of money and also moved on from players for him. Yeah, I know he got injured, but if you're a shutdown corner, that helps out your defense. If we see the Sauce Gardner that the Jets saw at times before they trade him away, this Colts defense could take another step up.

0: for the better part, maybe winning this division. What would be one word that would best describe the Colts in 2026?
1: Now, meaning they have to win right now. Because if they do not, Shane Steichen, although he will get another job as offensive coordinator, he won't be the head coach of the Indianapolis Colts. Chris Ballard, the general manager, he will not be the GM of the Indianapolis Colts moving forward. So they have to win now.
0: My word is urgency, to your point. It's almost a different take, but the same philosophy. You have to have that sense of urgency in Indianapolis because you know exactly what you could do that you did not finish the job last year. This season will be a success in Indianapolis for the Colts if what?
1: Daniel Jones remains healthy. I like what I seen from him a year ago. I did not think he was going to be ready for the season, but he is. Yeah. The first few games that they have, the Baltimore Ravens, Kansas City Chiefs, Houston Texans, Washington Commanders, you got to come out the gate swinging.
0: This seems to be a success. They have any kind of pass rush. That has to be better in the division with those kind of quarterbacks and running games. You got to be able to get after the quarterback to give your defense a chance and give your offense a little bit of a break. He's Harry Douglas. I'm Freddie Coleman. It's a Wednesday Groove-a-thon known as Freddie and Harry. What is the best team name in sports? Continue to weigh in at 888-SAY-ESPN, 888-729-3776. 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
12: I'm Christine Lisi. Make it 9 straight wins for the American League leading Rays.
13: 1-1. Swung on and hit high in the air and deep to right center field. Butler back, turning, looking, gone! Liam Hicks is a triple shy of the cycle. A 3-run homer comes with 2 out in the 4th. The Rays extend their lead to 7-2.
12: The call on 620 WDAE. Rays beat the Athletics 8-4, joined the 1977 Red Sox as the only East teams to go 9-0 on a West Coast road trip. Tampa's the 13th team since 1900 to go 9-0 on any road trip. In a matchup of a pair of teams chasing an NL wildcard spot, Cardinals routed the Phillies 7-1. Free RBI for Alec Burleson. Nick Allen go-ahead sack fly in the 8th. ALS leading Astros edged the Giants 2-1. Twins 7, Orioles 5. Minnesota's 3 back of the White Sox in the AL Central. And a game back of the Rangers for the final AL wildcard spot. Texas at the Angels, 10 Eastern on ESPN. Jake Cronenworth, game-tying RBI single bottom 8. Padres and the Major League leading Brewers tied at 2, top 9. Guardians scored a pair of runs off Framber Valdez in the top of the 1st. They're up 2-0 on the Tigers, bottom 1 in Motown. NFL, quarterback Deshaun Watson will start the Browns' preseason opener Friday against the Bears. Shedeur Sanders will start Cleveland's second preseason game next week. Falcons quarterback Tua Tagovailoa will start Friday against Denver. Still no decision from the team yet who starts week 1. Michael Penix Jr. not yet completely cleared from his ACL injury. Broncos QB Bo Nix, coming off 2 ankle surgeries, won't play on Friday.
14: Hey, this is Rich Eisen. Coming up on Thursday, Hall of Famer Thurman Thomas joins us on the outset of another Super Bowl run for the Bills. It's Aaron Rodgers and the Steelers' turn in the 4 downs machine, and Carolina Weidrich joins us in studio. Thursday's Rich Eisen Show on Disney+, the ESPN app, and ESPN Radio.

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0: This is Freddie and Harry.
1: Harry does already express some displeasure involving when we're going to make our final four picks between me, HD, E-Dog, Eric Hanman, and Shannon Penn, who's on vacation. We decided amongst the four of us that the loser of the four of us from the Four Horsemen should have to eat at least six hot dogs because they have this 999 challenge. HD, he wants to kind of lower the amount of glizzies being eaten. Now, we've all settled on the number six.
2: I can work with five. Five glizzies? Oh, Lord. Okay, thinking about it, I almost
3: is an inning an hour to you, Harry? So the original idea was two per hour, which would be eight glizzies.
1: Exactly.
3: So which six, is six.
1: And we said that was, and we
3: six
1: said
3: is
1: that
3: a
1: was
3: compromise.
1: Six,
3: that's why
2: exactly. I get it. I get it. Some of y'all enjoy glizzies more than others. I get it, y'all.
3: Harry, you have no idea how I'm even playing this bracket. I could be picking Sienna to beat Duke in the first round just because I want to eat glizzy so bad.
1: I don't think that's the case, but well, carry on.
2: Don't doubt it. Okay, y'all, five is the number. I'm cool with that. You're a glizzy monster.
0: Hey, this is Freddie and Harry.

0: love my man Harry Douglas and Freddie Coleman. Welcome to the best show on your radio. It's the Wednesday Groove-a-thon, known as Freddie and Harry, and we are here on the ESPN app, SiriusXM Channel 80, as well as tune in and always tell that smart speaker to play ESPN Radio. Where would we rate Russell Westbrook in terms of top 10 in point guards in NBA history? He announced his retirement today after 18 years, 9-time All-Star, world leader in triple doubles in the history of the league, and also an MVP. Where would we rate him as a maybe or maybe not a top 10 point guard that comes your way in about 5 minutes? But we never forget about you at 888-SAY-ESPN, 888-729-3776. Each and every Wednesday, our selection committee puts our noggins together, and we come up with a topic du jour and a top six. The top six and the topic du jour were who were the best Colemans, the top six Colemans. You'll never guess who was number one.
1: Number one.
0: Me.
1: Number two.
0: Actor Gary Coleman.
1: Number three.
0: Actor Coleman Domingo.
1: Number four.
0: Actress Zendaya Coleman.
2: Yes, Lord.
0: HD did not realize two things. Number one, that Coleman is her last name. And number two, they're both Virgos in the same space when it comes to astrological sign. You can see the smile from his face, even if you listen to us on radio right now.
2: Well, one thing, that information. If you haven't seen Spider-Man, go check it out at the movie theater. She's in that movie. One. If you haven't seen Odyssey, go check that one out, too. She's in that one as well.
0: Yeah.
2: My gosh.
0: Yeah. Anytime she is part of the Met Gala in New York City, people are always, okay, what is Zendaya wearing? What is she? And she always turns that Met Gala out. The girl knows her stuff, knows her fashion, great head on her shoulders. The sky continues to be the limit involving Zendaya.
2: I did not
0: Coleman.
2: Realize she was 5'10", though.
0: Yeah, she's a long, she's not a short drink of water. Mm-mm.
2: Yeah, she's tall.
0: Yeah, but, you know, when you got the butterscotch flavor like she does, you know only greatness is going to happen.
2: That's your butterscotch sister?
0: Absolutely, when it comes to Zendaya. She's at number four.
1: Number five.
0: My erstwhile cousin, I'm not making that up, Derek Coleman.
1: Number six.
0: Coleman camping gear. Those are our top six Colemans. For some godforsaken reason, I'm at the top of that list. But we wanted to hear from you at 888-729-3776. What is the best team name in sports? Could be a minor league team, major league team, high school, college. Luis Perez says, I've always liked this one, the UC Santa Cruz Banana Slugs. Great logo. Great logo and great name.
2: Now, what do you think about that, Nick Carty? Banana Slugs.
0: The smile on his face is telling.
3: I mean, you know me. I love glizzies and bananas, so.
2: Oh, my God. Oh, my goodness. I wasn't expecting that answer.
0: Neither was I.
3: I don't know what a banana slug is, per se, but.
2: Sure you don't.
0: Put it this way. The minute before you opened up the microphone and had a smile on your face, said, oh, I know he's going to deliver. I know it's going to be good. And, Nick, you did not.
3: I got a banana every morning before the gym.
0: Slug that banana. Do your thing. 888-SAY-ESPN, 888-729-3776. What is your best team name in sports? Daniel in the great city of San Antonio, home to the Riverwalk and the Spurs. Daniel, what is the best team name in sports?
4: How's it going, fellas? Good, how y'all doing?
0: We're good, my man.
4: Hey, I just want to give a quick shout out to my pops and my dad. They turned me on to your show a few years ago, and I've been hooked ever since.
0: Thank
4: Seriously,
0: you.
4: Best show on the radio.
0: Appreciate you. Appreciate your parents as well, man. Thank them for that for us.
4: Of course. As far as best team mascot or team name, I don't know if it's the best, but it is hilarious. There's a town north of San Antonio, like going toward Austin, called New Braunfels. And their high school, their mascot, or their school, is the Fighting Unicorns. They used to be, I think, the Mystic Unicorns, but I think they're now the Fighting Unicorns. There's something like that with the unicorn, because they have a big blue unicorn logo on their helmets and everywhere. And I just think that's kind of hilarious.
2: That's just awful.
0: Why?
2: Because, like, who in their right mind would say, hey, we're going to name this school's mascot the Unicorns? I don't like that. Like, you got to think these things through before you name these mascots.
5: Not high on the intimidation factor for you?
2: Not at all.
0: I'm all for it. Because if you see a unicorn, that means there's trouble afoot, because you don't usually see unicorns. I'm all for it.
2: We saved the word unicorn for, like, real unicorn.
0: Sure.
2: Well, not real
0: sure,
2: unicorns,
0: sure,
2: but sure. People we think are unicorns.
0: Yeah, fine. Be a Pegasus. Be the Fighting Unicorns. I'm all for that one. Jeff in Washington, what is the best team name in sports, my friend?
6: Hey, Freddie and Harry. First time, long time. Love your show. Best one out there. Really appreciate you.
0: Thank you, brother. Appreciate the kind words.
6: So there is a small town in central Idaho. that is home to the state's mental hospital. It's Orofino, Idaho, and their high school nickname is the Maniacs.
2: That's just so insensitive to I just don't get it.
0: It's not derogatory.
2: Well, my thing is, like, if a mental hospital
0: right.
2: is close by,
0: sure.
2: why would you name the mascot of a school Maniacs?
0: It gives an identity, I guess. I'm trying to find a... Maybe it's just me. I have a twisted sense of humor. Maybe that's it. I guess I don't find fault with that.
2: We're going to get ready today, y'all. We're going to play those Maniacs. We know they can be maniac-y. Strap it up. Your helmet, that is.
0: See? There you go. You found some good in it. For the other team. You found some good in that. For the other team. Keep weighing in. In about 20 minutes, we'll continue to hear from you at 888-SAY-ESPN, 888-729-3776. On the Freddie Harry call-in line, what is the best team name in sports? What is the best team name in sports you ever heard of? It doesn't have to be the major leagues. It could be any sport, any team, any level. Pop Warner, Little League, Biddy Basketball, whatever. High school, church school, whatever that is. 888-729-3776. Continue to wait and be a part of Freddie and Harry, the Wednesday Groove Down with me, Freddie Coleman, and Harry Douglas, presented by Progressive Insurance and ESPN Radio, the ESPN app, and Sirius XM Channel 80. Meanwhile, the NBA, after 18 seasons, there's not going to be a 19th season for expected first ballot Hall of Famer Russell Westbrook. NBA top 75 player of all time, won the MVP in the league in 2017, nine-time All-Star, nine-time All-NBA, Olympic gold medalist, the all-time record for triple-doubles. He had offers this season, this offseason, with the Sacramento Kings and the Washington Wizards, but chose to step away from the game on his own terms. If you go to his X account, he has a four-plus-minute video, and Michael B. Jordan is narrating the video, the retirement video, for Russell Westbrook walking away from the NBA. There are flexes, and then there's that involving Russell Westbrook. So many people have so many different thoughts about his career. Kendrick Perkins, who played with him in Oklahoma City, now an ESPN NBA analyst, had this to say about his affection for Russell Westbrook.
7: I mean, and listen, a lot of people, you could argue and debate in a barbershop or wherever you go about who was the most athletic point guard to ever play the game. And some people may say Derrick Rose. I say Russell Westbrook. And athleticism, yes, as far as his explosiveness to the basket, the way that he's able to push the rock, but also anything else he was able to do, the block shots, like those type of things. And when you think about him averaging a triple-double in four seasons of his career, that has never been done. And Russell Westbrook, not only should he have his jersey retired in Oklahoma City, but he should have a statue out there as well, because after SGA, Russ, in my eyes, is the second greatest Thunder of all time.
0: He may be starting something that we're going to start to see in another 2 to 3 years. Great players, iconic players, having a chance to walk away and retire. Because, and Stassi Yankee, give us, produce a lot of credit, put this list of players up that in the next 2 to 3 years, no more than four, we're going to start seeing these guys disappear from the NBA. Kevin Durant, Steph Curry, James Harden, Jimmy Butler, Kawhi Leonard, Kyrie Irving, Klay Thompson, Draymond Green, DeMar DeRozan, although LeBron may be different. I can see him out there 80 years of age, Harry Dell. They just wheel him out there. He gets a triple-double, then they wheel him back to the old folks' home. He may play forever. But Russell Westbrook may start something with all these great, iconic Hall of Fame, top 75 players starting to find the end is near a lot sooner than ever.
2: It's true what the people say. All great things must come to an end. And it doesn't mean that any of these guys, including Russell Westbrook, that their life is going to end. Listen, there are things outside of the game of basketball that you dearly love and you want to experience as a father, as a husband, as a friend, as just a guy that wants to be a Joe Blow, Joe Smo, going about his business every single day. But sure, what I can say about Russell Westbrook, at all times, he left it on the basketball court, Freddie. You would never question if Russell Westbrook was playing hard, paying homage to the guys that came before him, took plays off. Everything that he did was full throttle. And one of the things that I actually admire the most about Russell Westbrook, he played with passion. You would see the facial expression, the energy, when he made a dunk over someone or he D'd somebody up and blocked their shot. I love, and I get it, everyone's personality is different.
0: Sure.
2: And everyone is not going to show that energy on a basketball court or whatever sport they're playing. But I actually do love when players do, because that shows me that not only are you excited about what you've done, but you're excited about what your teammates have done as well, too.
0: Mm-hmm.
2: And you're super engaged and locked in.
0: Every time I think of Russell Westbrook, I just smile, because he did it his way. Many people said you need to change your game this way.
2: And so unapologetic about it.
0: Absolutely. He said, this is my superpower. How you handle that is up to you. I'm not going to do what you believe I have to do necessary to be the best player I could be. And he was always going to be hard charged. He was never going to take plays off. He was, like you mentioned, load management, Russell Westbrook, that was never, ever, ever going to go hand in hand with
2: sure
0: him.
2: It wasn't.
0: He was going to be all about that thing. And that thing for him was, I'm going to bust you in the mouth or die trying on a basketball court, no matter what you think about me or what you think I should do. But in terms of his ranking, and you know me, I don't like to do these kind of rankings lists, but I don't mind doing the player's career is over.
2: He's retired.
0: He's retired. Right. He's retired. He's gone now. If you have a top 10 list, HD, where does he rank? Russell Westbrook.
2: Well, number one, he's definitely in the top 10.
0: Okay.
2: Let me go ahead and state that.
0: All right.
2: But top 10 point guards, where I would put him on the list, I'll have him somewhere between 8 and 10.
0: Okay.
2: I don't know. I can't be just very distinctive about what number that is, but I know it's somewhere between 8 and 10 because when you look at those players, Magic Johnson, championships, Steph Curry, championships, Oscar Robinson, he's a champion, Jerry West, a champion, John Stockton, even though he's not a champion.
0: Great player.
2: He came during the Michael Jordan era.
0: Right.
2: Michael Jordan stopped him.
0: Mm-hmm.
2: You look at Isaiah Thomas, multi-time champion as well. Chris Paul, although he wasn't a champion, we know what he meant to the game of basketball. Jason Kidd, a champion. Steve Nash, a champion. So yeah. I do have Russell Westbrook in the top 10.
0: Okay, here's my top 10, and take it for what it's worth. I had a good amount to think about this. Magic's the gold standard. No one's going to be above him. I know people will try.
2: Five championships, correct?
0: Yeah, five NBA championships, two-time MVP, finals MVP, revolutionized the game. Come at me if you want. Argue somebody else. That's the gold standard. I got him number one. I got Oscar Robertson number two.
2: Ooh.
0: And believe me, it was tough because the other choice was John Stockton. It was really, really close with me. I got Oscar Robertson at number two. I got John Stockton at number three. I got Steph Curry at number four. I got Isaiah Thomas at number five. I got Russell Westbrook at number six. I got Chris Paul III at number seven. I got Jason Kidd at number eight. I got Steve Nash. I got Isaiah Thomas at number five. Jerry West at number six. Russell Westbrook number seven. Chris Paul number eight. Jason Kidd number nine. Steve Nash at number 10.
2: I won't argue with that. Now, the only thing, I'm talking about where Russell Westbrook is.
0: Mm-hmm.
2: Now, I would have Steph Curry number two behind Magic.
0: That's completely fair.
2: Because it's also like...
0: Mm-hmm.
2: He revolutionized, I thought, the game of basketball.
0: I hear you.
2: For a player that's 6'3 and under, and everyone wanted. And even though he can shoot the basketball so well,
0: mm-hmm.
2: I think from a point guard perspective, you had to pick him up before he even crossed half court.
0: That's fair. Completely fair. And believe me, for the longest time, I never wanted to break down guards that way, but that's the position that he played. Although, to me, Steph is not a point or a shooting
2: not
0: guard.
2: Not naturally.
0: Yeah, he's a jester.
2: Yes.
0: He's just a guard.
2: Just going to make it happen for us.
0: Right, he's just a guard.
2: However you need him,
0: right,
2: he's going to come through for you.
0: Like when they asked Larry Bird what position you play, he said, I play jester. They go, jester what? Jester forward.
2: I'm a baller.
0: Right, I'm just a baller. Exactly. I'm not a power forward. I'm not a small forward. Larry Bird, I'm a jester. Jester forward. Certain guys you look at, he's just a guard. And that means greatness. Jerry West to me, just a guard. Oscar Robertson, Steph Curry, John Stockton. I know the position was point guard, but certain guys you look at and say, when we need it, what can you do? And they did it. One of my favorite plays was John Stockton, where he knocks down the shot in the Western Conference Finals, Game 6 on the road against the Houston Rockets. That Charles Barkley and that whole crew and people in Utah could find a way to break through and get their first NBA Finals. And he knocked down the shot, and he looked like a kid that found his favorite bike underneath the tree at Christmas. And I'd never seen that from John Stockton. And it was great to see because he knew exactly what that moment meant, that finally you could never look at him and say, never played in the NBA Finals. Wasn't good enough in those key situations to get your team to that point. And he did it. Steph Curry went through that too, even after he won championships. How many people used to work at Max Kellerman, one of my favorite people, said, well, you know, he got to be a finals MVP for people to say this. And I'm thinking, that's just asinine. to say something like that, especially when one was taken away from him when Kevin Durant was named MVP of the finals, the second time the Golden State beat the Cleveland Cavaliers, and Steph Curry's the best player in the series. Even he had to deal with that. Anytime you have a signature moment and you're able to deliver, you weren't a point guard or a shooting guard. You were just a guard to me, and that was more than enough.
2: And I'm so glad that, well, you got to watch a lot of these guys.
0: Yeah,
2: I got to watch a lot of them, too. But, you know, Oscar Robinson, I didn't get to watch play. I'm trying to think who else.
0: Jerry West,
2: I didn't get to watch play.
0: And for, with me, I saw them at the tail end of their careers.
2: Well, those are only two.
0: Where they were still terrific. I mean, Jerry West led his team in the NBA Finals 1972. In the NBA Finals against the Knicks, averaged over 27 points a game. He wasn't ready for the pasture yet. He left on his own terms. Same with Oscar Robinson. I would have loved to see those guys in the prime of their lives when they were doing their thing, West for the Lakers and Oscar Robinson for the Cincinnati Royals and then the Milwaukee Bucks.
2: Yeah, so it's not that many. Those are the only two, though, Freddie.
0: Yeah.
2: Oscar Robinson and Jerry West that I didn't get to watch, you know.
0: In the prime of their lives, Yeah, but that's why there's YouTube. You can see those primes.
2: I can look it up.
0: I know.
2: Give me those VHS tapes.
0: With you, you have to watch YouTube. With me, I just have to remember. There's a big difference. He's Harry Douglas. Hit him on the socials. HDouglas83. I'm Freddie Coleman. You can do this thing with Coleman ESPN. It is the Wednesday Groove-a-thon known as Freddie and Harry. And can they do it? The damn talking about the Detroit Lions go from worst to first in the NFC North? 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

0: Rubicon, known as Freddie and Harry. He's Harry Douglas. 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We're going to get to the Detroit Lions. Can they go from worst to first? Because they were worst in NFC North last year. Could they be the tops in NFC North this year? We'll do that in about 5 minutes. But we want to continue to hear from you. We have our selection committee each and every Wednesday. We have the top six Colemans. This was Shannon Penn, our producer's idea, not mine. Even though I was number one on the list, meaning me, Freddie Coleman. Number two, the late actor Gary Coleman from Different Strokes. Number three, Coleman Domingo, actor, one of the best out right now. Number four, Zendaya Coleman. That's right, that is her last name. Don't wear it out. Number five, Derek Coleman, former number one pick in the NBA. And number six, Coleman Camping Gear. But what is the best team name in sports? Doesn't have to be a pro team, could be any team, at 888-729-3776. Craig in Georgia, what is the best team name in sports?
1: Yes, sir. Hey, I am for sure a Harry Douglas brother, man. I'm a DSGB now, just like my man. I was born and raised in Columbus, Georgia, the Col GA. And I'm going to tell you something, man. We had a team down there. They've changed it to Columbus Clean Stones now. But it used to be called the Columbus Mud Cats, man. I'm talking about the coolest logo you ever seen. A catfish on a hat. Everybody wanted it. People used to call me to buy them hats. When I was working down there, I used to have to send people those hats. So that's my favorite. That is my number one. And, Harry, number one, hey, that boy bad.
2: Yes, sir. This is how I know Craig is from Georgia and is actually a down south Georgia boy.
0: Right.
2: He didn't say, you know what I'm talking about. He said, you know what I'm talking about. That's how I know he's a down south Georgia boy. That's exactly how we say it down south in Georgia, baby.
0: T-A-L-M-B-O-U-T.
2: I love you, Craig.
0: By the way, he's right. I'm looking up the logo for the Mudcats. That's a serious, serious hat right there. It's a great hat. Got the whole catfish and everything. It looks exactly like you would think a catfish would look like. You caught one and had a fish fry.
2: Little squirmy catfish.
0: I know. Can you give me some catfish and some white bread and some mustard? Look out now.
2: Fish fry.
0: Fish fry. Oh, yeah.
2: You got to get on up.
0: Don't wait till fish. Friday. Get onto my hook, fish. Can the Lions hook another NFC North championship after going last year? That's next on Freddie and Harry on ESPN Radio and the ESPN app.
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0: Center.
1: I'm Christine Lisi. In the opener of a Major League Baseball doubleheader on ESPN, the Mariners, desperate for a win to try and stay in the AL wildcard race, lead the Yankees 3-0 top of the second thanks to a two-run shot by Randy Arozarena and a solo blast by Julio Rodriguez. Red Sox seeking to snap a four-game losing streak and the Blue Jays scoreless bottom two from Toronto. No score for the Mets in the NL East, leading Braves bottom one. Atlanta is 10-1, its last 11 at home. Detroit's Spencer Torkelson, game-tying two-run double. Tigers and Guardians knotted up at two in the bottom of the third inning. The MLB leading Brewers and Padres still tied at two. They are now in the bottom of the 10th inning. Rays capped off a perfect nine-game West Coast road trip with an 8-4 victory over the A's. Tampa Bay joined the 1977 Red Sox as the only East Coast teams to go 9-0 out West and is the 13th team since 1900 to go 9-0 on any road trip. AL West leading Astros got by the Giants 2-1. The Rockies, despite walking 10 batters, topped the Diamondbacks 6-4. Arizona stranded 15 base runners. Twins rallied to win their game 7-5 over the Orioles. Minnesota 3 back of the White Sox in the AL Central and a game back of the Rangers for the final AL wildcard spot. In a matchup of a pair of teams chasing an NL wildcard spot, Cardinals routed the Phillies 7-1. 3 RBI for Alec Burleson. NFL, the Falcons will start quarterback Tua Tagovailoa in the preseason opener against Denver on Friday. Michael Penix Jr. dealing with a handful of injuries. He's dealt with a handful of injuries in college, not yet completely cleared from his ACL injury. Browns quarterback Deshaun Watson will start Friday against the Bears in their preseason opener.
2: Monday's Rich Eisen Show. 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
3: It's Wednesday, and that means one thing. 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

0: group known as Freddie and Harry. 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
1: 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The Detroit Lions.
2: This is Eric Woodyard covering the Detroit Lions. And entering the 2026 season, people are wondering if the Lions' Super Bowl window has closed. From 2023 to 2025, the Lions entered the season as legitimate Super Bowl contenders. However, they fell way short of expectations in 2025 and were faced with a lot of decisions to make this offseason. For starters, Detroit hired Drew Petsen as the new offensive coordinator and retooled the offensive line after releasing veteran linemen Taylor Decker and Graham Glasgow. Still, Detroit's offense has the potential to be one of the most explosive units in the league, with quarterback Jared Goff, running back Jahmyr Gibbs, and wide receivers Amon-Ra St. Brown and Jameson Williams all returning. But keeping marquee players healthy could be critical to the squad remaining in contention.
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0: You can make a case that last year they were the best last place team in any division in the NFL. We have the Detroit Lions at 9-8. They're only two games back of the Chicago Bears, who won the division, and they had the same amount of wins as the Green Bay Packers team that made the playoffs at 9-7-1. But like the Minnesota Vikings, they were 9-8. So what is the best cause for optimism in the land of Motown involving the Lions?
3: It's the new offensive coordinator, Drew Petsen. We talked to Lomas Brown, who's a Detroit Lions great as an offensive lineman. He's their radio analyst right now currently. If you missed that, go check out the podcast on the ESPN app, Freddie Harry Podcast, that is. But he said this is basically going to give Dan Campbell that relief, that he doesn't have to look over his shoulder. He doesn't have to sweat anymore because he has to game plan and call plays for this offensive unit. You have a guy who has done it for a very, very long time and has that experience in Drew Petsen. So that's the reasoning, in my opinion, Freddie Coleman, for optimism.
0: Here's optimism. I was going to go the offensive route. The optimism I was going to use was this has a chance to be the best offense, not just in the NFC, but in the NFL. I'll go the other side of the ball. Aiden Hutchinson, a year removed from that injury, he's going to come out like gangbusters this year. You start to see him little by little towards the end of the season. Look at the Aiden Hutchinson that was a terror on the defensive side and had to be double teamed and triple teamed at times. When I started to see that towards the end of the year, I said, uh-oh, 2026 could be a back-to-dominance form involving Aiden Hutchinson. If he's anywhere like that, a defense that may be beaten from the feet up can find some solace thinking, okay, our guy is back. And he's going to help out everybody else and allow everybody else to benefit because he's going to command so much attention. So that's optimism. What's concern for you about the Lions?
3: It's going to be the injuries. This is a Lions football team who have sustained a lot of injuries over the last few years as well. You look at it right now. When is Kirby Joseph, a valuable piece to their defense and their secondary? When is he going to be back? Brian Branch as well. He got hurt late in the season. Mm-hmm. Also, and then starting center Cade Mays. He is going to miss some time within an offensive line that we know wants to be the most dominant and physical.
0: My concern is how much is too much regarding Jahmyr Gibbs. I know to use the old line by the great Ohio State coach Woody Hayes about the running backs carrying the ball too much. He goes, ball ain't heavy. I know the ball ain't heavy, but the load's going to be. Isaiah Pacheco, we don't know how much time he's going to miss with another knee injury. Sione Vaki and Jacob Sales are the backups. Will they sign somebody else to bring in as a training camp body to reduce that workload on Jahmyr Gibbs? I know he got all that money to be a high-paid running back he deserved to be. But you have to make sure that load is not too much too early. This way he does not get worn down trying to carry the load, not just for the running back position, but also helping out on the offensive side of the football. Isn't Jahmyr Gibbs the most important non-quarterback? Can we say that?
3: No doubt.
0: Okay, so we don't need to worry about that. We can just continue to go by that regarding
1: the Detroit Lions.
0: What is the one word that best describes this team going into this season?
3: Physicality. That's the way they want to play. amongst every single unit, offense, defense, special teams. Now, that physicality at times was a question mark in 2025. That's why you didn't see them run the football effectively as they would have liked, like they did in 2024 and they did in 2023. That offensive line, they're going to have to come together, move in unison, one band, one sound. I believe they get back to it. Even though they have injuries right now, they're going to find a way because that's the MO of their head coach, Dan Campbell. Come on, men. We got to make it happen, men. We're not going to use excuses, men. They're trying to get back to the promised land for them, which was the NFC Championship game, but they're trying to also make it to the promised land. That's a Super Bowl for the first time in their history.
0: My one word for them is identity. Can they refine it? To everything you said, their identity is that offensive line. And when those guys got beat up from the feet up at every position seemingly, and they still led this division in scoring, they outscored everybody else by plus 40 in the division. And not having Cade Mays at the center position, that plays a loss on Juice Scruggs, in the middle of that line. Can they refine their identity? If they're able to, that's not just going to be an awesome offensive thing. That's going to be a defensive thing because they're going to feel better that their identity has been reestablished courtesy of that offensive line. What is we talk about the one word to describe this team. What will be a successful season for the Detroit Lions? It'll be a success of what?
3: I'm going to go to the defensive side. Okay. If that unit can be consistent and not have so many guys get injured like they have in the past. That has been the, I would say, the dark cloud for the Detroit Lions over the last few years. The injuries that they have sustained, Freddie Coleman, on the defensive side of the football. You want that group to remain as healthy as possible so these guys can make plays in the biggest moments.
0: Mm-hmm. This season will be a success if Jared Goff throws for at least 4,000 yards.
3: Well, that's going to be easy peasy for him.
0: Yeah, well, at least because Jahmyr Gibbs and they're going to run the football. They're going to try to reestablish that offensive line. It can't be 4,500, 4,600. That means they're not running the football enough. That means they're involved in too many shootouts. The defense will be beat up from the feet up.
3: I get what you're saying.
0: Defense will be beat up from the feet up. That's a game that they've tried to win that they can't win or at least win a championship with. If he gets just a little bit past 4,000, that means the running game is about $150, $160 a game. If you're able to do that, then everything's not going to be in Jared Goff's plate. And when you need him, he's going to be ready. If he's throwing the ball way too much, that means you're going to be in the wrong end of a lot of 35-31, 37-35 games. You're going to be in the wrong end of that. And the Lions have shown they cannot try to win a championship that way. He is Harry Douglas and Freddie Coleman. It is the Wednesday Groove, known as Freddie and Harry on ESPN Radio, the ESPN app. And don't forget about us on SiriusXM Channel 80. We had our top six Colemans. Part of our selection committee that happened today involving me, HD, Stasienki, and Nick Carty. The big upset was that SportsCenter anchor guys, that she is Christine Lisi, did not have to break a tie. And who are the top six Colemans? I'm sure you're not surprised by what
4: number one
0: was. That was my name, Freddie Coleman. Believe me, I didn't vote for myself, but the other three did.
4: Number two,
0: Gary Coleman. Remember him? He said, what you talking about, Willis? Playing as Arnold Jackson on Different Strokes.
4: Number three,
0: Coleman Domingo, who was great as an actor, still great as an actor, and also was great as Michael Jackson's pappy in the biopic.
4: Number four,
0: Zendaya Coleman, terrific actress, Spider-Man, married to Tom Holland. Enough said.
4: Number five,
0: Derek Coleman, my erstwhile cousin, former number one pick by out of Syracuse University, playing in the NBA for the New Jersey Nets.
4: Number six,
0: Coleman camping gear. That should have been higher up on the list. Not for lack of trying, but we did try. So those are the top six Colemans, according to our selection committee. But when it comes to names, what is the best team name in sports? Could be a pro team, could be a college team, could be a middle school team, could be your beer league softball team. What is it that you have to say at 888-SAY-ESPN, 888-729-3776. Jimmy in San Antonio, what is the best team name in sports?
5: Hey, guys, pleasure talking with you. This is Jimmy from San Antonio. We have the San Antonio Missions. They are a double-A minor league affiliate, and they are called the Flying Chonclas. It's Spanish for flip-flop.
3: I'm going to flip your flop, and I'm going to start flying while I'm doing it.
0: Can you imagine? They're the only team that can say, we can literally take off our shoe and beat you because they're the flying flip-flops. they could literally take off their shoes and beat people.
3: Where do they come up with these names?
0: Co-sign on that one. That it's inventive. Nobody else has it. And nobody will forget it, especially if you lose to the Flying Chonklas down in San Antonio.
3: This is hilarious.
0: Caleb in Kentucky, what is the best team name in sports?
6: Hey, guys. I appreciate you. I listen to you every day on my way to coach high school football, going to and from practice. So
0: nice.
6: Appreciate you guys.
0: Appreciate
6: and
0: you.
6: I used to work in minor league baseball, and I had a GM. He went down and took over a new team in Sugar Land, Texas. And he gives us a call, and he says, guys, I think I got the perfect nickname for our new Sugar Land baseball team. And we're like, okay, what is it? He said, the Skeeters. So this is during the time of, you know, Lil Jon, oh, skeet, skeet, skeet, skeet, and the Chappelle Show and all of that. And so we're all dying. We had to put the phone on mute. Like, this guy can't be serious. He named the team that, so they're the Sugar Land Skeeters.
3: 369. This was an era to grow up in right here, man. That's back when it was safe to go to house parties
0: right?
3: and actually just have organic fun. Telling your friend, hold me up, boy. Don't let me fall. Hold me up.
0: I remember DJing clubs in the Hudson Valley. I remember the first time I threw this record on and no one knew what it was. And they lost their rabbit behind minds in the dance floor. This dude literally came to the DJ booth and said, yo, you got to play that again. I said, I'm going to play it about another. No. He wasn't taking any kind of time, space for an answer. He said, you got to play that right now again. I dropped that bad boy on the turntable and more people on the dance floor. It's like they knew the words before the middle of the second song.
3: Freddie, this song is so popular right now in 2026. Mm-hmm. I don't care where you go.
0: Right.
3: If you play this song.
0: Uh-huh.
3: Everybody's going to stop what they're doing, and they're going to be engaged.
0: To the wall.
3: Y'all know the rest.
0: Get low. One more from Mitch in West Virginia. Mitch, what is the best team name in sports that make you go to the window, to the wall?
7: Oh, I love that song. Hey, two of them, real quick.
0: Uh-huh.
7: One where I went to high school was Fairmont. They were the Polar Bears, okay, in Fairmont, West Virginia. Think about that. But the reason was because their first coach was named Frank Ice. So they called him Frank Ice and the Polar Bears.
0: Nice.
7: And the second one, the best one, even David Letterman said he loved it one time. I lived in Charleston, West Virginia, and there was a little town called Polka, and their nickname is the Polka Dot.
3: Wow.
0: Country Polka Dots.
3: We got to get ready for those dots.
0: Exactly. And then those dots put that dot on you.
3: What kind of dots? Dipping dots?
0: Put it this way.
3: Once
0: they're finished with you, you said period. And that was the end of that involving those dots.
3: A period dot? Which kind of dots?
8: Exactly.
3: This song reaches
0: everybody.
3: So many people, too.
0: Even Mitchell West Virginia said, that's one of my favorite songs.
3: Oh, man, you even have the first lady at the church know what 369.
0: Yes. Accurate.
3: When this come on, the first lady, went, Lord, forgive me, I got to act up a little bit.
0: Believe me, she had to go to church on Sunday morning for all the sins she committed on Saturday night involving that song.
3: Hello.
0: He's Harry Douglas and Freddie Coleman. It is the Wednesday Groove with Unknown as Freddie and Harry. And what does this have to do with football and in other news? That's next on ESPN Radio, the ESPN app, and Sirius XM Channel 80.
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0: 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Don't forget about us on TuneIn and always tell that smart speaker to play ESPN Radio. 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Each and every night, things are going on that you want to know, you need to know, you have to know, but you can't because you got things going on. 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
1: But you need to be in the know. This is In Other News.
0: So what does this have to do with In Other News? Well, a high school football player in Mammell, Arkansas, to say he had an encounter with a cottonmouth snake would be a complete, complete understatement.
3: Snakes. Why did it have to be snakes?
0: Now, this 2-foot-long cottonmouth snake was discovered inside his helmet during practice. The football player felt unusual movement in his helmet after warm-ups and brought it to an assistant coach. Behind some padding, they found this cottonmouth snake. Yes, it's poisonous. Now, of course, snakes being snakes, he didn't want to go anywhere. He's like, it's hot out here. I found a cool spot in the helmet. Why should I go anywhere? So police officers poured water into the helmet to flush it out to the bag. And the animal service technicians confirmed later it was a deadly cottonmouth, which is the second most venomous snake, in the state of Arkansas. Now, officials believe the snake had been looking for a dark enclosed spot to digest a recent meal. Hey, we all been there. You have a decent meal.
4: Go lay down.
0: Thanksgiving. You get comfortable.
4: Very comfortable.
0: Little itis hits you.
4: Hello.
0: A snake has done what you've done every Thanksgiving.
4: I'm tired, boss.
0: Exactly. Don't blame the snake for having a good meal and needing a place to rest its cottonmouth head. So they said when the helmet was lying on the ground, the snake may have crawled into the helmet. Now, the player wore the helmet for nearly an hour before he realized there was not a snake in his boot, but a viper in his helmet. By the way, the snake was not harmed. It was relocated to a wooded area far away from the school because they're not typically aggressive, but they can deliver a potentially life-threatening bite if provoked. We should be really glad that cottonmouths are not naturally aggressive.
4: Freddie, the most important thing, and I know we're all laughing about it now.
0: Right.
4: But I'm so glad that that snake did not harm that young man because we could be talking about a tragic incident.
0: Yes.
4: But I don't know how you... I don't know how you practice for an hour with a helmet on. That snake
0: was so comfy.
4: But, Freddie, I always looked around my helmet because I always thought my teammates were trying to play pranks and stuff.
0: Right.
4: So I always checked everything within my helmet before I ever put it on.
0: Well, see, I'm glad you pointed that out because the head coach of the team reminded his team to inspect all the equipment before you got there in the practice field. Helmets, shoes, other outdoor gear, anything that can had that potential to happen, they want to make sure because they told them snakes and other critters will easily enter dark, enclosed spaces left outside or undisturbed.
4: Wow. Mm-mm. Mm-mm. The poisonous part is what really...
0: Yeah. Ooh. That snake was like, ooh, this is a nice, cool place. I just finished this meal.
4: Whatever you want.
0: Oh, man, I'm tired. Got a little itis to hit me. This looks snuggly. Out.
4: Now, if this happened to you, Freddie, would you feel putting up? I need a whole new, brand new helmet.
0: Yeah, I have to burn everything I played with.
4: Yes, I can't wear that helmet anymore.
0: I would literally have a uniform helmet burning in the middle of that field. I'm not wearing that again. I have to burn everything I wore. There's no way. A snake in my helmet? Uh-uh. That all
4: poisonous snake in your helmet.
0: I don't care if it's a garden snake. No. And my dad, Freddie Coleman Jr., he hates snakes. Can't stand it. Snakes don't really bother me, but snakes bother him and my daughter. You mention a snake around them, that ain't fun. No, thank you.
4: Yeah, I'm not too much of a snake man myself.
5: What would freak you out more?
0: Okay.
5: A snake or a spider?
0: Spiders don't bother me. Especially I know the spider.
4: I'm going to snake.
0: Yeah.
4: I smash spiders with my finger. I pick them up, some of them with my finger, and let them out. Yeah.
5: I'm the exact opposite.
0: See, I don't do that. I put it this way. I'd probably be more fearful of spiders if we all lived in Australia. I've seen photos and video.
5: Yeah.
0: Mm-mm.
4: Oh, they have the huge spiders?
5: The size of a grown man.
0: Yeah. Oh, they got spiders big as snakes in all the other side of the world.

0: They can keep that.
1: Mm-mm. And I think they fly.
2: Oh, yeah.
0: Oh, no. God, no. Oh, hell no. No, no, spiders. No, no. They do what, Stash?
1: I think they fly.
0: I don't want eight legs in the air. That No, no. Oh, hell no.
2: Mean no spiders have wings? Mm-mm.
0: If I plan a trip to Australia, those plans are over. After hearing this,
2: One mm-mm. last thing I do want to ask Nick Carty.
0: Yeah.
2: How much do you love glizzies, Nick?
3: I'm watching this Yankee game right now. It's wrong that I don't have a glizzy in hand for dinner.
2: Now, you like the little smoky glizzies, the regular glizzies, or the jumbo glizzies?
3: I like the ones at Yankee Stadium, the foot-long. Not foot-long, but I think they're jumbo.
2: Wow.
0: Wow. I'm glad you caught yourself in time. The Viper almost got you.
3: 30 seconds. The more, the better. Savage. Some ketchup on that.
0: God,
2: that's right. Ketchup on the glizzy.
0: Only the show can go from
2: nasty mustard.
0: Only the show can go from snakes to spiders to Australia to hot dogs within 35 seconds. God help us all. Every need comes your way next. I can't promise snakes and spiders, but I can promise you a good time. For Harry Douglas, Nick Carty, Stassi Yankee, and Freddie Coleman, this has been the Wednesday Groove-a-thon. 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